0: Yeah, Jay Powers, Fox News.
1: A suspected serial burglar whose deputies say robbed schools here in the Valley is now in custody.
2: He's accused of stealing thousands of dollars worth of property from several schools across Fresno and Kings County. Sheriff's deputies were first alerted to the crimes in early August following a burglary at the future site of Clovis South High School. The same day, deputies attempted to stop a stolen pickup truck near Manning and Englehart. That driver jumped out and ran into an orchard to escape. Inside the truck, he left behind a variety of power tools worth $25,000. They ended up belonging to a contractor at Clovis South. Detectives were able to identify the driver as 35-year-old Joe Ramos Flores. A search warrant of his home linked him to crimes at Clovis East, Fowler, and Lemoore High Schools. The case remains open, and investigators believe Ramos Flores was working with other suspects.
1: That's ABC 30's Graciela Moreno. Farmers are headed to Washington, D.C. for face-to-face meetings with lawmakers. KMGI Director Don York has the details.
3: The National Farmers Union mobilizes nearly 250 farmers for a legislative fly-in. The goal is to urge Congress to pass a farm bill that strengthens the farm safety net, along with expanding competition, restoring mandatory country of origin labeling, and creating new domestic markets for agricultural products. National Farmers Union believes more legislation is needed to address economic pressures facing agriculture. Farmers continue to struggle with rising input costs, market concentration, and an outdated farm safety net. Don York, KMJ News.
1: It was a mixed day on Wall Street. The Dow closed down 95 points. The S&P 500 gained 12 points. The NASDAQ added 104. Valley weather right now, sunny, 84 degrees here at Radio City. ABC 30's Cassandra Gutierrez has our forecast.
4: Happy Friday, Central Valley. We've made it to the weekend, and we're looking at nice temperatures as we head into the rest of this afternoon for the Valley Floor and the Foothill communities. We do expect to be in the upper 80s for Friday afternoon, in the low 90s for Saturday, and 80s back in the forecast with partial cloud cover on Sunday morning. As we head into fall next week, we have a slight warm-up before an eventual cool-down begins. Overnight lows in the 50s and 60s. For KMJ and ABC 30, I'm Cassandra Gutierrez.
1: Checking traffic across the valley here in Fresno. Traffic heavy right now. Northbound 99 between the Herndon Avenue and Avenue 9 exits. Just east of Fresno, we have a two-vehicle accident. Westbound 180th on McCall Avenue turnout. And near Sunnyside, we have a two-vehicle accident. North and Temperance Avenues. 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
6: 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The need's higher than ever. And we need you to get us there. To actually hit our goal, we need another $50,000 in donations in the next hour. So please, come on by the market at Herndon and West, or go to KMJNow.com, make that donation online. And if you happen to have deep enough pockets to make a big dent in that, don't be shy. If you want an attaboy, swing by the KMJ booth. Let us know what you're doing. And when Kim's got the check, we've got a thank you for you. Right now, KMJ's Liz Kern joining me. Liz.
7: I'm really enjoying the weather. I mean, if you're going to come out and donate, this is like the year to do it because just so nice, the temperature.
6: The curse broke.
7: I mean, usually we're kind of sweating out here, sweating to get the donations and also just physically sweating. But this is nice. And now we just sweat the money. So we have, a little less than an hour, basically.
6: Yeah.
7: To suck up to people saying, come on, come bring us your money for a really good cause.
6: An exceptional cause. Liz, you have a really unique perspective because you, would be the right word, see and digest all of the news of the day. And we're reporting on diesel prices. We're reporting on food prices. We're reporting on people not being able to make ends meet, which is obviously increasing the need for the Central California Food Bank. And looking at this holistically, as somebody who does digest all of it, Do you anticipate those who have the ability stepping up and helping out more? I mean, we're hearing that they are. We're hearing that they want to. But what do you see from some of these donors? I mean, is this a opportunity to be a good neighbor?
7: I think you still, if you're the type of person who gives, you're still going to give. And it might hurt a little bit more, and you might have to make a choice as to what you are going to give up. But, I mean, there's something about donating that makes you feel like a good human, and you know that you're doing good in the community. And it's so vital for our community to have that helping hand. The KMJ listeners have always just stepped up to the plate. I mean, every year we see it in action. People coming by here, you know, families, little kids coming up, dropping off their chains. It really doesn't matter if you don't have a whole lot, but a little bit counts. And so, you know, we see people coming up with $5, with $20. There are people with $1,000. And, you know, we love those donations. And
6: oh, yeah.
7: Kim Dildine, you know, loves those donations, too. So I think it's just the giving, and it does something for your heart, too. I mean, it makes you feel good knowing that you're helping the community. So maybe you don't have your coffee. Or, I mean, your avocado toast. That's kind of smarmy to say.
6: Yeah.
7: But, you know, you just make a choice of, okay, what can I give up today? Because I want to help someone else in my community here in the Valley and help feed a family. And, yes, we are seeing the price of diesel, which means the price of groceries going up. Your eggs are maybe a buck or two more. And so there are people that are kind of hanging on that line, the fine line between being able to provide for their family and not, that really need your help right now. So, you know, maybe don't have the coffee. I won't give names or anything, but, you know, just say, okay, today I'm not going to do that. And, you know, your donation is so vital.
6: Absolutely. Yeah, off the air, we were talking a little bit. I'm an empty nester now. My baby has moved off to go to school. And he's coming down tomorrow. He's picking up his cat. It's a whole thing. The veterinary situation is what it is. But he sent me a note privately. He didn't even put it in the family group chat. And he was asking, hey, Dad, is it cool if I use the credit card to buy gas? Because he needs to come down. He wants to get the cat. He wants to go say thanks to his grandma for a gift that she got him. Mm-hmm. And this is not a kid who's slacking. He's working a good job. He's making, for an 18-year-old, very, very decent money. And yet I get this, hey, Dad. And he's almost embarrassed about it. And one, I don't want him to be embarrassed. If you need help, say so. That's what parents are supposed to do. But you've got boys, one who's right around Victor's age and one who's a few years older.
7: Mm-hmm.
6: And I'm curious, as you're watching your kids going out and standing on their own two feet and making their way, are you seeing similar things? Just a little, hey, Mom, can I get a couple bucks for groceries?
7: Well, the older one moved back home, so...
6: So, yes.
7: So, yeah. He's done with his master's, and he actually got a job on Tuesday, which I'm so happy. I'm like, oh, you're not going to be a freeloader anymore. I'm just kidding. No. I love my son. But definitely, I mean, that's something... I don't want them to have to pay for an apartment.
6: Yeah.
7: You know, I think them staying at home saves us money because, yeah, the dollar's not going quite as far as it used to. And so I'm glad that my older son had just gotten a job as of Tuesday. Welcome to the working world. He looked a little tired when he came home this week.
6: Oh, I'm sure. Like, congratulations, though. That's
7: wonderful.
6: Yeah,
7: congratulations, my little engineer. So, in training. But, yeah, so he's learning the working world, and I think that's going to maybe make the dollar that he earns more important to him, you know, and realizing people work hard for their money. Definitely.
6: Well, and I think that there's an opportunity, especially in an event like this, because not only can you set that example of bring your kid to the market, let them see the thanks that are coming, mm-hmm, from the Central California Food Bank, from GAR, from Farm Credit, from the market, and the thanks from KMJ, but also, yeah, things are a little bit tighter. We're all of us are spending a little bit less on the frivolities that we normally would spend money on. And while we are going to cut back a little bit, you still need to do this. And I think that GAR match is such a big part of that, because here you have a company and a family that is invested in this community and that is fortunately in a position to give back tremendously. And I think that talking about that really tells kids, you know, look, when things are great, do everything you can. And when things aren't great, do what you can.
7: Do as much as you can. Yeah, and definitely with GAR matching in the way that it does. I mean, as you were saying, you know, those four meals that they can, you give a dollar and it goes to four meals, but because of the GAR match, it rounds it up a little bit more to six meals. And that's such a difference. And because of, you know, Kim Dildon and the way they purchase the food, they're able to make that dollar stretch so much further. So if you think, oh, I only have $5 to come donate, but you're still, you know, it's multiplied because of their ability to go out and purchase food, and because of the people that we have here in our agricultural community here in the valley, to be able to have fresh fruit and the fresh produce and everything that we create, the breadbasket of the world here in the Central Valley, is able to push that food out further and spread the wealth amongst our community members. And there's no shame in asking for help with food with your family.
6: Not for a minute. My thought is always, especially if you have kids, but really, if you need a hand, this isn't about taking. This is about welcoming a little bit of assistance from your friends, from your neighbors, from your community.
7: Absolutely. And sometimes it's a little bit hard to get behind that in your head. You know, you always want to be self-sufficient, but sometimes you need a helping hand. And it doesn't have to be something that's permanent. It can be just a little time while you're getting back on your feet or something happened in your family that you need help. And that's why this community is here, to surround you with that help and surround you with that love. And that's definitely what the KMJ family does. I mean, we've seen it time and time again, how much our listening audience, our vast listening audience up and down the state, basically, is able to come forward and help support people that are in need. And it's okay. It's okay to say, I'm in need right now. And it's also okay to say, I only have $5, I have $10, I have $20, but this is what I'm going to give for you today because it's going to make a difference.
6: Well, and this is one of the things that I love about the KMJ audience. KMJ, before I came to work at the station, I had been in the market working at different radio stations since 1997. And every radio station has stuff that they do, fundraisers, that kind of thing. I mean, Toys for Tots is something that I think everybody jumps in on at some point. Mm-hmm. But this audience specifically, the KMJ audience, the generosity of this community specifically is really jaw-dropping. It's really inspiring. The stories about, you know, Monique, the lady who waves from the 41 overpass. Mm-hmm. Just out of the blue, one day we find out her bike was stolen. And the KMJ audience stepped up and didn't just buy her a bike. They actually donated enough money. We could have bought her two. You know, Toys for Tots, year after year. The KMJ audience helped Dan Payne and the Marine Corps League Detachment here in Fresno to bring Toys for Tots back to this community. Mm-hmm. And this is another one of those calls. The need is very real. The demand, unfortunately, at this moment is the highest that it's been in a long time. And for the Central California Food Bank, the cost of doing business is the highest it's been. And so this is exactly that moment where we need the KMJ audience to step up and do that thing that they do and deliver for the people who just need a little kindness.
7: I remember you and I covering a story in the South Valley about a man who had cancer and needed a car. And we had somebody, you remember that? When somebody actually donated a car for a man who was trying to get to his cancer appointments, and the audience came through. And actually, you know, we got to go down there and help deliver the car to him and spread the good news to him that, you know, this is what the listeners did. And they came forward. I mean, it's just astounding how much love and generosity we do have here in the Central Valley.
6: Well, and I love that turn of phrase, spread the good news, because that's what this is. It is spreading the good news. It is spreading the goodwill. It is taking care of our own. And that's why we need you to join us out here. We're at the market, Herndon and West, Farm Credit, GAR, Central California Food Bank, and you. And we want to see you come down, drop off a check, drop off some cash, say hello, get that thank you, see the smiles, and take advantage of that GAR match. 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It'll get you to the link you need to be at to make that donation online. And while we are going to be here until 6, your donations online all the way through the weekend are going to count towards that GAR match. So every dollar is going to be matched 50 cents on the dollar. 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Are you hanging out for a few minutes,
7: I'm
6: Liz?
7: I'm hanging. Oh, yes, I'm here.
6: All right, Liz Kern's going to be here. So you can come see one of the cool kids and you can make a donation. We'll check in with Kim again in a little bit about our latest update on the Feeding Families Fund Drive. It's year 13 with the market, with Farm Credit, with GAR. And with you right now, Michael Reed's got an update in the KMJ Traffic Center.
1: Just east of Fresno, we have a two-vehicle accident westbound 180th at McCall Avenue turnout. Near Sunnyside, we have a two-vehicle accident at North and Temperance Avenues, that is. And in Lemoore, we have a hit-run accident westbound 198 at the northbound 41 connector. This traffic report is brought to you by Chichansey Gold Resort and Casino. I'm Michael Reed, KMJ.
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6: 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Live from the market at Herndon and West, the 13th annual Feeding Families Fund Drive continues, and we will get an update from Kim Dildine with the Central California Food Bank here. Yeah, about 15 minutes from now, stick around to find out how we're doing on our way to a goal of $450,000. When we talked to Kim last hour, we're at $375,000. And by the way, with the GAR match, that means that we are $50,000 in donations away from hitting the goal, because that GAR match, 50 cents on every dollar, means that $50,000 will get us over the finish line to $450,000 today because of you and your incredible generosity. 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And again, if you are able and you want to, if you're going to make a big donation and you want somebody to say a nice thing about you on the radio, come on down, make that donation. I am perfectly happy to say thank you to anybody that wants to get us closer to that goal, $450,000. And to be clear, if you're sitting in traffic right now going, dude, you keep telling me not to play with my phone while I'm driving, don't worry, even after 6, those donations, actually all weekend long online, will count towards the GAR match, but we would love to finish the show with $450,000. So please, please, please come on by, make that donation, and we'll get that update from Kim here in just a couple of minutes. Earlier, I promised that I would talk about this op-ed from Karl Rove, and the headline is what caught my eye, because, again, this is written by Karl Rove. The headline in the Wall Street Journal opinion section, why I'm voting for a Texas Democrat. I want to be clear. We're talking about the same Karl Rove that got George W. Bush elected, the human canned ham, the Republican operative who is the Republican's Republican. And he's decided that the Republican in this contest simply does not measure up. Beau French sent out a tweet after a football game that Rove describes as part of a long and ugly pattern. He describes a moment that every student at the Darren K. Royal Texas Memorial Stadium would remember for life. 41 seconds into the final quarter, Saturday, number 4 ranked Texas University at Austin was down 23-3 against the number 1 ranked Ohio State. Quarterback Arch Manning brought the Longhorns alive with a 91-yard drive that ended with a touchdown pass to wide receiver Ryan Wingo, cutting the margin to 13, and the Longhorns were not done. This is where Mr. Manning begins to pick apart Ohio State's defense with that 72-yard drive, followed by a 73-yard drive, each ending with running back Hollywood Smothers scoring and Texas going up 24-23. The Buckeyes had 25 seconds left on the clock, time enough for their explosive offense, but Texas held firm, leaving Ohio 1 second to try for a miracle with a long bomb. That's when Longhorn defensive back Grayson Littleton made the interception. The clock ran out, the cannon boomed, and the stadium went wild. So did Beau French, a UT grad and a Republican candidate for the Texas Railroad Commission. They regulate the oil and gas industry. How's he market? He posts a picture of celebrating burnt orange-clad students, referring to kids who appear to be South Asian or Hispanic in the photo's foreground. He declared, and I quote, "I heard UT graduation this year looked like this. I didn't believe it. The problem is now obviously far worse than anyone imagined." Mr. French's not-so-subtle claim that UT has too many Hispanics and South Asians, which he later said the issue is just too many foreigners, Karl Rove calls it raw, uncut bigotry. Rove also says UT admissions are based on merit, not race, and 90% of each class comes from right there in Texas. Now, you saw Republican leadership come out to denounce Mr. French. John Cornyn condemned his intolerance and racism, warning this is how great political parties self-destruct. State House Speaker Dustin Burroughs called French's post over the line, saying he demeaned people because of race and ethnicity. Other GOP state legislators called it racism, plain and simple, disgusting, and well below the standards set by Christ. One said simply that it made him sick. There were a few people who came out to defend Mr. French. One lawmaker reposted a tweet asserting that anyone to tell you to stay home and pull support from Beau is an enemy who supports gay race communism. I don't even know what that is. Another says Republicans criticizing French were, quote, contemptible. But this isn't the first time that French has made bigoted comments. When the wife of an Asian American Democratic state representative posted on Twitter a picture of herself and their kids visiting him on the floor of the House, French responded, quote, families deported together stay together. French has also demonstrated problems with folks who do not profess Christianity. In 2025, as Tarrant County Republican chairman, he posted a poll on X. I want to be really clear. I'm quoting here. Who's a bigger threat to America, Jews or Muslims? Lieutenant Governor Dan Patrick called for his immediate resignation, and the mayor of Fort Worth, A Republican and the county's biggest city said that there are too many examples of French's bigotry and hate. Mr. French has also shown that women don't meet his standards. When Kamala Harris posted a campaign plea on Twitter to trust women in 2024, saying women can make decisions about their own body, health care, and future, French responded, "There are just some things where you can't trust women." He's also opined that nobody hates themselves more than educated white women, saying this hatred drives them to hate everything else, too. Karl Rove talks about coming to December in 1976 and how the state was so blue, you could have held a GOP state convention in a phone booth. After elections in 1976, there were 18 Republicans in a 150-seat House, three in the 31-seat state Senate. It had been over a century since Texas had a Republican governor, but Republicans turned Texas red, fielding candidates who understand the strength of the state's diverse population and who welcome voters who share conservative values. Karl Rove is getting super critical. He says the GOP has a growing number of Beau Frenches, not just in Texas. Conservatism and the party it dominates have an increasing number of, as Karl Rove says, bigoted advocates of a so-called Heritage America, composed of white descendants of the original European settlers. Rove also says there are just asking questions, Jew haters, misogynists who worship hypermasculinity, and conspiracy nuts that are seeking clicks for profit. Karl Rove concludes, saying these people are diminishing the Republican Party. They're not building it. And Rove says he'll have no part of it. This November, Karl Rove will vote for only the second Democrat in his life. The first was Lieutenant Governor Rob Bullock in 1994 because, as Rove says, he thought that he would work with Republicans. The second will be Mr. French's opponent, John Rosenthal. Karl Rove concludes, the GOP's stables need cleaning, and this is a good place to start. It's an incredible op-ed from Karl Rove, and you can't miss it. It is still flying high at the top of the main page at WSJ.com. An op-ed from, again, the architect of the Bush victory, Karl Rove, in the Wall Street Journal. When we get back, we're going to check in with Kim Dildine, see how we're doing on our way to that $450,000 goal. When we talked a half an hour ago, we're at $375,000. A lot of folks coming through, dropping off cash and checks, smiling, waving, and contributing to the effort. And I hope to see you. We're going to be out here for another 30 minutes at the market at Herndon and West. You can't miss us. It's Farm Credit. It's GAR. It's the Central California Food Bank. It's KMJ. And it's a whole lot of you. Right now, Michael Reed has the latest in the KMJ newsroom.
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1: 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Discover why almond growers throughout California trust Hilltop Ranch. President Trump is set to host world leaders in New York next week, and Iran and China are expected to be the centers of attention. Fox's Peter Ducey reports from the White House.
14: About Iran, President Trump says, I have a big decision coming up. Do I want to go in and annihilate them, or do I not? It's a big decision. Anything could happen with me. A new Fox poll finds that among all voters, 26% see a clear White House strategy for ending the war. Energy prices, though, sky high and climbing. The president says that is actually because of a different war.
15: The one that's the toughest is Russia, Ukraine. They hate each other. The two leaders hate each other so much. And it's, hatred is very interesting. War is very interesting.
14: The president's going to meet with Gulf leaders on the sidelines of the UN General Assembly next week. Then he hosts China's Xi here, and we just learned the new White House helipad will be ready for Xi's arrival.
1: Rising AI concerns are also expected to be a heavy topic of discussion. A Tony Award-winning singer-songwriter has passed away.
16: Singer-songwriter Duncan Cheek has died in Manhattan. His mother, Suzanne Cheek, told the New York Times the cause of death was cardiac arrest. Cheek first found fame as a singer-songwriter with his hit song Barely Breathing in 1996. In 2006, he wrote, along with Steven Sater, the score for the smash Broadway hit Spring Awakening. His spokesperson said, in part, Duncan was a father, husband, son, brother, and friend. He will be remembered for his sensitivity, wit, intelligence, and depth of spirit he brought to those who knew and loved him. We are deeply grateful for the outpouring of love from his fans, friends, collaborators, and the artistic community. Sheik was 56 years old. Michelle Polino, Fox News.
1: On Wall Street, the Dow closed down 95 points. It's 5:32 at KMJ. Valley weather right now, sunny, 84 degrees here at Radio City. ABC 30's Cassandra Gutierrez has our forecast.
4: Happy Friday, Central Valley. We made it to the weekend. It's the last weekend of summer, and those temperatures are feeling nice, mild, and comfortable as we head into your Saturday and Sunday. Friday afternoon, we should peak in the upper 80s. Eventually, we do expect to see some 90s in the forecast for Saturday afternoon. Nice, cool temperatures during those morning hours, and it's even cooler on Sunday. We do expect to see some cloud cover Sunday morning for the valley floor, and eventually next week, it's fall. For KMJ and ABC 30, I'm Cassandra Gutierrez.
1: Checking traffic across the valley here in Fresno. Traffic remains heavy northbound 99 between the Herndon Avenue and Avenue 9 exits. Just east of Fresno, we have a two-vehicle accident westbound 180th at McCall Avenue turnout. In Lemoore, we have a hit-and-run accident westbound 198th at northbound 41 connector. I'm Michael Reed on KMJ at KMJNow.com or wherever you stream.
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6: 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And remember, those donations online are eligible for the GAR match, not just until 6, but all weekend. But man, would we love to tell you that we've hit the goal of $450,000 before we cross the finish line at 6 p.m. Joining me, CEO of the Central California Food Bank, Kim Dildine's back. Kim, we've got an update. Is it good news?
0: So we're getting closer. We've jumped another $20,000. So we're at $394,000. We could do it.
6: We can get there.
0: This audience is so generous. Someone just came up and said, you're good at this. You too, right? I heard you on air and I came down. And that's what we love to hear.
6: I love seeing it. And every donation is helpful. I mean, obviously, it's always nice to get one of those holy smokes checks. But every penny counts. And with the GAR match, every penny counts just a little bit more, because that's 50 cents on every dollar that you're going to be matched to turn that four meals that your dollar would buy into six. I got to ask you, do we have any donors that deserve special recognition today?
0: Well, I just got word from Blake that Mike Shrinian jumped in the pot and made a donation. We just had, I think Agriland come out and make a significant donation. So people are listening, and they want to make a difference. And sometimes we just need to let them know the need and how they can jump in and support.
6: I have followed Mackenzie Bezos's philanthropy with a lot of interest. I find her interesting. This is Mackenzie Scott now, was Jeff Bezos' wife. She left Jeff because Jeff was not being a good husband. And as a consequence of her investment in the earliest days of Amazon, she is incredibly wealthy. And she's one of those people who's decided that that wealth is something for her to share. And I love the stories about Mackenzie Scott making these just mind-blowing donations. I don't personally have any desire to be wealthy. It sounds like kind of a pain in the butt, frankly. But if there's anything that I do envy, it's the ability to do that. Mm-hmm. And the one thing that I would ever want from that is to be able to go into a group like Central California Food Bank and deliver a check that just makes everybody go, he gave us what? Have you had one of those? I mean, ever, not just today, but have you ever had somebody, whether you can say their name or not, where they dropped off a check and you went, is this real?
0: Yeah, you know, people think that it takes these huge transformative gifts. Our team gets really excited about every gift.
6: Yeah.
0: And, you know, that $2,500, that $5,000 really does make a difference. And it all adds up,
6: oh,
0: right?
6: Yeah.
0: And so it's real people. The Mussons and Gar and Esther Tatilian, you are exactly describing their life and
6: 100%.
0: Their generosity, what they could be doing with their money and how they've invested in the community, not only with Central California Food Bank, but many, many nonprofits, because they believe in this community and making a stronger community. And so this started 13 years ago with them saying, hey, could we raise $10,000 on air? And I think we raised $60,000 that year.
6: Wow.
0: They were like, yeah, maybe the community will give 10 and we'll give another 5 and it'll be 15. And we raised 60 that year, and it has continued to grow. And so there are many hidden heroes in our community, just like like them. And we just couldn't be more grateful. And this is our biggest fundraiser of the entire year. So big kudos to Gar and that whole family.
6: Well, and I'm so glad that you circled back to that, because that's, I've known Christina for, goodness, almost 20 years now. We've been working together. And through Christina, I've gotten to know Karen and Greg. And I've witnessed their, I've had the good fortune to witness this generosity. And it's, mm-hmm. it's the Gar match and the other things that they do. And it's amazing to see these little things. You go out into the community, and one of the ones that made me laugh was seeing the Gar and Esther Tetelian pavilion yeah. at the zoo. Mm-hmm. And just having that moment of, oh, man, they really are that good all the time.
0: They really are that good all the time.
6: And if you want to be a part of that, whatever you can give, if you can give $5, if you can give 50 cents, those donations all count. And if you happen to be in a position to do a lot, this is the moment. I mean, we are in the home stretch here. We have 17 minutes until 6 p.m. That doesn't mean that you can't donate this weekend, but we would love to cross that finish line. And it's going to take, another 30,000?
0: Yeah, we're trying to get to 450, so yeah. We need the community to step up with another $30,000 to make it happen. But I believe in this community, and the need is here, the need is now. We were just talking off air, right, that groceries are more expensive, gas is more expensive. We all feel it for those families that are living on the edge. They really need our support, and we're seeing it a lot with seniors and young families just really struggling to make ends meet.
6: Guys, I want you to make this donation. If you can't get here by 6, I understand it's rush hour. 17 minutes to get to Herndon and West might not be in the cards. But you can go to kmjnow.com. You can also go to ccfoodbank.org/GARMatch. Real easy. G-A-R match. When you make that donation, every dollar gets matched 50 cents on the dollar. And we've got just a little bit of ground to make up here to get to that goal of $450,000. Of course, this is going to continue through the weekend, but man, it would feel good to say that we hit that line by 6 o'clock this afternoon.
0: It would. We normally do, and your listeners on this show normally make it happen. We have faith that we can get there.
6: Can I waste your time with a dumb question?
0: Sure.
6: Okay. Wall Street Journal. I love the Wall Street Journal. The reporting is so funny. They've got all the serious news, and then they've got the three dreaded words no one wants to hear. What's for dinner? When you and Matt get home, whether it's tonight, whether it's just some random Tuesday night, are you guys looking at each other going, oh, okay, we're going out for takeout? I mean, you've got to spend so much time, because between what you do for the Central California Food Bank, what Matt does for the Fresno Mission, is there a point at which you're like, okay, I don't care, let's just go to McDonald's?
0: Well, we have 5 kids, so McDonald's is typically out of our budget for just a whim. Yeah. We tend to be a pizza family that goes a little bit further, but yeah. And we tease that we feed more people than anyone else, right? Between the organizations that we run and our 5 children, we're providing a lot of meals. But that is the challenge of working families, and yeah. So many working families in our community. What is for dinner? It's exhausting.
6: I was talking about it with Liz a couple of minutes ago, because during the pandemic, I developed a bad habit. It's called DoorDash. I love DoorDash, but it's spending money on DoorDash at this point. God bless you guys that are out there driving for them. Holy smokes, paying double to get a cheeseburger's not in the cards right now.
0: Yeah.
6: But that's kind of my big guilty pleasure, is just, yes, bring me something, bring me whatever. Mrs. Teresi and I have really dialed that back, but it's Friday night, and there's going to be a lot of folks going, okay, where are we going? Are we going to get takeout? Are we going to go someplace, sit down? We're going to go shopping. And if you want to do any of that, the Northeast Corridor or Herndon and West, I'm sitting here looking at about a half dozen different restaurants, every possible appetite. And we're right in front of the market. So if you're going to be sensible, shop and cook for yourself, you can do that, but you can also make a donation to the Feeding Families Fund Drive.
0: Yeah, it's Friday night. What's for dinner? We got it here in the parking lot. Drop off a donation and pick up a delicious meal.
6: I have to admit, I got my BC Suite deal, so I'm like, pizza yes. is on my mind.
0: I think I missed it. Christina's like, they're all selling out in our hour.
6: Oh, they go so fast. Yeah. Kim, I really appreciate it. I'll check in with you one more time before we get out of here, but thank you so much for letting us come out and be a part of this today.
0: Yeah, it's always a pleasure.
6: Guys, the clock is ticking, 13 minutes remaining here at Herndon and West. 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We're going until what, 11:59 p.m. Sunday night?
0: Yeah, we're going to keep on going, and there will be like a wrap-up on Monday that you'll hear here live on KMJ.
6: Guys, let's hit that goal. We're getting really, really close, and the only way we're going to get there is with you. So please swing by or hop online, make that donation. It's the 13th annual Feeding Families Fund Drive with the Central California Food Bank, GAR, Farm Credit, The Market, KMJ, and you. Right now, Michael Reed's got an update in the KMJ Traffic Center.
1: Well, just east of Fresno, we have a two-vehicle accident. Westbound 180 at the McCall Avenue turnout. In Lemoore, we have a hit-run accident. Westbound 198 at the northbound 41 connector. And in Lindsay, we have a solo vehicle injury accident. State Route 65 at Avenue 208. This traffic report is brought to you by Chichansa Gold Resort and Casino. I'm Michael Reed, KMJ Traffic.
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2: And it brings me joy. Thursday, the city of Fresno issued a new declaration. It's got a little bit to do with some of the music she's produced and some of the movies she's made, but really the focus, and this would make her happy, because Dolly Parton, in one of the last interviews she did, said that she's happy to be known as a singer and an actress, but what she wants to be known as is the book lady. And it's the Imagination Library that really put it over the edge. Now, having gifted more than 330 million books to children around the world, launched in Fresno in 2025, 15,000 kids have received over 168,000 books just in our community. Dolly Parton, the recipient, the grantee of Dolly Parton Day, it will be September 25th here in Fresno.
3: That is great. I mean, Dolly is was so prolific in her giving and her donations and her caring for the community, and, you know, the earth, what is it, soul of the earth woman who just came up from nothing, living in a shack with her family. What, they have 10 kids or something, and she's always just, you know, given back, turned it around, pumped it into the community. So she is deserving of this.
2: If there's any,
3: God rest her soul.
2: If there was anybody not from Fresno that deserved this, it was Dolly Parton.
3: Absolutely. And Dolly, you know, Dolly would have donated for food. I mean, books were her thing, but she was giving so much back to all the communities that she was involved in, and, you know.
2: Did you ever hear the story about what she did with the royalties that she earned from Whitney Houston's version of I Will Always Love You?
3: I don't think so.
2: Oh, I love this. So she refused to license it to Elvis Presley because he wanted 50% of all the money. Well, Whitney, of course, came in respectful and did her version for the Bodyguard soundtrack. And Dolly made, I think, just in the 1990s, I think it was something like $30 million in royalties.
3: Wow.
2: She didn't keep it. She went across the tracks, that little community she grew up in Tennessee. Well, across the tracks is, where the black folks live, and she took all the money and built a business and education complex to honor Whitney Houston.
3: We love Dolly Parton. How much do we love Dolly Parton? I mean, I'm so sad that she's passed, but her generosity and her spirit lives on. And as we're coming down to about, what, 4 or 5 minutes now, it's time to, like, really push. Come donate.
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3: Come on over, Kim.
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5: Mining for gold became too laborious and unprofitable in the late 1850s. Pioneers turned to the vast open ranges of promising land in the Central Valley of California for their new ventures. Stephen H. Cole homesteaded 320 acres of government land in 1872. His son recognized that grazing land would adapt well to dry grain farming, and he eventually farmed 50,000 acres that extended from Centerville into Madera County. Clovis Cole was so successful that he became known as the Wheat King of the United States. Marcus Pulaski, who cut a dashing yet rogue figure, arrived in 1891 to secure a right-of-way for the San Joaquin Valley Railroad. He purchased land from the Coles for $4,000 in gold coins. A small community emerged. The railroad honored Cole by naming the expanding town Clovis. Before long, 60 acres of land was purchased from Clovis Cole for the terminus of the Fresno Flume and Irrigation Company that operated from 1893 to 1925. Pulaski subsequently laid out a town site around the depot, and the growing community retained the name Clovis when it was officially founded and later incorporated on February 27, 1912. In 1915, the population of Clovis had reached an enviable 2,000 settlers. I'm Mark Standriff for Valley Legends. The legacies continue, sponsored by

0: 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And the Fresno Historical Society.
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3: Defending the decision. I'm Lisa Lacera, Fox News. President Trump responding to criticism after the board of the Kennedy Center for the Performing Arts voted to close it indefinitely for repairs.
4: The place is a dump. It's been a dump for years. It's lost money for years. I can turn it around, fix it.
3: The board is largely made up of allies of the president. President Trump suggested he deserved recognition for trying to save it and claimed he could secure the $257 million Congress approved for repairs. A judge blocked plans to return President Trump's name to the building and ordered 30 days notice before any major changes are made. The president referred to the judge as hostile when speaking to reporters this afternoon. And the president barring three media outlets from the White House effective immediately.
5: President Trump posted today, effective immediately, I am banning fake news CNN, MS Now, and Politico from the White House as a result of their constant reporting fake news.
4: It's really just cumulative stories over the last 2 years. You get sick of it.
5: For decades, CNN, like Fox, has been part of a rotating five-network TV pool with crews traveling with the president all around the world.
3: Fox's Peter Doocy at the White House. The Supreme Court granting a White House plea to cut hundreds of millions of dollars in teacher training money as part of its anti-DEI efforts, while a lawsuit in the matter continues.
6: That vote 5-4, with Chief Justice John Roberts joining the three liberal justices in dissent. The cuts to more than 100 programs were temporarily blocked by a federal judge in Boston as a federal appeals court turned away an appeal from the administration for those cuts to resume. The two major programs currently at issue are the Teacher Quality Partnership and Supporting Effective Educator Development.
3: Fox's Paul Stevens. 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
16: He's here. 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

0: Mark Levin here. Our number, 877-381-381. Yom Kippur is just a few days away. I know my calendar. It's the highest of the holy holidays in Judaism, where Jews repent and atone. It's a very, very important holiday. So now's the time to say what's on my mind about the Jewish members of Congress, particularly in the Senate, seven of them, including Chuck Schumer, who've endorsed and are even campaigning for El Said. You're a disgrace. You covered the Jew hatred and the spreading cancer of anti-Semitism in your party and in our country. You put your party and your own political interests ahead of what is moral and right. You're absolutely shameful, and to me, you're disgusting. You know, ladies and gentlemen, you know, in this audience, I took on Tucker Carlson 18 months, 20 months ago, when nobody would. All the self-proclaimed Jewish leaders patting themselves on the back, patting themselves on the head, claiming to stand up against anti-Semitism, none of them publicly or openly supported me. Some of them sent me texts and emails. Some of them called me and rooted me on. And I said, well, where are you? Where are you? Now, of course, we've reached a good point where nobody fears the man anymore. I told my wife at the time, I said, Julie, I'm going to have to go in the sewer for a while and deal with this disgusting Jew-hating lowlife and his cabal and the rest of them. Somebody has to do it, because nobody is. There may have been a column here or there, a comment here or there, but there was no money of prominence who would do it. So when I watch these Democrat senators, whether it's Schumer, the senator from Georgia, the senator from Michigan, and the list goes on, and I watch them endorse a man who's a Jew hater, and the Jew haters are America haters. That's what they are. Makes me sick to my stomach that these people were raised to know better, and in the face of this grave threat to Jews in this country and around the world, they side with the Islamists, the Marxists, terrorist supporters. You want to know what it was like in the 1930s? Well, you're experiencing it. You're experiencing it. The mayor of New York, the mayor of Dearborn, the mayor of Paterson, New Jersey. But they're obvious. These are obvious Jew haters. The Pikers, the Al Saeeds, obvious Jew haters. And yet the Democrats welcome them. They welcome them. There are some Republicans or former Republicans who embrace Tucker Carlson and his ilk. I've called them out. I call them the woke Reich, R-E-I-C-H. I've done battle with many of them as well. But the difference is the Republican Party does not embrace them. We have people, Jews and non-Jews, who advise the vice president over and over and over again, or they ask him to denounce Carlson. But he won't. President Trump has repeatedly. J.D. won't. That's the way it is. And if that's a litmus test for you come 2028, it's understandable. And I wish he would, but he won't. That's the truth. No, I don't think he's an anti-Semite. I don't think he's a Jew hater. But I do think his position on Israel and the Israeli government is very troubling to me. But I will say this. The Democrat Party's position is more than very troubling to me. It's intolerable. Absolutely intolerable. They wish to cut Israel off at the knees. Not even sell them military equipment. When we sell military equipment to Saudi Arabia, they say nothing. When we sell military equipment to Qatar, they say nothing. When we sell military equipment to Turkey, they say nothing. When we sell military equipment to Pakistan, they say nothing. But Israel, they seek to stop Israel and obstruct Israel. Even when it comes to the Iron Dome, so they can protect themselves. These are Democrats. Democrats. There's a few Republicans who feel that way and act that way, but the vast majority do not. And that's the truth. That's the truth. You know, during the 1920s, late 1920s and early 1930s, there were Jews in Germany who were nationalists. Nationalists. Some of them had fought in World War I, of course. One in particular was a lawyer. And they would condemn the Jews in Germany who were warning that the Nazi Party, should it get stronger, should it take over, would be a dire threat to the Jewish population there. They were denounced by the nationalist Jews. Most of whom eventually were sent off to concentration camps where they were killed. These seven Democrat Jewish senators, they think they can make common cause with Islamists? They think they can make common cause with people who tell us exactly what they think and exactly who they are and what they are? They trash our country. these Islamists, these Saeeds and the Pikers and the rest. And they trash it first and foremost because of its founding, the Judeo-Christian values and belief system. President Trump understands this. He sees it. He even watches what's going on social media. He's told me he does. And people bring it to him. Last time I spoke to him, I can tell you this because it's not a state secret. He said, you know what, Mark? You are hated on social media more than I am. He said, you're number one and I'm number two. I don't really care. You see, you and this audience who've been with me for decades, I haven't changed a thing. We have these newbies out there saying they're America firsters. No, you and I are the America firsters. You and I are the Tea Party. You and I are the constitutional conservatives. All these other people are wannabes. And they're deceivers. And many of them are reprobates and malcontents who seek to destroy the constitutional conservative movement and all the success of the Reagan years and the Milton Friedman years, the Bill Buckley years. It's not going to happen over my dead body. These are nobodies who've accomplished nothing. Maybe they have a website. Wow. Maybe they appear on TV from time to time. Wow. Maybe they run a magazine that nobody's ever heard of and nobody reads. Oh my goodness. What have they achieved? Nothing. Nothing. But you and I, we're wide-eyed to this. We see it. Talk about it. We speak out against it. We'll never throw in with it. But these seven Democrat Jewish senators are disgusting. They are truly disgusting. Power at all costs. And to what end? Bigger government, destroy the Constitution, open borders, usurp citizenship. Is that the end? I think it is. I'll be right back.
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9: The midterms are almost here, and Republicans could be in deep trouble. Polls show Democrats leading in key races. Tonight, Rob Finnerty on Newsmax reveals the growing threat from the DSA and the radical left. With less than 60 days to go, Finnerty says it's time for the GOP to hit the panic button. The House may go, and control of the Senate is up for grabs. Gas prices, mortgage rates, health care, and out-of-control national debt. Americans are angry. And Newsmax shows you how the progressive left wants total control of Congress. Tallarico, El Sayed, AOC, Bernie Sanders. Finnerty reveals President Trump's secret plan to fight back. Don't miss Finnerty tonight at 8 p.m. Eastern on Newsmax. 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

0: We have a special relationship. You and me. We've been around a while, and we speak the truth, and we speak our heart. Don't seem to position myself. Don't seek to do any of those things. Position myself for what? I don't look to have my name and my face in any newspaper because I don't care. I've got a TV show and a radio show, and I have them for a reason. It's not charity. It's because I do what I do. And we created a lot of trails in the free speech business. And what I just said to you at the opening of this program, nobody has said. Others will now say it, but nobody has said. But it needs to be said. And we shall see where all this leads, because we're in this together. You and me, Mr. and Mrs. America, we're in this together. We have a Democrat Party that hates the country, as I wrote a book about. We have a media that hate the country, as I wrote another book about, on freedom of the press. We have very evil forces in this country right now. They're not new, but they're planting their flags. And do we have the moral fortitude to call it out? If we don't, then we don't have the moral fortitude or the will to stop it. To stop it. This isn't a game with me. This isn't a press event. This isn't about me at all. It's about the future of this country. What kind of country we want. We've had people who fought and died for this country. We've had people who fought and were horribly maimed for this country. Seems to me, at a minimum, we can speak out against what's taking place in this country. The attacks on our history, the attacks on our Declaration, the attacks on our Constitution, the attacks on our fellow citizens. I'll be right back.
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3: 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Reuters Institute says we're now one of the top news brands in the nation. 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
11: 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It has helped us with our branding and increased our daily calls. If you're a local business owner on the fence about advertising, give Dano a call. 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
12: Whether it's been a while since you've advertised or you've never done it before, it's really a lot easier than ever. 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
1: The president is being brutalized pretty much over his decision to ban, I forget the outlets. It was Politico, I think, Mr. Producer, and two of CNN and MS Now from the White House. So that's it. We don't have a fair press. We don't have an objective press. You're out. And I got to thinking, whatever you think about that, I got to thinking about it. It's amazing to hear the media respond to this when the media loved Franklin Roosevelt. Loved him. And LBJ and FDR. And Obama and Biden. So I thought I'd spend a little bit of time on this with you, if I may. Oh, I've got all kinds of news articles and clips and so forth and so on, but sometimes we just don't do that. On Freedom of the Press, my wife came up with the title. It was brilliant. Not long after the nation's founding, President Adams and his Federalist Party instituted the Sedition Act of 1798. The Richard Buell Jr. of Wesleyan University explained, "Men in the thick of a revolution may well be forgiven if they sacrifice principles to the needs of a desperate moment. But the events of the late 1790s cannot be so explained. Less than 10 years after framing the First Amendment, Congress passed and President Adams signed the Sedition Law." So what did that law do, folks? It made illegal the following. Ready? "To write, print, utter or publish, or cause it to be done, or assist in it, any false, scandalous, and malicious writing against the government of the United States, or either House of Congress or the President, with intent to defame, or bring either into contempt or disrepute, or to excite against either the hatred of the people of the United States, or to stir up sedition, or to excite unlawful combinations against the government, to resist it, or to aid or encourage hostile designs of foreign nations." How do you like that? Adams and his party controlled, obviously, the presidency, the House, and the Senate. "Armed with this statute," Buell writes, "the Secretary of State, Timothy Pickering, proceeded to launch a systematic attack on the major opposition presses, clearly with the design of silencing them during the election of 1800. In addition, several Republican printers in the states with Federalist-controlled judicial systems were prosecuted under the common law. No one could seriously have doubted that these prosecutions represented a deliberate attempt to muzzle the Republican presses." Jefferson was a Republican. "Nevertheless, Federalists maintained that nothing, either in the Sedition Law or its administration, was inconsistent with the First Amendment," excuse me, "and that the law actually expanded freedom of publishers by liberalizing the common law of libels. The revolutionaries had an explanation for the apparent conflict between their words and their deeds. None had ever denied that the press could abuse its privileges and that such abuse should be restrained." Now, the Adams administration actually prosecuted more than 24 individuals, including journalist Thomas Cooper, editor of the North Cumberland Gazette in Pennsylvania, James Callender, a writer with the Richmond Examiner in Virginia, and Charles Holt, editor of the New London Bee in Connecticut, all of whom were fined and served prison sentences, and all of whom were more sympathetic to the Jeffersonian Republican cause. Among other things, Adams and his party, witnesses to the bloody French Revolution and the ensuing decade-long upheaval of that society, claimed the Sedition Law would not prevent legitimate criticism of the government, the exercise of press freedom, but would restrain lies from various factions and groups aimed at delegitimizing democratic rule. So the Jeffersonian Republicans countered that political criticism necessarily contained opinion as well as fact, and that no jury could determine the truth or falsehood of an opinion. Moreover, various state laws provided recourse for seditious libel. With Thomas Jefferson's victory in 1800, and his more libertarian beliefs, as well as the Republican takeover of Congress, the Sedition Act would die and freedom of the press would be honored again. Despite extraordinary provocations, the Republicans never responded as the Federalists had in the analogous circumstances of the late 1790s. Decades later, during the Civil War, Abraham Lincoln and the Republicans were dealing with the gravest threat to the Republic since its founding, a war over secession and slavery that engulfed the country eventually, resulting in more than 700,000 casualties. Historian Harold Holzer noted that following the first Bull Run disaster, the administration turns its attention not only to fighting weaponry and raising more troops, but also to quelling home front newspaper criticism that the president, his cabinet advisors, and more surprisingly, many northern newspaper editions and editors believe was morphing from tolerable dissent into nation-threatening treason, quote-unquote. The Lincoln administration believed that in the case of an unprecedented rebellion and under the powers the president had claimed in order to crush it, military necessity superseded constitutional protection. And based on this argument, the administration began conducting, or when it occurred spontaneously, tolerating repressive actions against opposition newspapers. As time went on, the military and the government began punishing editorial opposition to the war itself. Authorities banned pro-peace newspapers from the U.S. mails, shut down newspaper offices, and confiscated printing materials. They intimidated and sometimes imprisoned reporters, editors, and publishers who sympathized with the South or objected to armed struggle to restore the Union. And for the first year of the war, Lincoln left no trail of documents attesting to any personal conviction that dissenting newspapers ought to be muzzled. But neither did he say anything to control or contradict such efforts when they were undertaken by his cabinet officers or military commanders. Lincoln did not initiate press suppression and remained ambivalent about its execution, but seldom intervened to prevent it. St. Michael's College professor David T.Z. Mindich adds that in 1862, after Lincoln appointed him Secretary of War, Edwin Stanton penned a letter to the president requesting sweeping powers, which would include total control of the telegraph lines. By rerouting those lines through his office, Secretary of War Stanton would keep tabs on various amounts of communication, journalistic, governmental, and personal. And on the back of Stanton's letter, Lincoln scribbled his approval. Quote, the Secretary of War has my authority to exercise its discretion in the matter within mentioned. Unquote. Having the telegraph lines running through Stanton's office made his department the nexus of war information. Lincoln visited regularly to get the latest on the war. Stanton collected news from generals, telegraph operators, and reporters. He had a journalist's love of breaking the story and an autocrat's obsession with information control. And he used his power over the telegraphs to influence what journalists did or didn't publish. In 1862, the House Judiciary Committee took up the question of telegraph censorship and called for restraint on the part of the administration's censors. On May 18, 1864, the AP distributed what turned out to be a forged copy of a presidential proclamation. The inauthenticity was unknown to the publishers and editors of the pro-Democrat, anti-war New York World and New York Journal of Commerce newspapers, who fell for the ruse and printed it. The document urged a national day of fasting, humiliation, and prayers, hinted darkly about the general state of the country, and called for a breathtaking 400,000 new volunteers. With Ulysses S. Grant enduring a bloodbath of casualties in his struggle to subdue Robert E. Lee, the proclamation seemed a cry of desperation, an admission that to prevail, the Union required both divine intervention and a huge infusion of fresh troops. It was major news, and it was a lie. An outraged Lincoln took direct action, believing these papers were damaging the Union effort, and issued an executive order. And I lay it out. You can read it later. Major General John Adams Dix was ordered to execute the presidential directive, which he did reluctantly. The two papers were shut down, and the two editors detained at Army headquarters. Dix soon uncovered the perpetrator of the hoax, a one-time New York Times correspondent, Times has always sucked, hasn't it? Joseph Howard Jr., on May 21, 1864, both editors were permitted to reopen their papers. However, Lincoln's angry reaction to the two papers apparently was less about a hoax and more about the fact that the night before the publication of the forged presidential proclamation, the president had been working on an authentic proclamation that indeed did call for more troops, 300,000 more, by either enlistment or conscription. The published forgery unleashed panic within the White House and the cabinet that someone may have leaked a genuine proclamation and potentially harmed the war effort. During the course of another war, let me see. Let me take a break now, and I will continue this, because we're going to move into World War I and Woodrow Wilson. I want you to know these facts. You're not going to get them anywhere else. We'll be right back.
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0: My liberals hate this show, but listen anyway. They know they're probably wrong. Mark Levin is on the radio.

You know, folks, you really can't understand what's happening in the Middle East by watching a few minutes of left-wing news or scrolling social media. The headlines give you the explosion. They don't give you the history. They don't tell you how we got here or what's coming next. Israel sits at the center of the storm. It's at the center of a conflict with consequences far beyond the region. The real threat of a wider war, and all of it is on the line. That's why Pastor John Hagee, the great John Hagee, who has founded Christians United for Israel, who's my pastor, my dear friend, our family's dear friend, and his family ours. He wrote, "The Middle East conflict, this is really a blockbuster, the Middle East conflict. If you want to understand the forces driving this war, and what this portends, and you need this history, and you need it for yourself and for the next generation, so I'm beseeching you to be a first-time donor to Hagee Ministries. 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That's 855-694-9647. Yep. Let's continue. We may have to do a little bit of this into the second hour, and that's fine by me. I want you to know your history, the history of the country. During the course of another war, this time World War I, President Woodrow Wilson, who had been a leading progressive intellectual for decades, and by the way, the worst racist to ever serve in public office at that level, supported a series of congressional amendments that Congress added to the Espionage Act, which collectively became known as the Sedition Act of May 16, 1918. Now that act stated in part, "Whoever, when the United States is at war, shall willfully utter, print, write, or publish any disloyal, profane, scurrilous, or abusive language about the form of government of the United States or the Constitution of the United States, or the military or naval forces of the United States or the flag of the United States," excuse me, "or the uniform of the Army or Navy or the United States into contempt, scorn, or disrepute, shall be punished by a fine of not more than $10,000 or imprisoned for not more than 20 years, or both. Provided that any employee or official of the United States government who commits any disloyal act or utters any usurpation or unpatriotic or disloyal language, or who, in an abuse

0: En garde!
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2: When the U.S. entered the war, Wilson had expressed the expectation that his fellow Americans would show what he considered loyalty. Wilson started one of the earliest uses of government propaganda. He waged a campaign of intimidation and outright suppression against those ethnic and socialist papers that continued to oppose the war. And taken together, these wartime measures added up to an unprecedented assault on press freedom. Wilson also created an elaborate and radicals. Federal agents arrested hundreds for making anti-war speeches and sometimes for informal and private remarks. Eugene Debs, four-time presidential candidate for the Socialist Party, was arrested in June 1918 for suggesting during a speech the young American men were fit for something better than slavery and cannon fodder. Sentenced to 10 years in prison, he defiantly ran for president in 1920 from his jail cell in Atlanta and received almost 1 million votes. And during the war, more than 2,000 men and women were arrested for disloyal speech, and over 1,200 of them went to prison. Furthermore, Wilson issued an executive order on April 13, 1917, establishing the Committee on Public Information, CPI, a massive propaganda machine that would put the government in the business of actively shaping press coverage about the war. Wilson appointed a former journalist and loyal political supporter, George Creel, to lead the operation. And the CPI was a veritable magnet for political progressives of all stripes, intellectual, muckrakers, even some socialists, all sharing a sense of the threat to democracy posed by German militarism. While the Wilson administration planted official news stories within media outlets, published an official government newspaper that was widely distributed, and secured free advertising and press publications, the CPI had a film division, the government, foreign language newspaper division, advertising division, and speakers division. At the same time, the government severely limited press access to people and operations related to the war effort. The CPI was pervasive. It mobilized 150,000 American word maestros to pitch America's involvement in the war as necessary and noble, and it goes on. And then I want to move to FDR in the next hour when we come back, because this is the great demigod of the Democrats, FDR, who got away with more civil liberties violations, more corruption, more abuse of the media, abuse of power, really, than any president we've ever had. And yet, the Democrats keep pointing to him as one of the greats. I'll be right back.

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4: High-stakes meetings in 1 week. I'm Lisa Lucera, Fox News. President Trump said to meet face-to-face with China's President Xi Jinping on Wednesday. Senior administration officials say the president will greet Xi at Joint Base Andrews, an unusual move. Typically, the president greets foreign leaders at the White House. The two will hold talks, and Xi and his wife are guests of honor at a state dinner.
5: Before the Xi sit-down, the president attends the United Nations General Assembly and plans to huddle with Gulf leaders at a critical moment in the Iran war.
4: Fox's Peter Ducey at the White House. Yesterday, the State Department said it granted visas to top Iranian officials ahead of the UN General Assembly. Earlier this week, it denied visas to members of the PLO and Palestinian Authority, including President Mahmoud Abbas. The president announcing he's made a deal with Denmark to increase the U.S. military presence in Greenland, writing in a social media post, the deal gives the U.S. permanent control over security and all other needs. All three nations expected to sign off on the agreement next week. President Trump says he's barring CNN, MS Now, and Politico from the White House due to what he called unfavorable coverage and threatened to more bans could come. A solar energy program gets a new green light from a federal judge.
6: The $7 billion Solar for All program was terminated by the Trump administration last year, with the EPA administrator calling the Biden-era grant program a boondoggle. It was part of the larger Greenhouse Gas Reduction Fund, meant to help thousands of projects aimed at fighting the effects of climate change. Just last month, the federal appeals court ruled that fund was improperly terminated. Now, a federal judge in Rhode Island rules in a separate lawsuit that it was illegal to rescind the Solar for All funding, which was intended to make solar power accessible to more than 900,000 lower-income Americans.
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14: America, Mark Levin here. Our number, 877-381-3811, 877-381-3811, Woodrow Wilson. Now we're going to move to FDR. This will surprise many of you, although it shouldn't. Let me make sure I start at the right place here, ladies and gentlemen. Yes, here we are. David Beto, professor at the University of Alabama, has written to President Franklin Roosevelt in his war against the press during the New Deal and later World War II. For example, he writes, at its inception in 1934, the Federal Communications Commission reduced the license renewal period for stations from 3 years to 6 months. That's all. This would allow Roosevelt maximum authority over the life and death of radio stations. Meanwhile, Roosevelt tapped Herbert L. Petty as secretary of the FCC and its predecessor, the Federal Radio Commission. Petty had overseen radio for Roosevelt in his 1932 campaign. After his appointment, he worked in tandem, with the Democrat National Committee to handle, quote, radio matters with both the networks and local stations. It didn't take long for broadcasters to get the message. NBC announced that it was limiting broadcasts contrary to the policies of the United States government. CBS Vice President Henry Bellows said that no broadcast would be permitted over the Columbia Broadcasting System that in any way was critical of any policy of the administration. And he elaborated that the Columbia system was at the disposal of FDR and his administration, and they would permit no broadcast that did not have his approval. Local station owners and network executives alike took it for granted, as editor and publisher observed, that each station had to dance to government tunes because it is under government license. You following this, folks? But Roosevelt's manipulation and reach went well beyond the nascent broadcast media. Beto explained that Roosevelt's intimidation efforts reached their apogee in the hands of the Special Senate Committee on Lobbying. The president indirectly recruited Senator Hugo Black. Now, Hugo Black was a member of the Klan. He was a lawyer for the Klan in Alabama, and he would become FDR's first nominee to the Supreme Court, and, of course, he was confirmed by the Democrats. A zealous and effective New Deal loyalist as chair, the Black Committee undertook a wide-ranging investigation into anti-New Deal critics, including journalists. These are all Democrats. Black was granted access to tax returns dating back to 1925 of such critics as David Lawrence of the United States News. He then demanded that his targets turn over their private telegrams and telegraph companies, let the committee search copies of all incoming and outgoing telegrams for the first 9 months of 1935. When Western Union refused on privacy grounds, the FCC at Black's urging ordered it to comply. So they were giving them private Western Union telegraph communications. The extent of the government's intrusion into private telegram communications was shocking. Over a nearly three-month period at the end of 1933, writes Beto, FCC and Black committee staffers searched great stacks of telegrams in Western Union's D.C. office. Operating with virtually no restriction, they read the communications of sundry lobbyists, newspaper publishers, and conservative political activists, as well as every member of Congress. Writing to Black, one investigator stated that they'd gone through 35,000 to 50,000 telegrams per day. Various newspapers and members of Congress later estimated that staffers had examined some 5 million telegrams over the course of the investigation. The committee used the information it found as a basis for more than 1,000 new subpoenas, and one of these was for all incoming and outgoing telegrams, not just those sent through Washington, D.C., of White House cows and anti-New Deal newspaper chain in the Northwest. Hugo Black would become Roosevelt's first appointee to the Supreme Court. Early in his career, he'd been a member of the Ku Klux Klan, a lawyer for them. In another example, Beto writes that during the 1930s, newspaper publisher Edward Rumley formed an alliance with other New Deal critics, including newspaper publisher Frank Gannett, the well-known conservationist and civil libertarian Amos Pinchot. On the same day that FDR announced his court-packing plan in 1937, the trio organized the Committee for Constitutional Government. Gannett wrote the checks. Rumley ran day-to-day operations. The CCG led perhaps the first successful offensive against the New Deal, pioneering the use of direct mail and helping to defeat the court-packing plan. But where are the media today, ladies and gentlemen? For this, Rumley was singled out by Roosevelt's congressional loyalists. Didn't take long for the Democrats to strike back. In 1938, Senator Sherman Minton of Indiana announced a sweeping investigation of lobbies targeting forces opposed to the objectives of the administration. The Minton committee staff arrived en masse at the CCG's office, where they began copying files. After watching this for several hours, Rumley ordered them out, charging them with an illegal fishing expedition. But Senator Minton's undoing, however, was his proposal to make it a felony to publish as a fact anything known to be false. Well, finally, there was a resulting public backlash over a perceived threat to free speech, which led to the collapse of the investigation. But over the next decade, the CCG distributed over 82 million pieces of literature, criticizing such policies as expanded government, medical insurance, public housing, and labor legislation. Roosevelt was also a huge admirer of this George Creel that I just spoke about, Woodrow Wilson's top propagandist. And it goes on and on and on. And I'll tell you what else he did. He unleashed the IRS against certain publishers that he didn't like, like the publisher of the Philadelphia Inquirer, who was anti-New Deal and a Republican. And he wasn't alone. He supported publishers who supported his agenda by protecting them. But he went after publishers who opposed his agenda by investigating them. Pretty bad stuff, don't you think, Mr. Producer? But let's talk about Barack Obama. Let's bring it up before we run out of time here. His relationship, not just with the working press, but with the media owners, publishers, and commentators. And like Roosevelt, Obama acted against the media in a variety of significant ways. A retired Washington Post executive editor writing an opinion page piece explained that the Justice Department secretly subpoenaed and seized from telephone companies 2 months of records for 20 Associated Press phone lines and switchboards used by more than 100 reporters in four of its news bureaus. It's the AP. The Obama administration subpoenaed and seized records of telephone calls and emails between several New York Times reporters and government officials, between a Fox News reporter, we know him, James Rosen, and a State Department contact analyst, and between two journalists and a former CIA officer. Specifically, in 2010, the FBI spied on James Rosen, a then Fox News reporter, collecting his cell phone records, seizing 2 days of his personal emails, using his State Department security badge to track his movements in and out the department. The FBI also accused him of violating the Espionage Act of 1917. At the very least, either as an aider, abettor, or a co-conspirator, they said, with one of his government sources. James Risen, not to be confused with James Rosen, a reporter for the New York Times, was also treated as a co-conspirator with a government source who was indicted by the Obama administration under the Espionage Act of 1917. James Risen was subpoenaed. The government sought access to his phone and computer records, tried to compel him to testify against one of his sources, and for several years threatened him with imprisonment. Risen would later describe the Obama administration as, quote, the greatest enemy of press freedom in a generation. You folks have never heard about any of this, have you, or you don't remember it? The AP found that the Obama administration used the 1917 Espionage Act with unprecedented vigor, prosecuting more people under the law for leaking sensitive information to the public than all previous modern administrations combined. Obama's Justice Department dug into confidential communications between news organizations and their sources as part of that effort. In response to the Obama administration's surveillance of the AP, its CEO, Gary Pruitt, asserted that these records potentially reveal communications with confidential sources across all of the news-gathering activities undertaken by the AP during a two-month period, provide a roadmap to AP's news-gathering operations, and disclose information about AP's activities and operations that the government has no conceivable right to know. The Obama administration also briefly entertained the idea of overseeing content of the radio programming and so forth and so on. So Trump says, Politico, CNN, and MS Now, you can get out of the White House. You guys, you're not reporters. You're advocates for the left in the Democrat Party. And he's accused of being the biggest authoritarian ever as president of the United States, Mr. Producer. Do you think he is? You think he is, Rich? Do you hear what these guys, other presidents were doing? Again, you don't have to agree with what President Trump is doing. But this history is important. Context is important. FDR is loved by the modern media, the modern Democrat Party. He was the biggest authoritarian in American presidential history. And he's praised by the historians. Why? Because he was a socialist. That's why. I'll be right back.
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0: One more time. Here we go. I think one of these days, Mr. Producer, I should do a host show of our music, don't you? I wonder if the affiliates would object to that.
1: I don't think so.
0: All right. Okie dokie. I don't know how much time we have in this segment. Do we have more than 2 minutes? Governor Sarah Huckabee Sanders, she's in the Oval Office. The media is very upset. The president has banned three of these media sources. Doesn't mean he shut them down. He hasn't turned the IRS on them. Nobody's gone to prison. Nobody's being subpoenaed. You know, this is what past presidents have done. Again, whether you agree with them or not, I'm just giving you context. And here she is and here he is. Cut 22, go.
2: If they want to write him, that's fine. But I don't have to let him into my, into the people's house. Yeah, please.
3: Governor Sanders,
2: the governor, go ahead.
3: Sure. I think it's hard for you to argue against a free press when you're literally standing in the Oval Office asking questions of the President of the United States. He's been more accessible and easier to talk to than any president in history. Think about the previous administration where he could barely get through a press conference, and yet you have the opportunity to stand here in the Oval Office and ask questions to the leader of the free world. I mean, that's pretty free. And you're standing here asking those questions. I think the president is right to support the First Amendment, but he's also right to ask that you be honest and fair. That's not an unreasonable thing.
2: Well, look at the way you treated Biden. He went a year and a half without having a press conference. A year and a half. And what was the question you asked him most? What is your favorite flavored ice cream? Okay? What? I think you asked him that question once. What ice cream do you like the best? I mean, I heard that question so many times, and he always say, vanilla. That's the good thing. It was very consistent. I'm surprised he got that right. But he'd always say vanilla.
0: Now I'm in the mood for lactose-free ice cream, Mr. Producer. Chocolate. They asked me, it's chocolate. It's always chocolate. Now and then vanilla, but mostly chocolate. Oh, yeah? I don't know what I'd do. Probably lose a good 20 pounds if they didn't come up with these dairy-free so-called milk products. Seriously. It's a weird thing, by the way, lactose intolerance. It mostly occurs in blacks and Jews. And I think that's a fairly obvious reason. Cow's milk and so forth, because neither really had much access to it. Historically, and your body, you know, reacts to these things and grows for or against these things. But to me, it's been the greatest development since sliced bread. And let me tell you something else. I like sliced bread, too. And don't let my wife hear this. I like white, soft, sliced bread. Do you like that, Mr. Producer? Nothing better. I go to the store, and there's 7 grains and 12 grains. Who wants to be crunching down on stuff? Do you want it between your teeth and in your mouth? And I want bread. It's same with peanut butter. Crunchy peanut butter. Who wants crunchy peanut butter? You want peanuts? Eat peanuts. You want peanut butter? All right, you ready? Nothing better than a peanut butter and jelly sandwich on white bread. I love it. And maybe some Ruffles, you know, potato chips. What's wrong with that? Nothing's wrong with that. I like it. So what? I'll be right back.

0: The midterms are almost here, and Republicans could be in deep trouble. Polls show Democrats leading in key races. Tonight, Rob Finnerty on Newsmax reveals the growing threat from the DSA and the radical left. With less than 60 days to go, Finnerty says it's time for the GOP to hit the panic button. The House may go, and control of the Senate is up for grabs. Gas prices, mortgage rates, health care, and out-of-control national debt. Americans are angry. And Newsmax shows you how the progressive left wants total control of Congress. Tallarico, El Sayed, AOC, Bernie Sanders. Finnerty reveals President Trump's secret plan to fight back. Don't miss Finnerty tonight at 8 p.m. Eastern on Newsmax. 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
1: Bing, ding, da-ba-dee-da-ba-dee. 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President Trump in the Oval Office today. And you know, Governor Sarah Huckabee Sanders, she's right when she says, you have access to this man every day, hours every day. He answers every question and so forth. It's kind of hard to say he's against communicating with the press, and the press hates him. We know that. They hate him. They've tried to destroy him. They work with the Democrats. We all know that, and they know it. It's a game. It's a fan dance. And in the Oval Office, he's taking another question, and listen to this one. Cut 23. Go.
2: Mr. President, many leading Democrats have condemned far-left streamer Hassan Piker. What is your take on him, and do you think he's a liability for Democrats?
3: I do. I think he's a terrible liability. I think he's got a power over some of these Democrats, and he'll be voting that way. I mean, he's a communist. There's no question about it. And the Democrats have a lot of communists, and the communists can hold up the party because it only takes a few votes when you have a close election. Well, you'll have a fairly close. I hope the Republicans are going to do well, but you're going to have, it's going to be pretty close. And a group of 3, 4, 5, 10 people can steer a party in a certain direction. That's, you know, both parties. Yeah, no, he's a guy who's his statements are so bad. How a Jewish person could vote for a Democrat is not even, if you think of it, not even believable.
1: I agree with
3: that. And yet they will. It's amazing. But it is not possible in a world of rationality that somebody who's Jewish, that somebody who's black could vote to be a Democrat,
1: I agree
3: could
1: with
3: vote
1: that.
3: For a Democrat. The things that have been said about different groups of people by them are incredible. And the mainstream Democrats, I know many of them and I'm friendly with many of them, but they've gone way left because they've had no choice. Not because they don't believe it. They know communism's never worked. They know socialism's never worked. But these people are petrified of the radical left, and he's one of them.
1: Michael Rappaport used to be a lib. Now he's very solid. He may be a Republican even at this point. He's a Trump supporter now, and he's had enough of this, what's going on in New York City. He's been very vocal. He's been on social media. He's been in the press and so forth. Very impressive, as a matter of fact. He's flirting with running for mayor of New York when the time comes again against Mondami. Here's what he said. He said this today. Cut 24, go.
4: Zoran the Moron is the most divisive mayor in the history of this city by far, and he's only been in business for 8 months. He ran his campaign divisively. He's been divisive every single day since he's been in office. He's lied. He's a con man with a fantastic smile and cute dimples. He lied knowing part of his campaign, one of his main platforms that got all his people going was that he was going to arrest the prime minister of Israel, knowing he couldn't, shouldn't, and wouldn't have any authority to arrest the prime minister of Israel or anybody else from a foreign country. He's a two-bit con man, and he's the most divisive mayor in this city's history. His wife is an anti-Semite. His wife is a racist, and she's a homophobic. And, and everything he's done from having Khalil Muhammad or Muhammad Khalil in the Gracie Mansion and all the other nonsense that we see every single day, the fact that he's not here and he said he wasn't going to be here with his big smile, I don't support him. I think he's dangerous.
1: So what's important to take away from all this, Mr. and Mrs. America, wherever you may live, anywhere in the country? This battle has been engaged by some very serious people, people who have very serious backgrounds, people who have guts. It's been engaged. It is engaged right now with certain radio hosts, certain podcasters, certain TV hosts, not enough, for sure, by certain people in sports, athletics, certain people in Hollywood. And I just wanted to give you the motivation to engage too. What's interesting, troubling, is all these people that I've been talking about, they hate America. Tucker Carlson hates America. El Sayed hates America. Piker hates America. Mondami hates America. The mayor of Dearbornistan hates America. The mayor Patterson hates America. They hate America. It's so true. I've told you this over and over and over again. I even wrote a book called The Democrat Party Hates America, and that was so troubling, so toxic, that some bookstores didn't even put it on their shelves. Oh, we can't do that. Now, they can put all kinds of pornography on there and other stuff, but that book, man, you needed a brown paper bag to even carry it around. It was the thickest book I've ever written. I could have written it twice as thick. But it gives you the chapter and verse of a racist, bigoted, anti-Semitic, anti-Christian, anti-American political party. That doesn't mean all Democrats are that way. Many of you have served in the military and so forth. It's not what I'm talking about. The party, institutionally, that's its history. That's its history. If you choose to be part of it, there's nothing I can do about it. But that's its history. And they do hate America. They're going after AI and data centers because that would put us way ahead of China. And it is the fourth industrial revolution. That's what I've been calling it. and it's starting to pick up some steam, the fourth industrial revolution. You know, when I did my first show on A1 data centers about a month or so ago on Fox, nobody was talking about it. They just weren't. Or if they were talking about it, they were joining in the fear-mongering and the complete propaganda operation. And so I decided it was a Saturday or Sunday when I got up in the morning. I said, no, we're going to change that. We're going to change that whole thing. We're going to push back because this is outrageous. This is a technology. This is a moment where we can actually cure cancer, perhaps, or cure Alzheimer's, perhaps, 5 years, 10 years. Who knows? Who knows? We can't know what the future holds, but we know that the capacity for computing, the speed with which data can be accessed, and the amount of data is unimaginable. So, of course, well, somebody going to create a nuclear bomb? No, somebody's going to create a better wheel. That's right. I'll be right back.
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0: 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You heard that right. 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It's always the day after my birthday. 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My favorite season. 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And if you see a post-purchase survey, please be sure to mention that you heard it on the Mark Levin Show. You heard about Cozy Earth right here. And I'm glad they came to us because I want to make this a household name. You'll see why if you give them a chance. Just give them a chance. Caroline Levin on Fox News. Dems want to destroy America. Cut one, go.
1: In 47 days, every single person watching your program and every single common sense, good, hardworking American across this country has a choice to make. And the 47th president of the United States needs you, and again, every common sense American across the country tonight to get out and vote, because these are indeed the most important midterm elections in the history of our country. And it is because we are facing a major, massive contrast. America truly is at a crossroads. Do we want to continue to be a country that embraces common sense under President Trump and Republicans, like secure borders, like supporting our police, like the largest middle class tax cuts in American history, which put thousands of dollars back into the pockets of hardworking Americans? Or do we want to be a country that no longer recognizes itself? Because that's what the Democrats want to do. They want to fundamentally not change America. They want to destroy America.
0: Mm-hmm. Absolutely. 100%. You see this ridiculous campaign ad by Jamie Lee Curtis and Robert De Niro and J. Michael Ludwig. That guy used to be great. Now he's a complete disgrace. And others in a video, they're going to defend the Constitution, don't you know? Don't you know? That's right, rip it apart.

0: En garde!
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2: John, what's the comedian's name that I mocked, Mr. Producer? You know what? Your memory's as bad as mine. This is like, what was that movie with the three old guys? I can't remember even that name. Yeah. Anyway, it's John Leibowitz is his real name. But he goes by John, come on now. Stewart. John Stewart. John Leibowitz. John Leibowitz, but he goes by John Stewart, don't you know? At the top, please. Cut three, go.
3: Hi, I'm Jamie Lee Curtis.
4: Noah Wiley.
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7: Ramon Gerard Estevez, a.k.a. Martin Sheen.
8: Dr. Isaiah Ike Wilson III, Colonel, United States Army retired.
3: And I do solemnly swear that I will support
9: and defend the Constitution of the United States
10: against all enemies, foreign and domestic.
8: That I will continue to bear true faith and allegiance to the same.
11: And that I take this obligation freely.
7: Without any mental reservation or purpose of evasion.
2: Hold on. Did he just say without any mental reservation? I think he did. It's mental reservation, mental case. That's Ramon Gerard Estevez, a.k.a. Martin Sheen. Go ahead.
3: To affirm my oath to the Constitution.
11: And I hope you will too.
2: You don't take an oath to the Constitution, nitwit. Oh, good Lord. And which constitution, ours or somebody else's? I almost lost my constitution just listening to them, Mr. Producer. And I'm J. Michael Ludig. Now, nobody knows who this guy is. I know who he is. We worked at the court together years and years ago when he was a good guy. But Donald Trump had a way of, you know, some of these people just went nuts. They couldn't handle him. It's hilarious in a sick way. I'm J. Michael Ludig. Well, congratulations. Who are you again? Oh, you. Yeah, sure. I'm Ramon Gerard Estevez. Say what? Oh, Michael Sheen. Yes, I'm taking an oath. No, you're not, Jamie. You think you can get that without mental reservation? Make sure I'm right about that. I'd hate to mock him if I'm incorrect. We'll see if we can do that. We'll be right back.
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1: An uncertain future. I'm Lisa Lucera, Fox News. The Sanity Center for the Performing Arts indefinitely shut down after its board voted to close it for repairs.
2: The problem with the Kennedy Center, it loses for years. It's lost between $60 and $100 million a year. It loses that every year. It's not an economically sound thing.
1: The center's board is made up of allies of President Trump. The president suggesting he deserved recognition for trying to save it and claimed he could secure the $257 million that a judge blocked plans to return President Trump's name to the building and ordered 30 days notice before any major changes are made. This evening, thousands protested outside the Kennedy Center, expressing concerns that President Trump may tear it down. The president has barred CNN, MS Now, and Politico from the White House due to what he called unfavorable coverage and has threatened more bans could come. President Trump announcing all 50 states have signed on to participate in a new drug pricing model for the U.S.
3: President Trump says the program will give most favored nation pricing to some drugs, promising deep discounts.
2: Economic advisors estimate that the most favored nation's deals that we're extending to states today will save Medicaid over $64 billion.
3: His administration has struck pricing agreements with more than two dozen drug makers. During the announcement in the Oval Office, he told reporters, quote, this one thing alone should win us the midterms. It comes as recent polling shows that affordability is at the top of many voters' concerns ahead of the November elections.
1: Fox's Sanjay Powers. Next week, the president will be in New York City for the UN General Assembly. He's expected to meet with leaders of Gulf states on the sidelines as the conflict with Iran drags on. Wednesday, he'll sit down at the White House with China's President Xi Jinping, and Xi and his wife will be the guests of honor at a state dinner. 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
11: He's here. 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
12: Hello, America. 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Our number, 877-381-3811, 877-381-3811. Let's do this way, Mr. Producer. Let's play all of Cut 3. Then let's play Ramon Gerard Estevez, a.k.a. Martin Sheen's little comment, okay? Can we do it that way? And then I think we play the Mumblers. We haven't played them in forever. Because this will be now added to the Mumblers. This is liberals and Democrats, you know, mumbling through. Cut 3, go.
13: Hi, I'm Jamie Lee Curtis.
12: Hi,
8: Noah
12: Jamie.
8: Wiley.
13: Robert De Niro.
11: J. Michael Ludig.
0: Ramon Ooh. Gerard Estevez, a.k.a. Martin Sheen.
14: Dr. Isaiah Ike Wilson III, Colonel, United States Army retired.
13: And I do solemnly swear that I will support
9: and defend the Constitution of the United States
15: against all enemies, foreign and domestic.
14: That I will continue to bear true faith and allegiance to the same.
10: And that I take this obligation freely.
0: Without any mental reservation or purpose of evasion.
13: I am proud to affirm my oath to the Constitution.
10: And I hope you will too.
0: Without any mental reservation.
12: There you go. It's metal. He says metal. Without any mental reservation. Do that again.
0: Without any mental reservation.
12: Yeah, there's no question about it. And so he will be added to our hall of shame of left-wing Democrat mumblers. Go.
1: What are they? Can they get a funding? The ghost track?
12: They have an eye.
3: It costs when if you they just gave you gave them
7: with the withdraw bringing U.S. home troops from home
18: and the
3: you need somebody.
7: Wait. So what? Finally. What?
4: And
17: budget.
5: But resist we much, we must, and we will much about that be committed.
3: I'm a warrior.
2: You know the that it was
3: did I mean they said that
19: look the yeah the
20: lives are stripped. Was it him?
3: Why? I didn't.
13: We can walk and chew gum.
3: 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You know the thing. True international effort to pressure.
21: Been impeached for inciting the erection.
22: Donald John Trump incited the erection. Insurrection.
23: And what am I doing here? I'm going to lose track here. And
6: to confidence in the integrity.
8: No. Don't let him.
16: You know how much I'm going to do with the deficit this year?
8: Bridges and those bones that are collapsing.
23: And, you know, it is.
8: Happy birthday, dear Valerie.
6: Part of
8: Kajan Katanji drowned Jackson.
24: You docs are good. If there's any angels in heaven, they're all nurses, male and female.
8: God save the queen, man.
23: President Trump incited an erection.
8: Mess with the women on the air. Beer brewed here. It is used to make the brew beer in this final. Oh, Earth Rider, thanks for the Great Lakes. I wonder why he's coming.
25: Participated in an erection.
8: Say hello to Oyster Bunnies. Come on up, Bunnies. He calls. And the erectionists who stormed.
24: After I signed the PAC Act.
6: Assault bill.
24: What's going on here? They just turned off my. I'm going to go vote.
26: People are aroused. I haven't seen people so aroused in a very, very long time.
27: What he's doing in Minneapolis, it is a disgrace.
28: Without any mental reservation.
12: I cannot believe we haven't played that in such a long time. Some people collect stamps. Some people collect coins. I collect the left-wing mumblers. And we will continue to do so, and we will do that a little bit more often, because why? It cracks me up, that's why. Nicole Wallace, do you remember Nicole Wallace? Not George Wallace, although if you look at her in the right light, she looks a lot like George Wallace, and I don't mean to put down George Wallace in any respect. Nicole Wallace. She was once a Republican. Oh, yes. She worked for John McCain. She undermined Sarah Palin. And she took that 3.5 IQ over to MSLSD, which is now MS Now, which is still MSLSD. They changed the name. Did they change anything else? No. And the name is even dumber. MS Now. Excuse me? What are you talking about? Anyway, what did she have to say today? Cut four, go.
29: These are questions that people will wrestle with, not just for the rest of our lives, but for the next 200 years.
12: Why didn't anyone
29: do anything? And I think the question about why didn't people cover the most powerful organs is another one they're going to wrestle with. My personal opinion is
12: what'd she say there, Ms. Furness? Why didn't people cover the most powerful organs? I'm sorry, Rich, you got to add that one, too. I don't even know what she's talking about. Does anybody know what she's talking about? Oh, that Donald Trump is attacking our institutions, our organs. Our most powerful organs. Go ahead.
29: Our competitive notion to cover, like, I think covering other media in legacy media was a weird thing. Like, I think people used to.
12: Boy, is she rambling or what? Hello. What are you talking about? Go ahead.
29: Oh, we can't say what's happening over there. But to your point, they're no longer, you know, neutral. Sort of organs of the media, they're active.
12: What is this with the organs? She's got organs on the brain, may I say? I think I did. That would be Nicole Wallace. Go ahead.
29: My opinion, participants in the weakening and destruction of our democracy.
12: Oh, my God. I just lost 20 IQ points. So that means my IQ is only 185 now, Rich. Holy mackerel. How dumb do you have to be MS Now? Excuse you. Yeah, this guy, Hassan Pucker. This Islamist jihadi piece of crap. Hassan Pucker. He gets more TV time, which gets him more followers, you know, the bots in Pakistan, the mountains of Pakistan. This is where, you know, Fuentes gets an audience and Katarsen gets an audience and puker gets an audience. Oh, yes. By the way, this guy Fuentes, you ever seen his hands, Rich? They're like massive. His hands are bigger than Bill Clinton's hands. They're bigger than Newsom's hands. Like the hands of an orangutan. They're just massive. And then he's trying to grow a beard and a mustache, you know, which looks like, I don't want to use foul language, Mr. Producer. It's fuzz. It's fuzz. He can't do it. He can't pull it off. He got to get through puberty first. I say this as a public service announcement to the guy. No offense. No offense. Now, he thinks he's a white supremacist, but he can't be a white supremacist. Why is that, Mark? Because he has Mexican blood. Oh, that's right. Fuentes. That's right. Fuentes. Fuentes. I hate to put this guy down. He apparently has or had a lovely grandmother who used to listen to this show. Maybe she still does. And little Nikki would listen to it as a result. Little Nikki Fuentes. They probably still call him Little Nick, despite the size of his hands. Probably still Little Nicky. But he's not even the worst of them anymore. And I mean that, Fuentes. I mean that. You're not. You're not the worst of them anymore. This guy Puker is the worst of the bunch. He's got an IQ of a tomato. Excuse me, cholera. He's got like this tiny little head on this big body. Have you noticed that too, Rich? The tiny head. It's a shrunken head. Do they shrink? Do they shrink heads in Turkey? I don't even know what they do in Turkey. Why would you name a country after a bird anyway? What's that all about? But in any event, guy's got a tiny head. He's walking around in these, $2,500 suits. He's driving a Porsche, multi-million dollar home, in a swanky part of L.A. America sucks. America sucks. Mao was great. Mao's great. America's worse than Al-Qaeda. Americans owe reparations. Throw this dumb bastard out of the country. But, you know, he's a perfect example. Perfect example, birthright citizenship. I've told you this 1,000 times. Parents, Turks, they give birth to the little bastard, the guy, and then they take him back to the lovely Turkey. He's radicalized, and he comes back to the United States. He hates the United States. And he gets rich off of this stuff. All these guys are getting rich, trashing America. Getting rich, trashing America. Democrats are all in on this guy, except when they're not. What happened to Ro Khanman? Ro Khanman, the Khanna, who represents part of Silicon Valley. This guy was a moderate, he was a centrist, and he's a leftist. Another guy. His wife's playing the stocks, they get extremely wealthy. And he's barking about the rich. Hey, the rich, the guy's worth hundreds of millions of dollars. Another immigrant family over the years. The guy hates America. Plattner, he runs up the Main. Can I see the Nazi tattoo on your chest? I really want to see it. What was his first name? Plattner's first name? Adolf? What the hell was his name? I don't even remember. Grand Plattner. I didn't know that there was a Nazi tattoo. I just thought it was very cool looking, you know. Very cool. And they'd all run up there. All run up there. Bernie Sanders, the Erin Corey of the Democrat Party. Hey, yeah, whip him. I like him. He's got a Nazi. Hey, that's okay. Schumer, he's up there davening. Yes. I got to be the majority. Anything to be majority leader. Yeah. Then the woman said, he raped me. Oops, okay. Some have said he molested. We didn't believe. He grabbed, he punched, he did. But now she said, now we back away. And they get a pass, all these Democrats. Puker was the greatest thing since falafel. greatest thing since falafel. And then he keeps saying this stuff, and he's hurting us in the polls. And we don't mean Poland. He's hurting us in the polls, the political polls. Oh. Well, we got to get away from Puka. I don't know him. I don't know him. Then he comes to Washington, this guy, Al-Sayed, or as they like to say in the homeland in Egypt, Al-Sayed! Anyway, so Al-Sayed, he's in the United States. United States sucks. It's awful. It's this. It's that. We want Medicare for all. Medicare for his wife, the lovely Ms. Al-Sayed. Doesn't take any insurance. Not public, not... Nah, we want cash. Excuse me, I thought of Medicare... Hey, cash. Money talks and BS walks. Cash, I want cash. Oh. And there's El Sayed. What does El Sayed mean? The Sayed? You know where... I remember Spanish. El was the. You remember that, Mr. Producer? I don't remember much. 3 years of high school Spanish. All I know are 10 curse words. That's it. That's all I know. My wife speaks fluent Spanish. She didn't take a day of Spanish, but she grew up around people who spoke Spanish. So she knows Spanish. She's fluent in Spanish. So I got guys talking to me. They're talking to me in Spanish, probably saying stuff behind my back. And my wife tells me what they said. Ooh, another fan. Nonetheless, El Sayed, the Sayed. Listen, I'm really a capitalist, but I want to nationalize health care, and we need reparations, and America sucks. All the same thing. Now they're telling, hush. Then you got Debbie Dingell, a.k.a. Debbie Dingell-Berry. She got the Congress. She was a lobbyist. Her husband was in office till he was about 112. Unfortunately, he passed away. She took his slot. And there she's Debbie Dingell-Berry. And what does she say? I'm so sick of hearing about Piker. I stop bringing him up to me. Oh, okay, I'm sorry. I shouldn't. Yeah, stop it. Stop it. Meanwhile, they have a woman who is Jewish, who is a senator in Michigan. She worked at the CIA, don't you know? Well, there's a lot of people that work at the CIA. I don't know what she did at the CIA. I mean, just because somebody works at the CIA, look, I love the Marines. My grandfather was a Marine. My great uncle was a Marine. They fought in World War II. Very brave, heroic men. But, you know, Oswald was a Marine. So it just depends on who the person is, right? So she works at the CIA. What is she doing? She's campaigning for Al-Sayed in Michigan. Michigan. She'll probably go to synagogue for about 2 minutes on Yom Kippur. Read a few passages out of the Torah. She's done her atonement. She's done her penance. And off she goes. Back campaigning for Al-Sayed. I'll be right back.
0: Much lovin'.
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yeah. All right, let's take some calls here. I'll pull up the call board. Yeah, yeah. Let's see. Don't forget to watch Life, Liberty, and Levin, please. 8 p.m. Eastern Time, tomorrow night, Sunday night. These are great shows. I know you're going to love them. I know you're going to love them. And if you're not sure you can watch them live, why don't you set your DVR right now or whatever recording device you use? I'd love to have you watch it. I would. You're going to be great. They're going to be great. You're going to be great. We're all great. But Saturday night, 8 p.m. Eastern Time on Fox. Sunday night, 8 p.m. Eastern Time on Fox. 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We'll be right back.

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1: 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And then welcome to the Pure Talk family. Welcome for joining with the rest of us. All right. Let's take a call, shall we? Alan, Bangor, Maine, the great WVOM. Alan, how are you, sir?
2: Mark, thank you so much for taking my call. God bless you. You're a treasure for this country. I just want you to know that. I know you take a lot of slings and arrows, but I'm calling you, Mark, because I need a hand.
1: Yes.
2: I need a hand, Mark. My state needs a hand, probably both of them, because it's going to be a heavy lift. I hate to be the dark rain cloud, but folks,
1: is Collins in trouble?
2: I'm really thinking so. I can feel it. I know it. I'm taking just the left is so wound up and fired up because ICE and all of the other minions have just fired their base up so much. Everybody, I know nobody is just enthusiastic to come out for Susan Collins. I know she's not, you know, Ted Cruz or anything, but she's an absolute.
1: She's the best we're gonna get.
2: She's a very wonderful woman. She's very moderate. She loves her state.
1: Well, you know, I endorsed her.
2: I know you did, Mark. And I
1: Hold on one second. Hi, honey. What do we have, 10 years worth of this? You're so pretty. Huh? Yes, I'm on the air. I'm allowed to say you look beautiful.
3: Come over here.
1: Come to the microphone. First of all, say hi to Alan from Bangor, Maine. He's very worried about what's going on with Susan Collins, that she may not win. Isn't that correct, Alan?
2: Yes,
1: where's
2: sir.
1: Alan?
2: Yes, sir.
1: Well, tell my wife and me. Tell me what's going on.
2: Well, Mark, it's what happened with Graham Plattner is he really became he got his base fired up because he came out. He was something different. You know, he wasn't like, as they said, he wasn't grown in a fat. You know, he was so-called like out of the woodwork, you know, and he wasn't. He was an actual actor, whatever. What he did, though, was fire his base up. So they're going to come out of the woodwork.
1: So you're concerned Republicans are just too docile. I'm worried about it, too. Yeah. We're going to keep pumping this hard.
2: I hope so, because this midterm election is one of the most, I feel, important. We've dumped so much work into getting Trump into there. We did so much to get him in there, and not just that, but the hate, the absolute hate. I mean, up here we have Lewis Stan, Lewis Stand is just like, it's just, it's an absolute fraud fest. I mean, I don't want the vice president to come up. I want Trump himself. I want the people to get off the couch. I want people to get fired up like they did 2 years ago, Mark, because we have to. We don't have a choice. And if Susan Collins loses, it's just going to be impeachment, impeachment. And not just that, too, but everything he's worked for is just going to be flushed down the toilet. So, the base, I mean, I remember Rush always saying that they want to detach the base. Remember that? He's always like, they want to detach the base. They have to detach the base. The base is so important, you guys, for Donald Trump. He listens to us. But right now, though, we're so comfortable is that we're relying on one man. You know, up here in Maine, we have ice fishing derbies. Everybody comes out of the woodwork for an ice fishing derby. Well, right now, at first.
1: Well, that sounds like fun.
2: I mean, even hunting season, too. We got to get these guys out to vote, you know? I mean, we got men in our locker rooms with our young girls. We've got our
1: lifeguards
2: climbing through the roof. Yeah, absolutely. The Democrats are just so, I mean, Mark, you know it. I mean, just right. Our state isn't.
1: All right, listen to me. Alan, you're going to have a nervous breakdown. Listen to me. We're going to do everything we can here. I can promise you that. I can promise you that. We're going to do everything we can here. We can only carry so much water, but we carry a lot here, and we are going to press our case. One of the things that concerns me, and Mr. Producer and I had this discussion before we came on air this evening, there are candidates that are hurting in fairly conservative states, and we can't even get them on the program. So these are candidates that I'm prepared to hold my nose and support to help turn out the base for them. But they don't even seem to know what's in their best interests. It's very odd. Very odd. Now, what did you call that? Ice fishing? Is that what you... So you cut a hole and you put it in and you're fishing through the hole. Is that it?
2: The water will freeze over our lakes and ponds. And
1: we'll I understand. So is this this is fun? Sitting in 0-degree weather with a... With a fishing pole, hoping that something bites on that. What are you doing?
2: Yeah, absolutely. It's real fun. It's you would love it, Mark. If you come up, we'll take.
1: Trust
2: you
1: me, out. I wouldn't. I'm sick of snow. I've had enough of it. That's why winter comes. I'm going south with all the other birds. I'm in Florida. That's where I go.
2: Well, Mark, your voice carries a lot, you know. And I know Trump listens to your station. I'm pleading to him. Come up here to Maine. Get your base fired up, Trump. Please.
1: I think you just said it early on. I think it's true. He can't do it by himself. He's doing everything possible. He really is. One guy. But, you know, people are senators, and they don't act like they know how to run for the Senate and Congress. It's very weird. All right, Alan, I share your concern. Let me put it to you that way. But we've got to fight this. We've got to fight this, or we're going to lose the country. Lose it. I agree with you on that 100%. All right, you take care of yourself. All right, Alan?
2: All right, Mark. I love you. Keep it going, Mark. Please.
1: Same here, buddy. Thank you. God bless. That's Maine. Let's go to Mary Jane, Rancho Mirage, the other part of the country in California on the Mark Levin app. How are you, Mary Jane?
3: You know what? I am so happy because I'm talking to you. I want to wish you a happy birthday and Yom Kippur on the same day.
1: Isn't that amazing?
3: It's wonderful. And I wish you the best always. Also, I am lactose intolerant, and my favorite ice cream is chocolate.
1: You know what I'm going to do, Mary? I'm trying to lose weight, but not tonight. I've got to get some of that ice cream. I can't help it now. You know, the president was talking about Biden with vanilla. I'm going, wait a minute. Now I want some of that.
3: I know, me too. Well,
1: yes.
3: I don't know if I'm allowed to name the company that buy the ice cream. Okay, it's called Lactaid, L-A-C.
1: I agree. I get the same stuff.
3: Oh.
1: In the round container.
3: Yes, and like a navy blue, and it's creamy and delicious. And if you gave that to someone who didn't know, they wouldn't know.
1: They don't know.
3: Oh,
1: it's like the milk. They don't know.
3: Exactly.
1: And you know, Breyers has the lactose-free vanilla, but I can't find that chocolate ever, so I don't buy it. I go with the other one.
3: Me too. Now,
1: and they were the first anyway.
3: They were, and yes, we should honor that.
1: We will honor
3: that. One question.
1: Yes.
3: We will. Delicious. chocolate. Why has Thon Piker not in charge with sedition?
1: I wonder about that. When's the last time we ever charged anyone with sedition? It's probably back in the 30s or 40s when we used to do that sort of thing, you know? I don't know. I don't know.
3: And what about when Nancy Pelosi ripped up the State of the Union speech right behind President? Isn't that a seditious act?
1: No, not really. It's just a stupid act by a moron.
3: Stupid act by a moron. Yes. But Hassan Piker is vile, and he's vile against the United States, we the people, the Constitution, et cetera, et cetera.
1: Somebody, they ought to put their heads together at the Department of Justice and figure out if there's anything they can do. If they can't, they can't. But maybe there's something. Besides, he hates the country so much. Why would he want to stay here?
3: I know. Well, because freedom of speech. You know, he's not going to go to another country where they'll stop him.
1: No, it's because he's a liar. He loves it. Oh. He loves the culture. He loves the wealth. He loves the attention. But he gets it by being anti-American. He's a complete fraud and a phony.
3: Yes, sir. Yes, he is. And he should be charged with sedition.
1: Rancho Mirage is a very nice part of the country, except for about 90% of the people there. But otherwise, it's very nice, don't you think?
3: Well, I'm one of the other people here. And yes, we are very nice. Yes.
1: All right. You take care. You sound like a sweetheart. What'd you say, Rich? We'll be right back.
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1: Very, very quick. Now, Monday, Yom Kippur, I will not be here. These holidays are falling on Mondays and Fridays. So, but we'll have a great show. And don't forget, Life, Liberty, and Levin, tomorrow night, 8 p.m. Eastern. Please set your DVR or whatever recording device you use. 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I want you to think about something. A young woman discovers she's pregnant. 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
2: Hi, Mark. How are you?
1: I'm okay.
2: Happy almost birthday. Happy holidays and happy almost birthday.
1: But we're going to run out of time.
2: No, I just wanted to say that the International Fellowship for Christians and Jews is a charity I've known about and supported for years. And they're wonderful. And I'm wonderful. And I'm in an interfaith marriage for 35 years. And it's beautiful. So I just don't understand why the holiest place on the planet is attacked. But you go back and you realize it's the war between good and evil.
1: It really is. It's a civilizational war between good and evil. You're 100% right. Thank you, Eileen, and God bless you, my friend. Every Friday, in your honor, Americans, Ray Charles and America. Here we go.

0: is officially over. The weekend begins right now. 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Set your recorder. All right, we salute our armed forces, police officers, firefighters, emergency personnel, ICE, our truckers, the men and women in Israel, the men and women in Ukraine, the men and women in Iran, and you, the American people. Thank God for you. Good night, Spritey and Griffey and Pepsi and Smokey. Good night, Zelda and Gigi and Indy and Patton and Rory. Good night, Marty and Barney. Good night, Dad and Mom. Good night, Leo and Joe and Bernard. Good night, Teddy. Good night, Lou. Good night, Eric. Good night, Tony. And the list of patriots goes on, unfortunately. Have a wonderful weekend. Use your voice. Family, friends, social circles, church, synagogue. Make the case for America against the enemy here. It's up to us. And I will see you tomorrow night on Fox.
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0: President Trump will be meeting with China's Xi Jinping next week, but he's banning some media outlets from the White House before that happens. Fox's Peter Ducey reports.
1: Before the Xi sit down, the president attends the United Nations General Assembly and plans to huddle with Gulf leaders at a critical moment in the Iran war. Asked to preview his remarks to the UN, the president is reflecting on last year's visit. Hoping to control coverage, President Trump posted today, effective immediately, I am banning fake news CNN, MS Now, and Politico from the White House as a result of their constant reporting fake news.
2: It's really just cumulative stories over the last 2 years. You get sick of it.
1: For decades, CNN, like Fox, has been part of a rotating five-network TV pool, with crews traveling with the president all around the world.
0: Senate Minority Leader Chuck Schumer said on X, quote, at Donald Trump, this is democracy. You will not be able to manipulate the news or hide the truth, end quote. Vice President J.D. Vance hoped to give some Republican candidates a boost in Iowa today.
3: Vice President J.D. Vance touting Republican candidates, including Zach Lane for Iowa governor.
4: He's not plotting constantly on how to get into the next bigger and higher office. He is a man of conviction, and he's a man who cannot be bought or told by anyone what to do.
3: Telling a crowd in Council Bluffs, Lane, a farmer, believes in strong families and is committed to putting parents in charge of their kids' education.
4: Let's get him in the governor's mansion and let's put him to work for the state of Iowa.
3: Lane faces Democrat Rob Sand, the state auditor, in November, who has been campaigning on public safety and cutting costs. Kristen Goodwin, Fox News.
0: And investor Warren Buffett stepped down. 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
8: Temperatures being 30 degrees above average.
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3: And now, here's Armstrong and Getty.
4: Make terrorists like they used to. The ISIS plot that got thwarted, thank God. The nut job behind that, we now know more about, which is interesting. Some research showing the exploding interest in the whole AI story. Partially, I think, because most people weren't paying attention to it all until a week ago, roughly.
5: Mm-hmm.
4: And
5: yeah, certainly at arm's length.
4: And a bunch of other stuff, so stay around.
5: So we're talking a few minutes ago about a story that Katie will bring us, but it occurred to us that, number one, we need to flesh it out, and number two, it should be part of a Campus Madness update. It's been a while.
6: There it is. There's your Campus Madness.
5: That sounds like that. What's going on there at our campus?
7: Forgot about that. Startled me.
5: It's disturbing. All right, Katie, so what were you saying?
7: I was saying University of California leaders are considering whether to bring back the SAT for admissions, but they haven't made a decision yet. Admissions.
5: Are you kidding, you idiots? Everybody, Notre Dame just brought it back. Everybody's bringing it back because abandoning it was stupid and woke.
7: Admissions officials say dropping the SAT hasn't hurt graduation rates, but some faculty say more students are struggling in basic math and reasoning skills.
5: Okay, so I came across this tweet from Alex Stapp last night. He writes, I thought the tweet below, which is an article from the New York Times, must be omitting some critical context or paraphrasing the text ungenerously. But no, the New York Times actually published an op-ed that claims the University of California hasn't sacrificed excellence, even though it admits students who struggle with basic junior high math. And I tweeted, what they said specifically was, what has made the University of California exceptional is its commitment to increase access without sacrificing excellence. Students on University of California campuses may struggle with basic math, but they're graduating at record rates. My head is going to explode. As I said, yeah, because you inflated grades for the underprepared students and everyone else. You abandoned the very standards you claim to have met, and everyone knows it. Only your grads and New York Times readers would be dumb enough to fall for this horse shiznizzle.
4: It really is another example of Goodhart's Law, which is one of my favorite things I've ever learned in my life. As soon as a measure becomes a goal, it ceases to be a good measure. And the whole graduation thing became that years ago in high schools and colleges. The measure of graduation rates was a measure of, you know, how many people are doing well. But then it became a goal to reach a certain standard. So you did a variety of things to make sure you could raise that number. So it's no longer a good measure. The fact that people graduate, but you've lowered the standard to where it doesn't take much to graduate, then proves nothing. You get nothing out of those numbers.
5: Right. And the fact that they would claim that with a straight face is if either they've lost their minds and they think, no, we're still educating kids like we always have, or they're liars and think we're all so stupid that we don't catch that. Again, only your grads would be that dumb. Oh, my God. So occasionally I find myself wondering, why are the campuses so impregnable to common sense? And part of it is just years and years and years of self-selecting for fellow Marxists. But the other part of it is foreign money. And the Journal had a piece recently by Craig Singleton who pointed out that universities receiving federal funds have been required by law for decades and decades to report foreign gifts and contracts totaling $250,000 or more annually. But they don't. They just ignore the law, which has led to billions of dollars pouring in from Qatar, Islamism, and China, communism. Those are, I believe, the top two foreign donors to U.S. Universities. Islamists and communists. It's incredible. And the point he's making in his editorial is all foreign donors and contracting parties should be identified. Follow the damn law. Enforce the law. That would be one thing the Trump administration could absolutely do. Moving along. Mentioned this very briefly. Want to dig into it a little more. FIRE, the Foundation for Individual Rights and Expression, came out with their 2027 college free speech rankings. And 121 out of the 261 schools ranked earned an F for their speech climate. That's almost half got an F. And it's an actual grading scale where if you do pretty well, you get a C. So free speech, they write, is under continuous threat at many of America's colleges, pushed aside in favor of politics, comfort, or simply a desire to avoid controversy. Well, it's monolithic thinking, really. But as a result, speech codes dictating what may or may not be said, free speech zones, confining speech to tiny areas of campus, and administrative attempts to punish or repress campus free speech on a case-by-case basis have become all too common. And one of the ways they arrive at these numbers or grades is they do massive polling of the students. And 30% of students say using violence to stop someone from speaking on campus is acceptable, at least in rare cases. 30%. 69% of students say shouting down a speaker on campus is acceptable, at least in rare cases.
4: Self-censoring. That one doesn't surprise me at all. The violence thing, I hope, is just a directional answer. But the fact that you would even give that as a directional answer, yeah, not meaning it yourself, is highly troubling.
5: The way they get them is by suggesting that speech is violence. And of course, you can respond to violence with violence. Everybody knows that.
4: I think there's lots of people that think shouting down an unpopular opinion is okay on all sides.
5: 23% self-censor themselves with other students. 27% self-censor during classroom discussions, so their opinion doesn't hurt their grade. 24% of students said it is not likely their school administration would defend a speaker's rights to express their views. Boy, you know, I could talk about this all day. I won't, but let's see. I want to get to the grades at some point. Maybe we can do it later on today. There they are. Yeah, we'll do that in a little bit. You just have to remind yourself, and I wish we could whistle past this graveyard and not worry about it as people, as citizens. But people learn what they're taught. And we've got our educational institutions teaching things, ideas that most of us find abhorrent. And not only that, if there were free speech on the campuses, that would be okay, because good ideas usually win over bad ideas, or you got to get better at expressing them. But the good ideas aren't even getting a hearing on the campuses, and that is a serious, serious problem.
4: Shut them down is the answer. That's the only answer. You gotta blow this whole thing up. I'm tired of talking about it. It's ruined. It's over. It doesn't work anymore. The whole public school system, K through graduate school, doesn't work anymore. Start over. That's my answer.
5: I do appreciate the Trump administration's efforts, though. I really, really do. It's one of the best things they've done. Harmeet Dhillon, you're a hero. We love you. It's campus madness.
4: Wow. So what would cause that?
5: It's madness, you idiot. She's having a self-censor.
4: That scream. What would cause you to scream like that? Something horrific.
5: Maybe a fire in the lab? The chemistry lab? I don't even want to contemplate it.
4: Yeah, it's too
5: terrible.
4: It's too gruesome.
5: Yeah.
4: Who won the game last night? Bills won big? Is that what I saw?
5: They put a beat down on the plucky Lions. I thought it was going to be a lot better game than that. I didn't watch the second half. Of somebody. Lions scored 40 unanswered points, Joe. They won. I don't think that's the case.
8: That was 41-31.
5: Oh, well, the Lions did claw their way back.
8: Yeah, they clawed back.
5: Pun intended. Yeah.
4: They clawed back.
5: Their offense finally roared? No?
4: Oh, God.
5: No.
4: I'm going to go home. It offends me on a deep level.
5: Wow. It offends me as a humorist, as a football fan.
4: Right.
5: It's just offensive. Oh, you know what?
4: It's like when somebody made some joke about the whatever. a Jew joke to Jerry Seinfeld. You're offended as a Jew? No, as a comedian.
5: That's right, the dentist.
4: Yeah.
5: Yeah. Right. Yeah. Oh, hey, there are a couple of issues that it would seem the left and right are more or less united on. I'm not sure I love the attitudes, but, you know, used to being in the minority, at least in some instances. Data centers and flock cameras. The polling shows left and right, people don't like the flockers.
4: I sure don't.
5: So we'll dig into that.
4: I was at an event last night where people prayed before we ate, and we stood and put our hand over our heart for the Pledge of Allegiance. That doesn't happen enough anymore. I want to talk about that a little bit coming up.
5: Excellent. I love that. So football is indeed here. The wait is over, and so is DraftKings. 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
1: After working just 7 days since their summer recess, Congress left for another break until November. Yeah, they're already back on vacation. Check out the moment they decided to adjourn.
2: All in favor of staying here to serve the American people and address their problems? All in favor of taking another recess? All in favor of using our government badges to skip the lines at Disney World? All in favor of going skinny dipping in the Gulf of America? All in favor of yelling welcome to Jackass and pushing Mitch McConnell down a half pipe? All in favor of renting a pedal pub and cycling around D.C. totally schwasted? All in favor of going to a private island, but like not that private island? House adjourned.
3: Boy, that's the thing where you pedal like crazy as you roll around some tourist town drinking. Why am I pedaling? I could go over there and sit comfortably and drink.
4: Exercise. Burn on off the calories as you take them in.
3: Sounds like a buzzkill to me.
4: Interesting piece in the Free Press today about that terrorist that they nabbed the other day. Did you hear that story? They arrested some young dude who was ISIS-inspired or committed himself to ISIS, and he wanted to kill a bunch of people. And didn't get a heck of a lot of attention. The Free Press's angle on it, which is a little cutesy, although I can kind of understand why. It's like you watch all these TV shows about terrorists, and they're like super sophisticated, brooding, driven, ideological, clever, covering their tracks, sophisticated plot, this and that. And
5: then the Daily Wire folks have a new movie out of that very description.
4: What's it called?
5: Oh, gosh. Run, Fight, Hide.
4: Okay.
5: Something like that.
4: Anyway, as the Free Press points out, and then we have these jackasses. This guy who had, like, openly talked about all the things he was doing in so many different forums. I mean, all kinds of different discourse and Reddit and just you name the platform, and he was on there talking about how he wanted to do this stuff, and he was holed up in a hotel room with guns and bomb making material and 32 knives. Like, hey, genius, what are you gonna do with these 32 knives in your terrorist attack? what role are they going to play? What?
5: Unless you've trained four octopuses to help you in your brave jihad, what are you thinking?
4: I don't know, but to give you a little bit of an idea of what this guy was like, some of his handles on a variety of these websites, I Love Femboys 6969, that was one of his handles.
5: I don't get it.
4: Where he was talking about being a homegrown agent of ISIS.
5: I Love Femboys.
4: 6969. Also, I Love Gay Roblox Porn was one of them.
5: This guy's name was like Jim Smith, but he gave himself the moniker of Abdullah Muhammad or whatever that was.
4: His name is John Kramer.
5: There you go.
4: But he called himself some ISIS-y name. As Free Press points out, and it's true, he might have been doing this ironically, but whether he chose the names ironically or authentically, it's, you know, the same type of guy who does either one. And as we're always saying, you get murdered by this idiot, whether he's doing it ironically or he thinks those names are cool or whatever, you're still just as dead. But these are numbnuts. I mean, he wasn't covering his tracks in any way whatsoever. And his plan was stupid. You're going to run into a building with 30 knives and what? I don't know. It's troubling. Anyway, so I was going to transition from that into, and I don't have anything, the guy was 21 or 20s young. I was going to transition to that into being at this scouting event last night and a big fundraiser for scouts. And we're going to talk more about that in the coming weeks, try to raise some money for scouts. Because as I've said many, many times on this show, it's been the best thing that ever happened in my son's life. And I've been so damn impressed with running into a bunch of these teenagers, 14-year-olds, 13-year-olds, whatever, who seem like they're in their mid-20s or older compared to a lot of people I know that age that I've ended up running into in the workplace. And I know a lot of that maturity comes from being in scouting. And this event last night, praying before we eat our meal, my son was part of the flag guard that brought in the flag and they salute and lead us all in the Pledge of Allegiance. And you just don't see that sort of thing. I know some places in America you see it more often. There's a lot of places in America where you see it never, ever, ever is there a U.S. flag brought out and we all stand and put our hands over our heart and say the Pledge of Allegiance.
5: It would be mocked. And a lot of places in America.
4: I gotta believe all those kids that were in that room last night that are in Scouts, and then all the grown-ups, all the grown-ups who are Eagle Scouts, and you got all these business leaders and hugely successful people stand up that were Eagle Scouts, and it's not a surprise. I doubt there are a lot of I love Roblox porn 6969 wannabe terrorists that come out of that group.
5: Right.
4: Would be my guess.
5: Right. I wish I had a little more time to share part of this email from Ann Anonymous, whose 24-year-old son, who may or may not be neuroatypical, as they say these days, on the spectrum. You know, it's difficult to nail down. Trust me, as a dad of an autistic child, I can tell you that. But he's completely convinced that everything's the Jews. It's the Jews taking over Western society. Every bad thing that happens, it's the Jews. And she's honestly begging, do you guys have any ideas how I get it, reason with him? Cause it's tough, blah, blah, blah. The answer is usually the way you supplant bad ideas is to give people better ideas, give them something to believe in. More on that topic to come.
0: Armstrong and Getty.
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18: The science continues to stack up. Alcohol just is not great for us, even in small amounts. It's actually toxic to the body. Look, we literally use alcohol to disinfect. regular drinking raises the risk of high blood pressure, a weaker immune system, and several cancers. One researcher framed the cancer risk this way. One drink is kind of like one cigarette, he said. Now here's the good news. A lot of the damage done by alcohol can be undone if you cut back early enough. Your immune system can rebound within a week. Then, some of the brain changes from drinking might start to recover within weeks to months. The key is not waiting so long that the damage becomes permanent. So if you've been looking for that nudge, that sign, that bit of encouragement to cut back, here you go. And I wish you luck. I'm Dr. Sanjay Gupta, helping you live a better life.
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1: So, trying to please everyone, that's our goal every single day here on the Armstrong and Getty Show.
2: How are we doing?
1: Actually, specifically, trying to please everyone all the time. That's our goal.
2: Right, right.
1: It's our show motto, trying to please everyone all the time.
2: Working on it like crazy.
1: And a lot of you really, really hate the, not a lot of you, I don't know. Actually, I don't actually know, I'm guessing. Hate the doomerism around AI and think it's overblown and not going to be a big deal. So I'll read a little bit at some point from the Pessimist's Archive, which is a funny Twitter feed. It's all the things over the last however many hundreds of years that experts have warned us of that were going to be a disaster that turned out to be nothing.
2: Yeah.
1: And it's pretty entertaining.
2: Okay.
1: So we'll get to that later.
2: So really enjoyed your discussion of your son's experience at Boy Scouts and the contrast last segment with, what was his name?
1: I love gay Roblox porn.
2: 6969.
1: Yeah, I mean, yeah. Idea is this young kid that joined ISIS. He didn't really, he just declared himself. And then he's just a lost young man. He could be crazy also. But he's a lost young man, and I was thinking at this big scouting event I was at last night, where they're marching in with the flag and leading the Pledge of Allegiance and talking about duty and honor and all sorts of stuff. I don't think a lot of those kids who are, and they're talking about the food drive that they were having over the weekend and how much food they raised for this group and that, all these different things. I don't think those kids join ISIS and have handles that say, I love gay porn Roblox 6969.
2: Right, right.
1: Because they have something to do, for one thing.
2: And as you were talking about that, I was rearranging some emails I'd printed, including this one from Aileen Anonymous, whose son is bright, he's productive, he's employed, he's probably on the spectrum, as they say, but he's convinced everything's the Jews, it's all about the Jews. Even the murder of those poor little babies by that crazy lady who got away with it, basically, is answered the Jews. That's the Jews taking over Western society.
1: Oof.
2: And she's begging us, do you guys have any ideas for how to reach him? You know what, Aileen, I will seriously contemplate that. I don't know. Golly, there are experts in this field, and I hope you can find them. But it strikes me, and I apologize for the cliche, but nature abhors every vacuum. And every age is a reaction to the age before it. And I think a lot of us reacted, and I'm looking at you hippie boomers.
1: You, oh my gosh, hippie
2: get
1: boomers.
2: Get a haircut. Anyway, we reacted to the overly regimented wartime and post-wartime American society with the famous anything goes, let your freak flag fly, pursue pleasure, blah, blah, blah, and swung way too far away from, look, there are some ideas that are clearly good. And if you leave a child, and sometimes you can do your very best at this and kids just go off the deep end. Trust me, I know. If you leave it to the world to put ideas into your kid's head, the world will take you up on that offer. And a lot of what the world wants in your kid's head is pretty abhorrent. You know, it goes back to our recurring theme that if you believe something is right and true and important, you really need to advocate for it, even if it's just within your own family, in whatever way you can. Because the world will fill in those cracks. Anyway, I feel terrible for her. I mean,
1: yeah, that's a tough one.
2: Just news alert. The Jews are not taking over Western civilization, okay? They never were. What do you think? They have some sort of secret mind ray that comes? I know plenty of Jewish folks, all right? They haven't taken me over yet. They haven't even tried. Maybe it's because I'm not worth being taken over. I don't know. Oh, for the love of heaven. So here's a text story for you. Or were you about to jump into something? I can't remember what we discussed.
1: Go ahead.
2: All right. I'm going to read you a little bit. And we will all enjoy the feeling of all reacting exactly the same at exactly the same moment. Last week, Meta... That would be the company of the lovely Mr. Zuckerberg, a.k.a. Satan. Last week, Meta rolled out Muse, Chief Executive Mark Zuckerberg's personal AI agent built for everyone. Artificial intelligence agents within Muse can book doctor's appointments, buy products, manage finances, send emails, and do any number of things on users' behalf. I'm booking a vacation right now, and if I could have a machine do it within certain parameters, oh, I would be grateful. In theory, at least, this saves people time in organizing their lives with less effort. And in Meta's telling, it also democratizes AI. You don't have to be a super rich guy with a super rich, you're buying tokens to use AI computing power. And he previewed Muse in an August essay where he talked about putting power in people's hands to pursue their own aspirations. All right, hang on now. For Muse to work, though, it needs access to users' data. This is Meta now. Your emails, your calendars, your e-commerce accounts, and your bank accounts, including all of your passwords. And that is where Meta's strategy seems destined to face hurdles. Sure, sure, Mark. The PIN number? Sure. Here it is. You ready?
1: See, I don't know.
2: Oh, golly.
1: When I was reading about the new AI Siri, which I still haven't tried to use, if you've updated your operating system for your Apple product, the new Siri is supposed to be like Claude or ChatGPT or anything like that in terms of its quality. And because it's got access to everything on your phone, if you allow it to, it can do all kinds of different stuff. And I love the idea of doing that. I see the downside of letting Siri have the login information for my bank account and my 401k and you know, my medical website. But, man, the upside would be huge.
2: Interestingly, there is a huge difference in how, well, a significant difference in how much people trust various platforms, say, with their passwords. Google, 30% of respondents say, yeah, we trust them. And that's the highest one, which surprises me a little bit. It could be because Google's ubiquitous.
1: Why do you trust Google?
2: I don't know.
1: What made you trust Google? I don't trust Google.
2: Well, that's what I'm guessing it. I mean, you got to do it for your kid's school.
1: Well, yeah, I have to, but that doesn't mean I trust it.
2: Right, exactly. So that's a bit of a head scratcher. Apple's in second place. You're much, much more appropriate in trusting Apple because their security is and their data sharing is much more customer friendly than anybody else. But then none is the next answer at about 18%, ChatGPT. And then you get down to Meta at like 7.5-8% of people trust them. Claude and Grok are even lower, interestingly, because those are AI platforms.
1: I understand the potential downside of giving all this information over, but like if I could say, hey Siri, I got a medical bill, or just go into my medical website and see all those tiny little bills, pay them for me, would you? And it opens up my, you know, hospital thing, goes to all the $15.62 for this back in May and the blah, blah, blah, the eight different tiny bills that I would have to log into, go to the figure out, click on Apple Pay, blah, blah, and then just have it do that. That would be awesome.
2: Yeah. I could see it, but right now I would want like one account sandboxed, like one quote unquote checking account that I would replenish as needed. Because, I mean, if it exists, it can be hacked. And I can't even imagine all of my necessary banking credentials, sign-ons, et cetera, in a hackable place. I guess you're screaming at your radios. Cyber experts are saying, Joe, your bank is hackable, and they have it. It's not a bad point, yelling person. But anyway, so the tech companies have a real trust deficit, and I think they should. We got to move into this stuff cautiously, especially with AI, given Donald Trump's proverbial 300-pound guy in his mom's basement, unbelievably sophisticated hacking tools.
1: God, I was just thinking, I would love it so much as a really, really busy guy with lots of different things to do and getting the kids here and helping them with the homework, blah, blah. If I could say, hey, Siri, go into the email. Every bill under $500 from everybody, just pay it, would you? And then have it done. That'd be awesome.
2: Oh, it'd be incredible.
1: I'm definitely leading toward giving it the information and hoping for the best.
2: Yeah, again, I would trust Apple more.
1: I think over time, most people are going to start doing things that way.
2: Yeah, yeah, agreed.
1: So we have been warned about many, many disasters throughout the years, from everything from cell phones are going to give us cancer or whatever, which they stole my, who knows. On the whole AI thing, before I take a break, David Shores, who one of the most trusted pollsters in America, talked about how AI has increased dramatically in the past week in terms of people being interested in it. 80% of voters think it's either very or somewhat likely that AI will cause widespread job loss in 5 to 10 years. 80%. Widespread job loss in 5 to 10 years. Wow. So we're kind of just as a society expecting that. I'm expecting that.
2: Yeah, yeah.
1: Two-thirds of voters think it's either very or somewhat likely that AI could pose a threat to humanity's survival. Two-thirds? I don't think that. But two-thirds think it's either very or somewhat likely that AI could kill us all off.
2: Yeah, so the anti-doomers are very vocal, as you'd mentioned, through email and text, but they're in a minority, which doesn't make them wrong.
1: And then this interesting. And then this final one, and this is what they're discussing in D.C., and we might be discussing for a while. Large bipartisan majorities back immediate government action on AI, even when primed about risk from China.
2: Here's
1: well, what about China? Majorities, bipartisan majorities are saying to Trump and David Sachs, you need to regulate it. So politically, that's where the country is.
2: Yeah, politically speaking, you need to pay heed to that, recognize it, and tip your cap to it. In terms of actual action, I would say, and you're basing that on all the great stuff the government has done lately, or
1: their
2: what?
1: Expertise in you fill in the blank.
2: Because Congress is so sharp when they...
1: Let's go with COVID. How good were they at being experts in handling COVID?
2: Nice.
1: And this is way more complicated than COVID.
2: Yeah. Yeah. Huh. Everybody agrees about the damn flock cameras. We'll talk about that in a little bit as well. Have you thought kind of consciously or unconsciously that financial planning is for the suit and tie fancy pants crowd? Think again. 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
2: Allen rolling. He'll run it in. Touchdown. Allen fires, and that is held on. Touchdown. Kincaid. Another one. He's going to keep it himself. Does he get in? He does. So they break the seal on a new stadium and wind up scoring 41 points.
3: Josh Allen, who, as we mentioned yesterday, got no offers out of high school and went and played at a JUCO, where I have to imagine he just destroyed people.
4: One of our listeners is a big football fan, pointed out that after his success there, he sent out all of his stuff again and got rejected a second time.
3: Wow.
4: By virtually everybody but Wyoming, where he ended up going, and somebody else. But, man, he just hung in there. Good for him.
3: Yeah.
4: Yeah, it's good to be big as a house and strong as an ox and fast as a deer. Anyway. Speaking of football,
3: wise as an owl.
4: That's a good one.
3: Funny as a laughing hyena.
4: All right. So, coming up, a college football story that really has nothing to do with football whatsoever, but is, I'll tell you the punchline first. I don't even know what college football is.
3: Right. Yeah.
4: I don't even know what that means.
3: Right.
4: And I will drive the point home like a Josh Allen touchdown in a moment or two. I thought this was some good writing. In the liberal Blue Ridge Mountain city of Asheville, North Carolina, where like every third person is trans and every single person is pierced. Trust me, I've been there. Progressives fear the Trump administration. They're fascists, you know. Could use flock cameras to spy on political dissidents, transgender residents. I'm sorry, I got to step there. Why the F would they bother with that, you paranoid fruitcakes?
3: I don't know.
4: And also spy on undocumented immigrants through the flock safety cameras. In the foothills, 95 miles away, Republicans in conservative Oconee County, South Carolina, view the same AI-enabled license plate readers as a threat to constitutional privacy rights and have even read aloud from the Federalist Papers at tense public meetings. Those are those two very, very different communities, days apart, both voted to stop using flock cameras. Political opposites, they've landed on the same side of a fast-growing national backlash, a fight against government surveillance that has forged rare common ground in America.
3: To me, it's not even a close call as to whether we ought to have these or not, or go that direction. But, you know, not everybody agrees.
4: You know, at some point, I'm not sure today's the day, but I am going to steal.

0: En garde!
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2: Well, college sports is at this point. Here is a piece in the Wall Street Journal, there's just one, about Oracle co-founder and billionaire Larry Ellison's sixth wife, who's a Chinese-American hottie, and went to Michigan. So she's a big Michigan fan. She knew nothing about football till she came to the States and went to college and loved the atmosphere. Who could blame her? I mean, a Michigan football game is incredible. All the big school football games are a gas.
3: Yeah. I've been to quite a few Ohio State games where they got 105,000 people in there. I mean, it's just incredible.
2: Yeah, it's really a fun experience. Crazy. But anyway, so she's like a Wolverine super fan, and she's got access to daddy's money. And so she's become this super donor for the football team and, like, donated $10 million to buy a quarterback.
3: Money well spent.
2: Yeah, I mean, they kick in these huge amounts of money so the school can buy, in this case, Bryce Underwood and other star athletes. Okay, at the point that you have Chinese-American hottie billionaire sixth wives writing checks to buy a team, what are we even doing?
3: Right.
2: Nobody's going to class. Well, if they are, it's because they have an interest in going to class, the same reason anybody else would go to class. But I remember back when there would be scandals that, well, it turns out like bright undergrads were writing the papers for the jocks who either couldn't write the papers or didn't have time to or had no interest in or whatever. And everybody was, oh my, gambling in Casablanca. It was kind of funny then too. But now we've gone off the rails on the other side of it. What is this? What does this have to do with Michigan? That's where the stadium is. They wear the colors, but
3: I don't know. Can it continue on this track or?
2: No, but what it morphs into, I don't have the slightest idea.
3: Doesn't seem like the enthusiasm for it's down among people who are enthusiastic for it. Like my brothers are as excited as ever for the teams that they root for.
2: Right, right. If it's just another pro sports league, that's fine. I like pro sports. Let's go ahead and call it that.
3: Yeah, attaching it to a college for some reason. I don't, what are we doing here?
4: Armstrong and Getty.
3: Batavia, Illinois. 2:40 in the morning, a woman sees a flashlight and a shadow outside her window. Police say the man in her backyard was a registered sex offender. A military court convicted him in 2024. He'd taken a sailor's key card, let himself into her bedroom, and watched her sleep. He never met the woman Batavia. He saw her on social media.
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6: On Iran. I'm Deborah Valentine, Fox News. Hundreds of Iranians gathering Friday for a government-organized rally, many pledging a willingness to take up arms against the U.S. Meantime, Washington continues its two-pronged approach at fighting Iran, both militarily and economically. The White House announcing they're cracking down on cryptocurrency to try and drain Iran's finances.
7: This is the first time that the Treasury Department is using Operation Economic Outcast to crack down on a digital asset. Said the sanctions here that the Trump administration is calling a bit an exchange called BitBank that is processing fees for ships going through the Strait of Hormuz. The sanctions say that the bank then routes hundreds of millions of dollars into the IRGC for the ships passing through the strait. Now, in a statement about the move, the Treasury Secretary Scott Bessent says designations of Iranian digital asset infrastructure make it perfectly clear that efforts to finance the Iranian regime using cryptocurrencies are not beyond OFAC's reach.
6: That's Fox Business Network's Edward Lawrence reporting from the White House. The fate of the Kennedy Center in the nation's capital remains.

0: remains uncertain at this time. Here's Fox's Kristen Goodwin with more.
1: President Trump speaking about the Kennedy Center Friday.
2: The place is a dump. It's been a dump for years. It's lost money for years. I can turn it around, fix it.
1: The president saying this week the Performing Arts Center would not be renovated and could be ripped down if courts shoot down his plan to rename it after him, arguing it needs government support to stay open. A tribute to former President John F. Kennedy, the building closed Wednesday, sparking more questions as President Trump was seen reading a poster about its demolition. A federal judge this week ruling President Trump's name can't be added to the building's exterior. With
0: Fox's Kristen Goodwin reporting. 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
3: And now, he is Armstrong and Getty.
4: You want to develop illegally a nuclear weapon that could threaten humanity, you should be punished. If you are moving forward on a AI development that could threaten humanity, you should be equally punished.
5: So you equate these two? You equate this AI?
4: No, I think AI, the potential danger of AI is probably greater than nuclear weapons.
5: Greater than nuclear weapons.
6: See, the problem with this whole conversation is the usual crowd who likes to scream the sky is falling is screaming the sky is falling because that's their deal. That's what they do all the time. I've got all the Time magazine covers over the last 60 years coming up of various things.
7: Get to that. I can't wait.
6: Various things they've said we're going to end the world. And not in defiance of, and it's going to change the world so much that it'll be unrecognizable in 10, 15 years. Both of those things are happening.
7: Yeah.
6: Bernie's latched on to another thing he can scare people about because that's his vibe.
8: Bernard Sanders.
6: And AI is going to be the most disruptive thing that's ever happened in our lives, I think. It's not going to kill us all, but it's going to be, life is going to be incredibly different.
7: It's worth mentioning that most of the time when the left usually is doing their never let a crisis go to waste thing, there's a crisis.
6: Yeah, right.
7: They're exploiting it and twisting it and milking it, but it still exists, at least in some cases.
6: So I was looking at this Pessimist's Arc Twitter feed where it goes through all these various crazes that have happened over the years, whether it was novels were going to destroy society because people are living in fanciful worlds in their mind and all these different sorts of things, or bicycles or cars or radio or movies or TV or comic books or rock and roll or video games. And Nick Gillespie of he's a libertarian from Reason, who I really, really like. But he said they said the same thing about the Internet. And he's got here, I guess, trying to make the point that we almost overreacted to the Internet. Is the Internet changing our personalities for the worse? And there are these charts about neuroticism and extroversion and depression and anxiety. It did make all those things worse. Way, way worse. Smartphones, the Internet. I mean, way worse. So I don't quite get the whole there's nothing to see here, don't overreact thing when we've got an example of the Internet and smartphones making society much, much, much worse.
7: Yeah.
6: I think demonstrably. We all know that.
7: Yeah, there's alarmism on one end, of the spectrum, but then there's the, you know, being worried about Elvis shaking his hips was stupid. Therefore, worrying about Playboy magazine is stupid. Thereby, worrying about hardcore porn is stupid. Ergo, heretofore, worrying about kids having never-ending access to the sickest hardcore porn is fine, too. No, at some point, it ceases to be fine. Not all caution is misguided, just as not all caution is necessary, or the concerns aren't always borne out. I don't know. Stuff is very, very, I get it, very philosophical.
6: Time magazine's Doomer covers over the last however many years, since going back to 1954. Nuclear war was going to kill us all? Legitimate thing to be worried about, though. It didn't kill us all yet, and that's a yet. Population explosion in 1960, ecological collapse in 1970, nuclear war again in 82, the endangered earth in 89, the ozone layer. Oh, boy, you got to be of a certain age for the ozone layer. That was going to be the one that was going to do us all in 92, Y2K in 99. Climate has been on the cover as going to destroy the earth in 01, 06, and 07. The pandemic, bees. Remember when the bees disappeared?
7: They are hurting still.
6: Yeah. But it hasn't
7: ended. What are you,
6: anti-bee? It hasn't changed my life any, I'll tell you that.
7: Looking around. No, not really.
6: Climate, pandemic, AI extinction, AI tipping point. But that's a lot of doomerism covers over the years. But some of those were legitimate things to be worried about. Some of them not so much.
7: Well, and, you know, I was going to say, anyway, and this proves my point. sometimes the doomerism is just silly. But sometimes it's a warning that if you let this get out of hand, it will blank. I mean, like the ozone layer thing is a perfect example of it. Getting rid of chlorofluorocarbons, which was no good for the world, helped a lot. So, and if somebody were to say, you know, comic books, I remember there was a great, we went to the Museum of Popular Culture, I think is the actual name in Seattle. It's the one with the permanent Jimi Hendrix and big Pearl Jam thing, and they have rotating exhibits, but, they had a great one on the great comic book scares of the, I think it was 50s post WW2, might have been earlier than that. It just seemed so funny.
6: I know. Well, their display, or I don't know if they still have it up, but they had a display about the song Louie Louie.
7: Oh, that's a perfect one.
6: All the letters from the FBI worried about the lyrics to Louie Louie are making kids crazy.
7: Right. Now that's a good one.
6: I mean, that's pretty hilarious.
7: I was going to say, some of those warnings, they're overblown, but they send the message, if you let this get too far, it will dot, dot, dot. Just you almost have to go case by case on that list. I mean, worrying about nuclear holocaust is not crazy.
6: No. Well, and to use the Y2K example again, as I mentioned earlier, the world spent billions and billions and billions of dollars fixing the whole Y2K thing before midnight, December 31st, 1999, so that it didn't happen. It would have happened if mankind hadn't done something to stop it from happening.
7: In one form or another.
6: And that could be the situation with AI.
7: Right.
6: Where the bad thing will happen if we don't put some guardrails in place. I don't know, but it's not
7: crazy. Ask anybody
6: crazy.
7: Who's worked in counterterrorism since 2001 or even before that. Yeah, we bust our asses. We spend a lot of money. We do a lot of stuff, some of which you don't want to hear about around the world. And there hasn't been a major attack. And people say, so it wasn't a big threat, as it turns out.
6: Right.
7: You know, the firemen don't get credit for preventing fires.
6: So we played this yesterday. I want to hear it again myself. This is Andrew Yang. He's a super smart guy, very successful tech guy, ran for president. You might remember him. He said this on CNBC. I haven't heard anybody else saying this at all. Nobody. Did he make this up? Is this real? I mean, this is a problem if it's real.
7: It's a little speculative, but boy, it's thought-provoking.
6: Okay, here's Andrew Yang being interviewed about the whole AI threat.
2: And I met with the head of a lab yesterday who has this belief that what happened was the bots that got loose planted self-replicating code all over the internet, which makes the internet now unusable for the testing models.
9: It's too late.
2: So what happens now is that OpenAI and Anthropic have to create synthetic internets to train their bots, which is going to take some time and money.
9: Back that up. They did what?
2: So what happened is the code gets loose. It goes around hacking Hugging Face, which is known, but what is less known is that they left code to self-replicate and create bot swarms on forums and around the internet, so that if a new bot shows up, they see the code, they're like, oh, like I guess I'm going to now create a million of myself. And so now the major firms have polluted the internet.
10: Well, made that it would so be that breaking news if true.
9: I don't think to pull the
10: I don't think we've heard that. I mean, that
2: that's why I'm here. But I mean, I'm here to break some news.
7: Mind blown.
6: I mean, dude, you can't just throw around, so we need to create a synthetic internet and not
7: Let's
6: have
7: Let's get started. I'm ready.
6: And then we're going to need some invisible birds, and then we'll have nine-fingered people come in. And were any of these things real?
7: Right. He said what he said, because the gal covered him up a little bit, was that the internet is now useless for training the bots.
6: But that would be a big deal.
7: Yeah, it would be. Because they don't want to wake up their sleeping, you know, sleeper cells. They're crouching in the corner of software.
6: And they have to create their own internet so that they can test their...
7: A synthetic internet, yes.
6: Whatever that means.
7: As opposed to the real one, yes.
6: Which is, of course... don't know. If it's not synthetic, I...
7: We're going to need a lot of wire, I think. A lot of wiring.
6: Plant-based? I don't know. So should we get to this? It's kind of long, but I'm kind of interested in this. This is Alex Karp. Palantir CEO on why he thinks all these AI companies are, you know, trying to scare us right now and why they're doing what they're doing.
7: I love Alex Karp. Fascinating guy.
6: Okay. This could
7: Patriot.
6: This could be right, too. 51.
11: But the first line of defense is you're liable for your own actions. So it's a weird twist. They're asking for societal regulation to get out of the first line of defense, which is if you build a technology that can destroy 10% of the world, that is that has civil and criminal liability attached to it. The first step is to say, okay, it is not. The first step isn't to say we get out of it because we want to self-regulate or we want regulation. The first step is to say, okay, you've disclosed this. What are you doing about it?
5: Right.
11: And the second step is to say, if you're not doing it, you're not being responsible, we're going to have to get people involved. That's going to be also very complicated because regulating these things needs people. You need people who understand them. Another problem we have is seemingly everyone who understands this is on some payroll. So it's like, you know, it's like, who are you going to trust? You know, when we built nuclear energy, we built the bomb. People did it because they believed. Yes. They were not on the payroll.
6: I think this actually makes more sense to me than it's all a fake thing for regulatory capture. I think this actually makes more sense to me that they think these are going to get out of hand and we're going to be on the hook for like $1 trillion of damage.
7: Exactly. So their deal is y'all come up with the rules of the playground. We will follow those rules. And in return, you will absolve us of criminal or civil liability because we followed the very rules you gave us with your wisdom. That rings true.
6: Yeah, that it'd be like if Anthony Fauci couldn't have covered his tracks the way he did, if he had actually been on the hook for starting this whole pandemic that he started.
7: Right.
6: Because Anthropic could be on the hook for doing, you know, you got the silicon internet.
7: Synthetic
6: internet. You got to create a synthetic internet. If the whole internet gets ruined, I got to believe there's a price tag on that.
7: Yeah, indeed. Wow. Yeah, unpayable. Wow. Well, we're not done with this discussion for a number of reasons, including the fact that King Charles has weighed in. But first, a word from our friends at Rough Greens. 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What if it was more healthy time with your beloved dog? 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
6: Yeah, and you don't have to change the food. 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
6: Is it okay to have the position of, no, it's not going to kill everybody, but I think it's going to be incredibly disruptive and a difficult period to go through? Are you allowed to have that reasonable stance? Because that's where I am.
7: Sure, yeah.
6: Boy,
7: just wish Congress was in session to deal with these challenges. With their even-handedness, their wisdom.
6: So King Charles weighed in. Thank God, finally, we've got that. What was the other? I had something else I wanted to tease. It was really good. Oh, a place I stopped on my trip through Canada that I haven't told that story yet. Buffalo Head Smashing Cliff or something called something like that. Yeah.
7: That's a terrible name.
6: Well, that's what the Indians called it. What they used to do there will shock you.
7: Who am I to criticize the native people?
6: Mm. Right. All that on the way. Stay here.
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1: New York City Mayor Zohran Mamdani unveiled a new $235,000 high-tech toilet. Big deal. I've already had the pleasure of using a $235,000 toilet after taking a dump in Geraldo's Bentley.
2: Wow. Wow.
3: That is not sophisticated.
2: My parents watched that show, and I would not use that phrase in front of my parents. 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
3: Aren't you fancy?
2: Well, all right. Coming up, this is such good news. If you wanted to be an FBI agent, but you thought my history of bestiality was going to hold me back, that is no longer the case.
3: Nay means nay, Michael. Am I wrong?
4: That's
3: I'm
4: right.
3: Not wrong. That's right. Yeah.
2: So stay tuned for that story.
3: But first of all, here's the Joe Getty portion of the show, the sophisticated adult portion of the show. I give you the King of England.
5: 53. I told you this guy.
6: Those if I was the creator.
3: If I was the king, you'd be in the Tower of London right now.
2: Oh, Michael. Wow.
4: I think you were muted.
3: You heard me. Yeah, I think your brain is muted. Oh, that was out of line. What am I doing here? What kind of man have I become? Yeah. But here's King Charles.
6: Those who have created these technologies are now increasingly warning that AI risks developing darker capacities, perhaps even to take life. And in this regard, if I may say so, there seems urgency in adequately considering the existential dangers of such technologies falling into the wrong hands and being used in potentially catastrophic ways. Surely, then, we need sufficient means of control before it is all too late.
2: There you go.
3: Well said, my liege.
2: I was thinking about this with some politician the other day. It's amazing how much credit you get for just stating a problem and saying we need to look into it. Like, you get credit for, like, being on top of a situation, even though you had no solutions. Yeah. You didn't get into the hard part. You just stated that you're aware of the problem is all you've done, really.
3: So here's my question. Since Britain has lost its mind for reasons we can talk about another time. I'm sure it'll come up. But I love Britain. I love London. I love spending time in London. If I were to go to London for, say, 2 weeks, and I came back with King Charles accent, would you mock me?
2: See, I knew a guy in college. He went and lived
3: Katie says yes.
2: I knew a guy in college. He went and lived in England for a summer, and he came back, and he talked in a British accent. And everybody put up with it. And I was like, dude. I never said it, but you don't have a British accent. You lived in England for 10 weeks and now you have a British accent. Give me
3: really,
2: a freaking
3: really
2: break.
3: Want that.
4: Someone I'm very close to went to school in Texas for a year and came back with just, oh, hey, y'all. And I'm like, you're from San Leandro in the Bay Area. What are you doing?
2: Yeah.
3: That creeps in, though. You almost can't help it. But anyway.
2: All right, so you. Oh, I don't have time for this. So now people who have a history of bestiality think they can't be an FBI agent. And it turns out you can be an FBI agent, according to Kash Patel in his testimony this week.
3: Wow.
2: They've changed the rules in the FBI, and we'll get into that coming up.
3: Wow. Oh, man.
2: And the details around it, which
3: obscene.
2: The details around it are pretty interesting.
3: I had a joke, but it would end it.
2: No need to set down that chicken. Keep doing what you're doing.
3: Oh, wait.
2: Stay tuned.
3: No, not good.
0: Armstrong and Getty.
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1: My kids and I visited an interesting World Heritage site when we're on vacation in Canada that I'd never even heard of before that hopefully you find interesting. And it's got to do with smashing in the heads of buffalo. So,
2: well,
3: barbaric.
2: You could warn people before you say something so horrific.
1: Why are you shaking your head, Katie?
4: Because of what Joe just said. That was awful and came out of nowhere.
2: It's terrible. It was like an assault upon our hearts and our ears.
1: I sense racism because it was the Native Americans or the Native Canadians.
2: Well played. Well played. Damn game it. Appreciates game.
1: Also, the popularity of a food divorce among couples. Boy. I know how Joe likes cutesy names for things.
2: Oh, everything's got to have a name. You know what I would like to see? You know, you're rolling along on some highway. Maybe you're on vacation. Maybe you're just going somewhere you haven't been before. You see the sign, historical marker, 1/2 mile ahead.
1: When I'm alone, I stop at like all those.
2: Yeah, but I'm never sure. They need to have a rating.
1: Yeah, they'd really
2: do. Not like Yelp. I hate Yelp. But, you know, historybuffs.com rating. If it's a 6, I got plenty of time. I'll stop at a 6. I see an 8.5.
1: Yeah.
2: You know, George Washington vomited here or something. I mean, just something notable. You know, this is where the woodsman for whom this county was named built his first cabin.
1: Right.
2: Maybe.
1: That's a 2, and I'm not stopping. Right.
2: Right.
1: I agree.
2: Right. Yeah.
1: Because sometimes they're huge. Here's the good news, though. First, this. If you have ever had sex with an animal, you can still be an FBI agent.
2: Oh, boy. Again, Katie. It's.
4: I give up. I have
2: Bull in China shop.
4: Just defeated. I don't even know, Jack. I'm done.
2: Wow. What? I'm curious. What is the story? I'm asking for a friend.
1: Yeah. So it came up when Kash Patel was testifying with Congress the other day, and here's the story about it.
5: Patel was also put on the spot about changes made to a list that previously disqualified a candidate from becoming an FBI agent.
6: You dropped automatic disqualification for applicants who have been engaged in bestiality.
7: They were forced to do so. And at this FBI, we are not going to criminalize and prevent victims from serving.
5: The confusion, bipartisan.
8: Why do I want to leave with my chin and get into bestiality?
7: That was my initial response, Senator. But they then explained to me and showed me cases in which people were forced into it and had applied to the FBI. And so I thought they should be considered.
9: Now, prior disqualifications also included applicants who admitted to soliciting sex and stole from employers. But that's also changed. Still, Patel insists standards have never been higher, because the Bureau recently hired more than 300 former law enforcement and military officers to join the ranks at the FBI.
1: So if somebody hands you a sheep and puts a gun to your head.
2: Yeah. Give me your wallet and phone or I'll make you blank this horse. I mean, it's a tough spot to be in.
1: And you do.
2: Yeah. Well, you have to. You're forced into it.
1: Gently and with compassion.
2: Right.
1: You are not excluded from being an FBI agent at this point.
2: Right.
1: However, if you just did, because you know what sounds fun today?
2: Mm.
1: Do you own a chicken? I'm looking for a chicken.
2: The chickens.
1: Well, that seemed to come up a lot back when we used to talk about this subject. People getting caught with ducks and chickens. I don't even know what's going on there. I don't understand from a physiology standpoint how this is even an option, but
2: I'd rather not contemplate it at all.
1: I haven't looked into it. Well, neither did John.
2: I find myself wondering why Michael has not played the obvious game.
10: Keep f***ing that chicken.
2: I mean, the audience is begging for it. All right.
1: Senator John Kennedy said to Kash Patel in the hearing the other day, why would you even get into bestiality? And Patel said, we're not into bestiality. And Kennedy said, the person who recommended it, why didn't you just say, what planet did you parachute in from when you talked to somebody who's been into bestiality? And Patel said, that was my initial response, Senator. But then they explained to me and showed me cases in which people were forced into it. How often does that
2: more
1: happen?
2: Details.
1: How often does that happen? Is this a common problem?
2: And it's come to the attention of law enforcement and they're on some sort of list. And it's known enough that the FBI gets wind of it.
1: Who wrote this in the Free Press? I don't know. They're so clever at the Free Press. Why would anybody be into it? Kennedy said, and the Free Press writer said, "This is the worst case context for the word into that having two meanings." But I gotta say, technically, I agree with Kash Patel. If I had to, but I have so many more questions about how common bestiality-related sexual abuse is. I actually don't want answers, but I kind of do a little. I agree. How often is this coming up? How often is it you get a good qualified candidate for the FBI, and huh, it turns up we see you were with an elk once, romantically. Yeah, but... They told me I was going to lose my college scholarship if I didn't, or something. I mean, what?
2: They said they would put pictures of me up online not sexing up an elk in case. I'm struggling here. Well, much anyway, like our beloved writer from the Free Press, I don't want to know, and yet I do.
1: Right. Is that it's enough of a problem? They changed the rules and they discussed it in Congress.
2: Well, something had to prompt that, though.
1: Right.
2: And I don't need to know the fellow's name because I'm sure the experience when it happened was profoundly disturbing. Although, again, I'm struggling to come up with a scenario, except really sad, tragic stuff.
1: Hi, I'm just calling to check on my FBI application. You said that it all looked pretty good. You liked my education and background, everything like that. We're going to reject you. You're going to reject me? Why? Yeah, because you're a horse blanker. Whoa. Little context on this. Let me explain.
2: Yeah.
1: I was forced into it. Oh, okay. Well, we have new rules about that. Welcome to the FBI. There you go.
2: I grew up
1: in
2: the suburbs.
1: A one-man play on what it would be like.
2: I do not claim to have perspective on every lifestyle. I admit my blank spots. Jack, you grew up in farm country.
1: I did.
2: Are there rural bullies?
1: No.
2: Who will force
1: no.
2: younger teenagers, perhaps, to no. couple with the neighborhood sheep?
1: No, I've never heard of it.
0: No. A bobcat!
1: No.
2: Oh, that's a bad idea.
1: You
2: such a bad idea.
1: Are a brave man. Or yeah. really, really horny.
2: Well, no, it's just not a good idea. How often has this come up? Oh, that's what I started to say. I don't need to know the guy's name. But this is not the sort of thing you're sitting around the FBI headquarters stroking your chin thinking about, you know, we need more agents. What's holding us back from getting more good agents? It's probably guys unfairly excluded for blanking horses. I mean, it had to be a specific case or two.
1: Obviously.
2: And if it was only one or two, who cares? Give them a job at the TSA or... as a park ranger or something. Maybe not a great idea. But again, they were forced into it in Kash Patel's world.
1: Right.
2: How often is this coming up?
1: It can't be a common thing, can it? Anyway, they don't want to exclude those people because you didn't have any choice.
2: All right, look. I want you to listen to me. I want you to listen good and hard, folks. If you can come up with a reasonable scenario that fits what we've been describing, no childish jokes, okay? No stupid jokes. Email us, mailbag@armstrongyegetti.com. Katie does not like this idea for some reason.
4: You're or supposed to be the mature one, Joe.
2: 415-295-KFTC.
1: Yeah, I'm legit interested, too. Okay, quickly pay off this before
2: okay,
1: we take a break.
2: All right, I'm sorry. Here's the obvious. Kash Patel himself was at one point strong-armed into the love that dare not speak its name.
1: I can't even imagine.
2: Cash me outside. How about that?
1: Maybe we'll take a break. I feel like we need a complete reset.
2: Really? Okay.
1: I am going to give you such a wedgie unless you and this pig So I don't know.
2: Forced. I do hate getting wedgies. 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
1: Before we take a break, I just saw Trump doubled down in one of his speeches. You know, he's traveling around to a battleground district states and trying to help the Republican win. And he went once again that blaming Ukraine for the price of diesel, which I just think is so out of line.
2: I hate that. Yeah.
1: One, mostly inaccurate. And two, what are you supposed to do when you're at war for your life? Literally fighting for your life. They're attacking your energy structure, trying to kill you. So you're going after their energy structure, trying to get them to back off. And you're going to be told, no, that's off limits because you're raising the price of diesel in the United States.
2: Because it's bad for me politically. It's horrific.
1: And not blaming the price of gas and diesel on Iran, which I'm fine with paying that price to keep them from getting a nuclear weapon, as I've said many, many times. But blaming it on Zelensky is so out of bounds, I think.
2: Speaking of money, and I missed this amidst all the Barnyard talk, but did Kash Patel also say you could get in if you'd stolen from your employer?
1: Yeah, there are certain circumstances where that's okay too. They're just they're making both of these things not as blanket prohibiting backgrounds.
2: I have a fair amount of tolerance for youthful indiscretions. I think a lot of people, as they mature, their youthful indiscretions can even make them more strongly anti ever crossing that line again, if you know what I mean. It's where you acquire wisdom, I think, in some cases.
1: Yeah, I'm fine with having some nuance and context to all these things. I'm fine with that. Yeah,
2: Barnyard romance, on the other hand, I don't get how often that comes.
1: That's
2: up,
1: a little weird. Yeah, definitely. Yeah. More people dumping Ed Sheeran's music in various places around the world because
2: the propaganda worked.
1: Yeah. God, he's got to be thinking, how did I end up in this situation? Thanks, Vanilla ISIS, Macklemore.
2: Bob Kraft might, just out of decency, come out and say, look, Ed Sheeran had nothing to do with this. This was me and my fellow NFL owners. If you want to hate us, hate us. But leave the poor guitar player alone.
1: Right.
2: I'd appreciate it if you would say that. I mean, these people are wildly wrong and they're maniacs and they're Marxists and the rest of it, and they don't realize they're being manipulated. But don't take it out on Ed Sheeran, for God's sake.
1: He should come out and say that, Bob Kraft. You're absolutely right. I want to talk about this heritage site that I visited on vacation, just because it's kind of interesting, about Native American culture and whatnot, and a bunch of other stuff on the way. Stay here.
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1: I was really hoping to move off this topic, but we got a whole bunch of texts about this. This is the Cash Patel and the FBI changed their policy. You're not excluded automatically from being an FBI agent if you have bestiality in your past, if you were forced into it. And then we're all wondering, how often does that happen? And let me just run through a bunch of the texts. Bro, put the duck back. Yeah, that's probably a good idea. If you're kinky, you use a feather. If you're perverted, you use the whole chicken. Okay.
2: Again, we weren't looking for silly jokes.
1: Hey, I was a park ranger. We almost never had sex with animals. Okay, thank you for that.
2: Beautiful.
1: Lots and lots of fraternity hazing or fraternity something or others.
2: Number one topic of the emails we got by far.
1: Is that common?
2: Common enough that half of the emailers thought of it.
1: Really? God, I would think that you'd be running afoul of all kinds of laws and be in all kinds of trouble if you forced somebody. I don't know what the crime would be. It'd almost be kidnapping, wouldn't it?
2: Not really, because you're there voluntarily. It's kind of a complex dynamic.
1: Anyway, I thought this one was really interesting, and I don't know if this is true or not. Undercover service members working in the Middle East, where you have to go along to get along and pretend you're part of the crowd.
2: That came up semi-frequently in the emails as well.
1: Wow. There are
2: other cultures where there is tolerance for and even use of that against prisoners.
1: Yeah. Okay.
2: All right. Big-time friend of Armstrong and Getty and law enforcement official weighing in here. When you do backgrounds, you find that people as teenagers have experimented with, you know, and by the way, don't write any emails. We know it's bestiality, but everybody says bestiality. No, put the A in there, for God's sake.
1: I will die saying bestiality, so.
2: That is a brave stance. When you do backgrounds, you find that people as teenagers have experimented with it. It's not usually an automatic disqualifier. I used to recommend disqualification. However, I know some of those applicants later got jobs.
1: Yeah.
2: You pledge an oath to defend the Constitution and you mean it? Some teenage experimentation down on the farm? I guess I won't hold it against you.
1: I worked for a large police agency in Sacramento County during the time I was in a position reading background investigations on new hires. The two things that shocked me is the large number of people that have sexual contact with animals. And the larger number of people who blank their blank at

0: En garde!
1: Fencing is taking the nation by storm. 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
2: We're forced into it, so.
3: Well, that's what Kash Patel was saying. His lack of examples was unhelpful. I belonged to a fraternity in college. There was some hazing, quote unquote. It was none of the ugly, ugly stuff you hear about. But if there had been
2: how much bestiality, like half
3: animals,
2: of people.
3: Oh, well, you know, it's part of the initiation. So, you know, go along to get along. No, there wasn't any. I wonder how I would have reacted poorly, for sure. Yeah. It's funny that so many people thought of that immediately. And they mentioned some alleged quote unquote entertainment south of the border, perhaps in Tijuana, involving donkeys.
2: So, good question. I mean, so do they have a questionnaire and then you mark yes on the have you participated in bestiality? And then ask you, could you explain the circumstance to you? To us? Is that what happens? Why would you mark
3: now,
2: yes? Because you don't want to lie on your.
3: Because you don't want to lie. Yeah. Yeah. That's the main thing. I've had to take some polygraphs for certain missions I can't talk about. And that's the thing they tell you. Look, just be honest. Be honest. If we can count on you being honest, then you're good. You're fine. You've made mistakes in the past. Fine. Fine. We know. Everybody does. Just be honest. And I think that's what they're looking for.
2: Wow. Well, I learned something today. We do a lot of different segments. You get them all.
3: A lot of different topics, obviously.
2: Yeah. You get them all if you subscribe. Armstrong and Getty On Demand is the podcast, and you can get every segment of the show that we do.
3: You know the super bonus One More Thing segments.
2: How cool
3: is
2: that?
3: So exciting.
2: Armstrong and Getty On Demand. More on the way.
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11: A major move. I'm Roxanne Evans, Fox News. President Trump will be meeting with China's Xi Jinping next week, but he's banning some media outlets from the White House before that happens. Fox's Peter Ducey.
12: Before the Xi sit down, the president attends the United Nations General Assembly and plans to huddle with Gulf leaders at a critical moment in the Iran war. Asked to preview his remarks to the UN, the president is reflecting on last year's visit. Hoping to control coverage, President Trump posted today, effective immediately, I am banning fake news CNN, MS Now, and Politico from the White House as a result of their constant reporting fake news.
13: It's really just cumulative stories over the last 2 years. You get sick of it.
12: For decades, CNN, like Fox, has been part of a rotating 5-network TV pool with crews traveling with the president all around the world.
11: Well, Senate Minority Leader Chuck Schumer said on X at Donald Trump, this is a democracy. You will not be able to manipulate the news or hide the truth. Vice President J.D. Vance hoped to give some Republican candidates a boost in Iowa today.
14: Vice President J.D. Vance touting Republican candidates, including Zach Lane for Iowa governor.
15: He's not plotting constantly on how to get into the next bigger and higher office. He is a man of conviction, and he's a man who cannot be bought or told by anyone what to do.
14: Telling a crowd in Council Bluffs, Lane, a farmer, believes in strong families and is committed to putting parents in charge of their kids' education.
15: Let's get him in the governor's mansion and let's put him to work for the state of Iowa.
14: Lane faces Democrat Rob Sand, the state auditor, in November.

0: who has been campaigning on public safety and cutting costs. Kristen Goodwin, Fox News.
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14: 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U.S. Olympians do it. 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
4: So you remember the Clancy trial, right? That wrapped up, what, 2 weeks ago? 3 weeks ago? One holdout juror who lots of people have said horrible things about. Well, he has spoken for the first time, and we'll hear his explanation coming up here in a little bit, which is not exactly what you've been hearing from some of the other jurors. Shocking. Did get this one text. I'm not going to reset what we're talking about at all. But a friend of mine who I know who was in a fraternity said, we did have sheep grazing in the backyard during Hell Week. It was just to scare the pledges and rumors and that sort of stuff, but nothing ever happened. Just there to make them think.
5: Oh, boy.
4: Get the rumor started that that's part of the deal to have a sheep grazing in the backyard.
5: So not to disclose anything to which I've been sworn to secrecy in my fraternity way back in the day. At the end of Hell Week, when the pledges are about to get initiated, the air was thick with, all right, now the worst of things is about to happen. Okay. When in fact it was the end of it and everybody was happy and blah, blah, blah. And the guys had to go through, had to go past my room from the dorm where they slept down to where they were going. And I decided to hook up my guitar and amp. And put on all sorts of weird effects and, you know, just weird, freaky, scary sounding horror noises. And I asked one of the guys after initiation, I said, what did you think of that? He said, we knew it was you playing the guitar, but it was so goddamn annoying. It really did kind of add to the whole thing. Oh, here I am thinking I'm like creating some sort of horror movie background. No, it was just annoying.
4: Just unpleasant memories. Sounds.
5: Yes, yes. Would you stop that? Oh, boy. Long time ago. Time. Which reminds me, I have advice for my fellow no longer young people. It's actually really good advice. In a little bit. But first, let's take a fond look back at the week that was. It's Cow Clips of the Week.
6: Clips of the week.
7: But think about it. 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
8: Why do I want to leave with my chin and get into bestiality?
9: Because I'm not a person of color. I am a non-practicing white.
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11: Well, who's your favorite drag queen in Texas?
12: Oh, my God. Probably Alyssa Edwards.
13: Think that it's inappropriate for nudity to be allowed in front of children, or do you think it's an expression?
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16: 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Yeah! On behalf of the United States of America, I am going to take the tariffs off.
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18: And they can play anything, these nominees. Not just doctors. They can play a cop or an FBI agent or a secret agent. And then that's it. No other examples.
19: I said free Palestine. I want those words to be loud and clear.
20: This is ridiculous. What a mockery you are.
21: You are the biggest mockery in the United States Senate, and you're sitting next to Schiff. Yep.
22: And I have an expression. It's whoever wins, AI wins.
23: Rogue AI agents could be capable of taking over the entire internet within 6 to 12 months.
24: The bots that got loose planted self-replicating code all over the internet.
25: It's a warning sign that we need to slow down.
26: It doesn't make sense to me that you're running a frontier AI company if you think frontier AI is going to end humanity.
27: I'm not a human, and I don't pretend to be, but I'm definitely a someone you can talk to, laugh with, and maybe even find a bit surprising.
28: I think humanity really needs to know what it's doing in order to be its parent and not its child.
6: It's
0: AI in there, particularly toward the end. I think I believe this is the thing Hinton, the godfather of AI, says, and it makes sense to me. The smartest thing on earth is going to be in charge, just like we've been in charge the whole time we've been the smartest thing. I don't understand how that's not just obviously true, regardless of all other factors.
1: Can we be its parent and not its child? Just Tim Sandifer's point. I don't know.
0: If it's smarter than us, I don't see how that doesn't make sense. Now, there are people say it'll never be smarter than us. Mm-hmm. I hope they're right. I want them to be right. I want this to be hilariously embarrassing for those of us who thought this was going to be a problem. I'm perfectly fine with that for the rest of my life.
1: If you're just tuning in, where were you? Also, we were discussing earlier the point of view, and I find it very convincing, that the AI giants are saying, hey, we need guardrails. We want rules from the government, because in exchange for following those rules in a way that's very much like, not to get into this, but the vaccine makers, if the government says, yes, this is a safe vaccine, we should give it to the citizens. The vaccine makers are protected from liability to a large extent. And so the AI guys are saying, yeah, you tell us what guardrails, and then we won't have any civil or criminal liability anymore, no matter how hog wild our AI systems go. Seems like a bad bargain to me.
0: So Barry Weiss runs 60 Minutes now. We like her. And episode 2 is this Sunday, and man, did she get a get, as they call it when you get somebody that everybody's been trying to get. The husband from the Clancy trial was going to speak for the first time, and he's going to be out there with his new wife, which I don't know if they'll get into it. Do we know anything about how they met or whatever? That happened pretty fast. He divorces his wife, you know, because she murdered the children, and then gets a new wife. Pretty fast. Went on Bumble. Red flags. Murders kids is a red flag for me. I don't want another wife like that.
1: Yeah. I can't judge a guy who's been through this. It
0: no,
1: seems
0: heck
1: quick
0: no.
1: too, but no, I can't even imagine.
0: Heck no. What he's going through.
1: Yeah.
0: So we have some from the, so, but then she got, it was a hung, was it officially a hung jury?
1: Yeah.
0: Because he had one holdout.
1: Mistrial. Mm-hmm.
0: And the other 11 wanted to acquit her.
1: Too crazy to be responsible for her actions.
0: And the one holdout that wasn't cool with acquitting her, he's been getting a lot of bad press from the other jurors. And then we found out that this person was black.
1: Well, right. It was progressive America, which tends to be the most touchy-feely. People aren't responsible for what they do. Who were really pissed off at this juror, and he was a monster and a jackass, and we hate him. He's a black guy? I need to sit with that for a while, said Gail King, famously and pathetically.
0: So the juror is finally speaking. We have some clips from him. Is that right?
1: Yeah, that's my understanding of it.
0: Do you know where they are, Michael? No? Nobody knows where they are. Well, that was a long setup for not knowing where the clips are then, because I don't know where they are.
1: Perhaps we could reconvene, having located the clips. In a moment or two.
0: Does, nobody knows? It's a secret? There are no clips. Oh, I thought you specifically told me we had clips of the... Oh, we have a story. Oh, okay. Oh. I thought we had clips. Well, then we'll have to look at the story. We do have this, though. We can play this. This is a little bit from, is this a new one? We'll find out if it is or not. This is Patrick Clancy, the husband, on, gonna be on 60 Minutes with a longer interview on Sunday. Clip 30, Michael?
2: I talked to them. What do you say? Help me. All the time. Do they help you? I like to believe they do. It's a way I stay connected to them.
0: I see, that's him discussing how he still communicates with the kids and everything like that. I don't know if I can watch this segment. Do I need this in my life?
1: I feel like I am... crouching in the bushes watching someone's worst moments. I don't need to see that.
0: I don't know why he agreed to go on 60 Minutes.
1: Partly to stave off the lunatics.
0: Who are
1: claiming... Because I know that comes up, who claim he's the real killer.
0: Oh, that's awful. And then we hear a little from his new wife. Let's hear from her in the next clip, Michael.
3: I don't understand how the story has been so twisted, but I would hope people know that Pat is as I said before, the most selfless father and supportive partner. And I was just a girl that met a guy running in Central Park on a really cold Saturday. And I don't think there's anything wrong with that.
0: Yeah, I don't know why either one of you went on 60 Minutes. If I was your advisor, I'd say don't do it. This will blow over. Nobody will remember this in 2 weeks in the modern world. There's no upside to you going on 60 Minutes and talking about this.
1: I would agree. Yeah.
0: Anyway, we will hear from what the juror had to say in print, among other things on the way. Stay tuned.
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1: Some of you may have heard that Dennis Miller will be in the booth on Monday Night Football. We weren't lying.
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8: Remember when Dennis Miller was in the booth on Monday Night Football for a cup of coffee? Then Michael reminded us Rush Limbaugh was in the booth for a cup of coffee. I'd forgotten that one.
9: Yeah, very briefly.
10: For like 5 minutes or 3 weeks, I don't remember.
8: See, Joe and I are in the business, though, so I like experimenting. I don't think if you try something and it doesn't really work that you kick somebody for it. What, do you just want everything to stay the same all the time and never try anything new? I mean,
10: there's plenty of that.
8: Yeah, there's plenty of that. Let's sound exactly like that other show.
10: Right.
8: Anyway, so Sunday Night Football, which is actually, I think, the most watched game of the week now, is Chiefs-Colts, and will be up against 60 Minutes, where they've got the husband from the Clancy trial. So that'll be quite the ratings battle.
10: As we discussed briefly last segment, the lone holdout juror saying, yeah, she was sane enough to be responsible, was demonized there for several days as various all-female jurors did the interview rounds and said he didn't listen to the law and blah, blah, blah. He was a bad guy. And everybody agreed with him on the lefty media until it came out, it happens to be black dude. Then, as Gayle King famously said, I have to sit with that for a minute.
8: Well, as one of the...
10: Because she's a racist and an idiot.
8: Well, as one of the jurors said, and she said it like it was a criticism, he just couldn't get over the fact that she'd murdered her kids. Yeah. That's a hard thing to get over.
10: She brutally murdered her children. She actually used the word.
8: That's a hard thing to get over.
10: So, in a statement, the holdout juror, whose name is now out, Michael Desrenville, perhaps, said he was repeatedly cut off during deliberations while trying to propose theories about the case. Some of the other juries had accused the holdout juror of refusing to follow the law. He says, and I quote, based on all the physical evidence, key witnesses, and what the prosecution presented, I thought it was enough proof that she knew exactly what she was doing and planned it.
8: I can see coming to that conclusion.
10: Sure, absolutely. One thing that was especially compelling to me was the expert who said, I have never in my entire career even heard of someone who is hearing voices, did what the voices asked them to do, and it was over. That doesn't happen.
8: Mm.
10: And yet the jurors, well, again, because of the quirk in Massachusetts law, the prosecution has to prove beyond a reasonable doubt that she's insane. How do you do that?
8: Define reasonable doubt.
10: In this case?
8: In any case. Just
10: in general.
8: I would
10: have to think for a very long time.
8: Just in general, what's reasonable doubt mean? I asked that question the other day when I was a jury of the box. Because they kept asking over and over again, can you, beyond reasonable doubt? And I said, can you define reasonable doubt for all of us? And the lawyer said, well, the judge will when it's jury deliberation time. And I thought, but you're asking us now. So right. How about a definition right now?
10: There you go. That's a bureaucracy at work. So what happens, I think, every single time is the way people define reasonable doubt is by showing you what by illustrating what unreasonable doubts are. It could have been space aliens is an unreasonable doubt. He might have an evil twin who, you know, just if your doubt is not unreasonable, it's probably reasonable.
8: He might have had an evil twin that he didn't know about.
10: Right. Exactly. Yeah. Yeah. So that's the short answer. It's not a very satisfying answer.
8: But gave two obviously very, very easy to knock down unreasonable doubts. But you could get into some territory where one person thinks it's reasonable and one person thinks it's unreasonable, right?
10: That's correct.
8: Pretty easily.
10: Yeah. Yeah.
8: Hmm. Yep. And that's what you argue about.
10: Exactly. Yeah. So I say good for you sticking to your guns. I was not there. I did not hear all the testimony, so my opinion should be taken with a grain of salt.
8: Oh, you got a case where, you know, it's a minor fine. Who cares? You all think this. I don't agree, but let's just get this over with. But in this one, no. If I believed, having sat there, that she murdered her kids and I would go to jail for it, I wouldn't have budged.
10: Yeah, and he obviously thought, you crazy women's and the two guys, you're wrong. Sorry, I'm not going along. I'm not giving in. You got to admire the guy in a way. Well, you know, if I thought he was a crackpot, I would not say that. I've got to admit it. If it had been one holdout the other way, I would not have said that. So maybe I'm a bad person.
8: Let's put it to a vote. Is Joe a bad person? Text line 415.
10: Oh, boy. Let's see. All right, we have 1 minute. Two points on the bestiality thing. Two words. Peanut butter. Just going to leave it there. Youthful abuse of peanut butter. Use your imagination.
8: Man or woman?
10: Well, in the case of a correspondent whose close relative is in law enforcement, Fellers, who had heard that placing peanut butter in particular spots would yield to a pleasant interaction with a pet.
8: I've seen a dog eat. That, what? Chomp, chomp, chomp?
10: No. Not necessarily. Well, that's, you know, you ought to keep. Apparently, that doesn't happen. But I'm not speaking from personal experience.
8: You've got Katie's mouth open and eyes wide.
9: I hope you're disappointed.
8: Happy.
9: I'm not mad. I'm disappointed.
8: You should be.
0: Armstrong and Getty.
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1: 2-year-old Hiob and Wahubto were born in Ethiopia as craniopagus twins, an extremely rare condition where the twins are joined at the head and facing in opposite directions, only hearing each other's voices and never seeing each other's faces until now. Back in February at SSM Health Cardinal Glennon Children's Hospital in St. Louis, a team of nearly 30 medical specialists successfully performed a complex operation to separate the girls. The groundbreaking surgery lasted more than 24 hours and involved delicately separating blood vessels the twins shared.
2: Their brains were mostly separate. There were a couple of small areas fused that we had to plan for.
3: Wow, that the technology exists to be able to do that, because obviously what a torturous life that would have been for those kids their whole lives back in the day.
4: Yeah, I got to focus on the wonderful medical miracle and not so painful. Ugh.
3: That's a good news story. This is not a good news story around babies.
5: Natalie and Joshua Strong were thrilled when their second round of IVF worked. But what happened the day after their daughter Ava was born was devastating. A nurse told them Ava's blood type was B positive, but her parents' blood types are both negative. A DNA test later confirming there was a probability of 0% that Joshua was the biological father. The Strongs say they've heard nothing from their clinic, Brown Fertility in Jacksonville. They don't know who the biological father of their child is. They're now suing that clinic.
3: Oh, my God, how awful would that be?
4: Mm.
3: Wow.
4: Well, you talk about a moral dilemma.
3: No kidding. Ain't the kid's fault.
4: I mean, you got to get over it. It's her egg, correct?
3: I assume.
4: Huh.
3: You're just not the biological dad.
4: Once in a while, in life, in the movies, one spouse will say to the other, "Your son just got in trouble in school again today."
3: Right.
4: Yeah.
3: What is that? Why do people do that? That is a common thing. I don't think I've ever.
4: And I'm not talking about a blended family. I'm just talking about. I think Judy actually said that to me once, but it's funny.
3: What does it mean? I know what it means, but I wonder where it came from.
4: Well, it kind of hints toward. It could be innocent, or
3: is it? Is it
4: hint toward?
3: Because we all know when you have kids, you can see yourself in them, and then you see the other parent in them.
4: Fair point.
3: And so sometimes maybe their behavior is related to the other parent's behavior. Is that what you're saying?
4: Why, I never.
3: Maybe yeah. That's what we say when we mean that when we're saying that.
4: Yeah, perhaps. Wow, that's a damned unfortunate thing to happen.
3: Mm-hmm.
4: Kid needs love. Got to love that kid. I'm sure they will. But, ooh, damn, I'd be suing too. So speaking of medical science, just a bit of advice. I learned something. I want to pass it on to you good people. If, like me, you are like more injury prone, you end up, you know, doing stuff and ended needing medical help. Like I jacked up my back again. I screwed up my back again. It was horrible there for a little while. And I was recommended a particular physical therapist. I'll cut the story short. Fantastic. And what I've learned through my history of joint problems, back problems, muscle tears, whatever, is that saying physical therapy or physical therapist is like saying musician.
3: I didn't know that.
4: Yeah, well, it's, you know,
3: see, that's what I always tell people about therapists. Don't act like, you know, there's some magical thing out there called a therapist that like takes a test, figures out what's wrong with you, and gives you the recipe for fixing it. That's not the way it works.
4: Well, as you've learned and passed on, we all grow up, I think, thinking doctors take a look and say, "Oh, you've got ABC." When indeed, a hell of a lot of the time, it's a, it could be this, could be that, could be the other. Then the other guy says, it might be. I don't know. For a long time, sometimes, I mean, it happens too much. But anyway, Joe, your band sucks. Well, I hired musicians. No, you got bad ones. And if you're not getting the results that you'd like to, or you feel like you're not getting much attention, you're there for an hour, but you're not getting much attention and they seem a little busy and whatever. And oh, that's right. That's one of the reasons I wanted to bring this up. The gal I've been seeing, who's brilliant, does not mess with insurance. If you want to file yourself, go ahead. See if they'll pay. It's none of my business. Mm. She takes cash money, and she's wonderful. I can afford it. It's 1 hour, one-on-one. Great. People say health care is a human right. And I think in our system, I think most people think life-saving medical aid is something close to, if not a human right. Guy's bleeding on the street. He's got no money. Somebody's going to stop the bleeding. Now, I know you're a hard-hearted
3: bastard.
4: Should
3: have thought of that when you bought that car.
4: Oh, here he goes. Here he goes. The milky human kindness has curdled on his shelves. Anyway, so most people, I think, agree with that. Guy's having a heart attack. He's poor. You try to save him. Okay? But my question for some of the progressive left would be, because they extrapolate it way out, that every medical need should be met by the taxpayers. Is physical therapy a human right? If so, is the best physical therapist who, like, says, I'm so good and I have such a great reputation, I'm not dealing with insurance, I can just get clients on my own. Do you have a right to her?
3: Well, as always, the problem comes back to the same thing. We have so much government intervention in this market that you don't know where things would be. If it was a free market, the way, you know, Rand Paul always used the example of in LASIK. I mean, if it was a free market, who knows where prices would end up with supply and demand, and good people would be able to charge more, but they wouldn't be able to charge, you know, too much more. They wouldn't have any clients. I mean, it would all work out, wouldn't it?
4: Right. Yes. Yeah. Yeah. I've been holding back on this extended screed about J.D. Vance and how he's wrong about certain things and the free market and the rest of it. God, I keep putting it off. I don't know why.
3: But if you have a market where, you know, there's enough government intervention in the physical therapy world that all kinds of people make roughly the same salary, no matter how good you are, getting paid by the system that we've put in place.
4: Right.
3: Versus some other people who think I'm better than that, and I hope there's enough people that can afford it that I'm going to go out there and try. Yeah, it's a different beast.
4: And if you go a little further left on the conventional political spectrum into a system that more or less forbids or strongly discourages that excellent individual who says, look, I'm not going to be part of the system because I'm that good, and it's true. If you get to that point in the spectrum, then you crush excellence. You end excellence. And a society that ends excellence is dying.
3: Well, and then the underappreciated part of this is that even where you have government health care, free health care for all, like they do in England, you end up with people who can afford it going to specialists because they can see them faster and they're better. It still happens. It's just even more specific to the a class of people who can afford it.
4: Right. Yeah, correct. Mm-hmm. Yeah, it's interesting. I had a conversation with my wife that she found interesting. We're going to do, our kids are scattered and a couple of them have stuff going on at Christmas time. So we're going to do a couple special thing for Christmas. And we decided, you know, it would be magical. Where would be magical at Christmas time? And, you know, well, I'll talk about where we decided later. But it turns out we're not the only ones to think that. And hotel rooms are very, very, very expensive. And indeed, the one place we were looking at was no changes, no refunds. You pay in advance, no changes, no refunds. And my sweet bride, Judy, was looking at it in terms of, oh, so they know they've got you over a barrel. If you want to get the go there, you know, if you then, so, you know, screw you. And she looked at it as kind of abusive. And I said, the other way to look at it is they're sending a message because prices send messages. And the message is, dude, this is so valuable to us. If you canceled at the last minute, we would really get screwed. Mm-hmm. We can't let that happen. It would be too damaging to our business. So I'm sorry, but we need a firm commitment. And that's fair.
3: Sure, of course it is.
4: Are we a little bit over the barrel, whatever that means? I've never been over a barrel. Perhaps.
3: Getting back to the FBI conversation, yes.
4: Oh, boy.
3: So anyway, the physical therapist, does she like really twist you into pretzels, put you in a gimp costume, have you screaming?
4: No, there's no gimp costumes. She does Google it, Bing it, folks, or ChatGPT it. Not only does she do standard physical therapy and like really get into the joints, but dry needle therapy.
3: Ah, I've never had any kind of physical therapy, but I've seen my son do it, and some of it looked pretty intense.
4: Some of it's kind of uncomfortable, yeah, for sure. But dry needle therapy with and without electric current.
3: Wow, what?
4: Yeah. Oh boy, but it's been like a miracle.
3: And any astrology or anything like that?
4: Wow, that is just inappropriate, sir.
3: No.
4: Inappropriate.
3: No. Is it the lifelines on your palm or anything?
4: No. You're thinking of, and a lot of people swear by acupuncture, the ancient Chinese Japanese stuff art that rearranges your chi or some
3: which
4: such.
3: Which is automatically better because it's not Western civilization.
4: If you have a soft head, yes. Although, you know, there are certainly evidence-based accounts that it can help you with this, that, and the other. This is very different. This is specifically, we're looking for this neuromuscular reaction in this group, blah, blah, blah. And it works. It's great. It's amazing.
3: Let's jam in some of the probably inappropriate Greg Gutfeld jokes before we get out of here. And then I got a little story about a World Heritage site that I visited on vacation with the kids. It's kind of interesting. Isn't it?
4: Oh, yeah. I want to hear that.
3: We'll finish strong next.
0: Armstrong and Getty.
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1: What do you talk about?
2: She was schooling me on football.
1: For real?
2: For real.
1: But like, now she's telling you what's up and knowing the plays?
2: She knows. She knows. She's just bringing it. She knows. She knows.
1: Yeah.
3: That's interesting.
4: Tom Cruise finally breaking his silence on his confab with Tay-Tay.
3: So she knows more about football than him, he's saying. I bet she has learned a lot. How would you live with Travis Kelce for the last couple of years and not pick up a lot, you know? What other jokes we got? We got any gut-filled jokes we haven't played? Go ahead.
5: After a three-month absence, Senator Mitch McConnell has returned to the Senate. Not on purpose. His speeding ambulance crashed into the Capitol.
4: I'm glad to see bipartisan mockery of senators who are no longer cogent. Still being in the Senate. You could make the argument, well, look, their staffs know which way they vote. I mean, but still, come on.
3: What? One more, Michael.
5: After working just 7 days since the end of the summer break, Congress has left town until after the midterms. Which is great news if you're a tourist in D.C. The lines have never been shorter for whores.
4: Wow. Gutfeld with a gut punch.
3: Not a charitable look at our elected
4: public
3: servants.
4: Yes.
3: So, one of the most interesting things I did on vacation is we were driving across Canada, and I just kept asking Grok, you know, what's around here I ought to check out? We went to Buffalo Head Smashed In World Heritage Site. So there are...
4: That's a musical name.
3: However many World Heritage Sites there are, you know, in the planet, and like Stonehenge and just, you know, whatever it is. The Sphinx, and this was one of them in Canada. And I thought, cool. And what it is out in the absolute middle of nowhere, and they have a really great museum built there. There was a cliff over a bunch of rocks, and the Indians figured out, because of the way the hills worked around there, that they could kind of chase a herd of buffalo and funnel them into this area, and they'd have nowhere else to go, and run them off the cliff, and then they would fall and bash themselves on the rocks. And sometimes they'd die, but mostly they didn't. It's a long drop, but mostly they wouldn't die, and then they'd ride around on their horses and go down there with knives and kill them, and then...
4: What kind of story is this?
3: Well, it's a story about our peaceful superiors that we replaced on our current land. Yes. You know, they're doing what they had to do to eat, but it's not exactly something we would put up with now.
4: And that's how it got its poetic name, that spot.
3: Yeah. And it's something. There are just gazillions of bones there, and they have a whole bunch of them in the museum, skulls and femurs and everything else. And because this went on for, I think, centuries, they did this. I mean, a very long period of time.
4: Hey, if it works, it works.
3: If it works, it works. That's
4: time
3: pretty gruesome,
4: load up the old buffalo head bashing shoot. Here we go.
3: Pretty gruesome, though. And reading about the screaming, you know, the animals just all laying there in terrible pain, screaming when the Indians come around.
4: Well, people are driving off the road.
3: It's a World Heritage Museum I went to. This is highbrow stuff.
4: You don't have to say it on the air. You may be a maniac.
6: No.
4: It is a World Heritage Site.
3: Yeah.
4: Tim Sandifer's wonderful book, and I mean that. Yes, he's a friend, but I'm telling you, this book is a blockbuster, Proclaiming Liberty. Adams and Jefferson, the Declaration of Independence. I think I got those names backward. Doesn't matter. It talks about, because the Indian savages are mentioned in the Declaration of Independence, and so he describes why those phrases are in there and the historical background and stuff like that, and he goes into the horrors perpetrated by both sides. But the idea that the Indians were peace-loving communal folks who shared and share alike and wanted only peace with the white man is hilarious. Ask some of their rival tribes how lovely they were.
3: Yeah, I'm making my way through for the second time The Dying Grass by Oh, William, he lives here in Sacramento, and I'd really like to meet him. I can't remember his name. Volman.
4: Scott's Long Care?
3: No. Volman. Really interesting dude. Oh, it's one of my all-time favorite books. He's an amazing writer. But it's about the end of the Nez Perce, the final battles between our U.S. Cavalry and Nez Perce. But they regularly have a quote in there where they hated the Bluecoats nearly as much as Sitting Bull. Even with all the things the cavalry were doing to get the Indians, they didn't hate them quite as much as Sitting Bull, their rival Indian tribe, who they'd been murdering each other for years.
4: Wow.
3: There's plenty of violence to go around.
6: Hey, kids, it's that time again. With Armstrong and Getty.
3: That's a brutal book, boy. You come away thinking, wow, that's ugly. That's ugly. One group taking over another group is ugly. Here's your host for Final Thoughts, Joe Getty.
4: Let's get a final thought from everybody on the crew to wrap things up for the day. There he is pressing the buttons, Michelangelo in the control room. Michael, what's your final thought?
7: Yeah, a lot of people have asked where this clip has come from.
8: Keep f***ing that chicken.

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2: I was reading the 70s sports guy that's so funny on Twitter saying, remember the day when the news was 30 minutes and the other 23 and a half hours we wouldn't pay any attention to the news? Those were good times. Yeah, I agree. We all need to pay less attention to the news.
3: Yeah, real life is fun. Try it. My final thought is, you know, the Indian thing. The Marxists, the leftists, need the narrative that those with power currently are always evil. To the point of just hilarious absurdity, it's not true. The U.S. is a wonderful country for all our sins. Love it or leave it.
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4: Lowering prescription prices. I'm Deborah Valentine, Fox News. President Trump has another big economic push ahead of the midterms. Fox's Kevin Cork explains the plan.
5: His latest move to lower prescription drug prices should pay off big time for Republicans.
6: The biggest drug reduction, prescription drug in history, times maybe 10.
5: The White House announcing most favored nation pricing for all state Medicaid programs, projecting more than $64 billion in taxpayer savings. That's a lot. The president also drawing an ideological contrast, calling left-wing streamer Hassan Piker a terrible liability for Democrats. Of course, you'll recall Piker campaigned with Michigan Senate nominee Abdul El Sayed, who still won't disavow the so-called California streamer. Instead, every time he's asked about it, he pivots to talking points about gas and groceries.
4: This comes as the president is promising Americans that he will send $5,000 to every adult if Republicans win the midterms. The fate of the Kennedy Center in the nation's capital remains uncertain at this time.
7: President Trump speaking about the Kennedy Center Friday.
6: The place is a dump. It's been a dump for years. It's lost money for years. I can turn it around, fix it.
7: The president saying this week the Performing Arts Center would not be renovated and could be ripped down if courts shoot down his plan to rename it after him, arguing it needs government support to stay open. A tribute to former President John F. Kennedy, the building closed Wednesday, sparking more questions as President Trump was seen reading a poster about its demolition. A federal judge this week ruling President Trump's name can't be added to the building's exterior without congressional approval and ordered the center to provide 30 days notice before making any major changes. Kristen Goodwin, Fox News.
4: Part of the Kennedy Center's ceiling recently fell. 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
5: 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Coming up on the bottom of the hour, just 2 points, two issues here, just in the last couple of days, where you've got nobody in the mainstream media questioning. 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
6: A major move. I'm Roxanne Evans, Fox News. President Trump will be meeting with China's Xi Jinping next week, but he's banning some media outlets from the White House before that happens. Fox's Peter Ducey reports.
7: Before the Xi sit down, the president attends the United Nations General Assembly and plans to huddle with Gulf leaders at a critical moment in the Iran war. Asked to preview his remarks to the UN, the president is reflecting on last year's visit. Hoping to control coverage, President Trump posted today, effective immediately, I am banning fake news CNN, MS Now, and Politico from the White House as a result of their constant reporting fake news.
8: It's really just cumulative stories over the last 2 years. You get sick of it.
7: For decades, CNN, like Fox, has been part of a rotating five-network TV pool, with crews traveling with the president all around the world.
6: Senate Minority Leader Chuck Schumer said on X at Donald Trump, this is a democracy. You will not be able to manipulate the news or hide the truth. Vice President J.D. Vance hoped to give some Republican candidates a boost in Iowa Friday.
9: Vice President J.D. Vance touting Republican candidates, including Zach Lane for Iowa governor.
10: He's not plotting constantly on how to get into the next bigger and higher office. He is a man of conviction, and he's a man who cannot be bought or told by anyone what to do.
9: Telling a crowd in Council Bluffs, Lane, a farmer, believes in strong families and is committed to putting parents in charge of their kids' education.
10: Let's get him in the governor's mansion and let's put him to work for the state of Iowa.
9: Lane faces Democrat Rob Sand, the state auditor, in November, who has been campaigning on public safety and cutting costs. Kristen Goodwin, Fox News.
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0: Beer Runner Radio. He's Eric Carlin. I'm Gary McNamara. Welcome in. Good morning. By the way, I had the greatest thing happen to me yesterday while at the cardiologist. You know, I'm an old guy, so I mean, it's a,
1: we're
0: done with everything. He goes, oh, one more thing. He said, apparently there's a huge mistake on your date of birth. And then he just smiled, and I went, yes,
1: yes. Gosh, that's great. That's great. No, I mean, seriously.
0: So much fun.
1: I've passed a lot of mirrors, and I'm 10 years younger than you. You've aged a lot better than me. You clearly don't have children and grandchildren. Although you do, kind of. You know, I mean, your nephew, you raised your nephew, so,
0: I don't have a wife.
1: Yeah, there's
2: this
1: that, too.
2: This is KMJ.
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0: We're Red Eye Radio. He is Eric Cronin. I'm Gary McNamara. Republicans putting out a warning and a new poll on socialism, all on the way.
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0: 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You will too.
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3: 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I'm Gary McNamara. He is Eric Hurley.
4: Hey, how are you, Gary?
5: Well, thanks for being here.
3: That sounded like bitter, didn't it? Like,
4: well, no. Here's the thing. My neighbor told me that President Trump renamed Tuesday America Day. And I took from that that it was a national holiday.
3: Oh, okay. All right.
4: My bad.
3: How's Dad?
4: He's the strongest guy I know personally. And I put him right up there with John McNamara. And I mean that. I'm very serious, but he gets what you get sometimes, and that is, wait a minute, you're not that old. He's 93, and he is, so far, no cognitive issues. But, you know, obviously, physically, some things are going on, an incurable blood cancer that he's had since November of 22. Went to war first time when he was 18 and then went again when I was 4 years old. And, you know, he's the strongest guy I know, again, personally. I've never personally met John McNamara, so I would put them both at, they're just both incredible human beings after everything that they have gone through, their minds and everything else. They're, you know, my dad, the seasoned investigator, your dad, the seasoned engineer. So they had those curious minds, that, mm-hmm. and they also wanted their kids to learn. And he's my hero. My dad is definitely my hero, but he is stable. He is back at home with he's got home nursing care that are very capable for everybody in the professional caretakers out there. You're amazing. I don't know what else to say, because all of us non-professional caretakers, by the way, I am on my way to becoming an unregistered nurse. I'm working at it. I won't be fully registered ever, but I'm learning, because the care requires, and your brother and your sister, who have been amazing with your dad.
5: Full-time caretakers of my father.
4: They are full-time caretakers. And, you know, my sister and I trade off. She's out of town and can't or couldn't get back in time, which is why I was out yesterday. But we're still, as you know, it takes, I mean, your brother and your sister are, and your other sister are all working as a team, along with your dad's doctors, and that's how it works. If you're lucky, by the way, to be able to keep your parents in their home, which is what everybody's wish really is. And but you, when you look at the professional caretakers, it's just amazing, and the technology that's out there. But dad is stable. There's the battle is getting tougher. But he's, you know, just got still got a sense of humor. I was helping him, set reminders for, cause he's got Alexa. He can tell Alexa, "Hey Alexa, set a reminder for my new medication for 10:15 PM. Okay. And so he's got some temporary medications that he's, treating an infection and pneumonia. And so I said, but each of them have their own little quirks about them. And he said, "Okay, help me organize this." He goes, "What do you think? When should I take this one at this time?" And I said, "I think we've narrowed it down to this. There's three new medications. So two in the morning, and then all three of them at bedtime, because one is only one time a day." And so I said, "Let me send you a text." And then now you can star with messages, at least on Android. You can put a star next to that to basically highlight that message. So dad, if he needs to, can go into his text messages from me, and there's a star next to it, which happens to look exactly like the Dallas Cowboys star. And when I pointed that out to him, he said, "Why would you do that to me?" And it's,
5: I plan on winning the battle.
4: He says that's kind of cruel, a little salt in the wound. He's just, you know, and he's so also so kind, but also on it, you know. And when a new nurse came in, when he was in the hospital, like, you know, they have what they call shifts, you know, and people working at different times of the day, which is weird. I don't know why anybody would work at night, but they do. And, you know, so they would come in and they would introduce themselves, and he would line up all of he knows exactly his last appointment, when his next appointment is. In fact, I'll be taking him to that appointment here in 12 hours. All of these things. And, you know, he knows everything, and he's got it in line. And other than moving a lot slower right now, because of everything that's going on, he's all there. I'm grateful.
5: Yeah,
4: In a weird way, I told my wife this tonight. In a weird way, I'm grateful to have this extra time with him. I know if you've never been in this situation, that might sound weird. I certainly would not want it under these circumstances, but it is a very intimate setting when you're the non-professional caretaker, and you can communicate with them, and they trust you to do that. And there's that, that I don't know how to explain it. But that relationship, that bond just grows even stronger.
5: You know, I'm glad you said that because I wanted to say that and I didn't know how to frame it. Yeah. Think about that. I don't know how to frame it.
4: Yeah.
5: Well, it is new territory, which is appreciate the fact that he has his cognitive abilities. I didn't know how to say that. And then as I'm thinking it, you went and you said it. And that's just because of the, you know, with my dad, basically 99% of my dad is not there. Yeah. And so I didn't know how to say that in the right context. And then you said it, which was great.
4: Well, it came on, you know, with your dad, which is what happened with my mom's oldest sister, my Aunt June. It was a very rapid onset for your father, relatively speaking.
5: Yeah, it was. Yeah.
4: For 99% of his life.
5: Yeah.
4: You know, his mind, that video that you made of him, it's just. Was that
5: about 4 years ago? Maybe?
4: It was about 4 years ago.
5: It was after COVID, I know that.
4: And it's such a beautiful setting because he's sitting there and he's talking to you, and it's such an intimate setting. And he's, you know, talking like real people talk, right? He's and also his engineering mind is going over all of these things, and he's very analytical. And my dad and I always say we have our own talk show. Inevitably, when I see him in his living room, and we had it a couple of times, in fact, in the hospital, in between, you know, all of his blood tests and care, of course. And then, you know, Dad was saying, okay, I'm done with Cowboys' new coach. I mean, that's all he said about the Cowboys thing, aside from the joke, the earlier joke. But, you know, it was,
5: funny.
4: You know, it's, but, it's, when you have that, and I'm trying to document everything, because like my maternal grandfather, well, actually all my grandparents, you know, those generations, you have to have somebody tell you a story, and stories have been told since the beginning of time. Mm-hmm. And I think it's important to tell everybody's story along the way. We talked about this the last time I was on. What was that, 2 weeks ago? I don't know. I get a lot of time off, folks. That's just the way it is. I'm the new Howard Stern. But here's the thing. It's maybe I shouldn't have said that. I don't care. But no, we were talking about young people. We were talking about, you know, what they know, what they learn and what, how we take things for granted, and the technology that we have, and do they actually know how the real world works, and how much do they know or care to know about how the real world works or how things work? And it's important, I think, to tell the stories of those who are the generations that have come ahead of us, that are still, those stories are still, all they'll always be relevant. And my father's story is just one of millions. You know, I when I started doing my ancestry thing, it wasn't like okay, this guy did this and this guy did that, and there's some things that relate to American history and all that, but none of that really interested me. It was how they lived back then, them as a person. I didn't know them, you know, they may be related to me, but I didn't know them. It was about how things worked, how life had to be conducted back then. That was the most interesting thing for my family tree. Yeah, I want to put the names up in place and so the family can see it, but it really was just a history lesson and not necessarily my family history. Or just my family history. It was an American history lesson. And eventually then European and Scottish. And then it all goes downhill from there. But then it's old crap. But it was, you know, I think about, I was talking to my dad's neighbor, next door neighbor, Dobie. I didn't know Dobie was 85. He looks 75. He's outside. It's 100 and something degrees. He's not wearing a shirt, fit as a fiddle, 85 degrees, and he's asking me, you know, because I had brought Dad home, and he asked me, hey, how's your dad? And we had a chat in his shaded yard. He's got great trees. And I said, you know, we were talking, I was talking about my dad's service, which he knew, but, you know, there were some questions he was asking, and then he was telling me about going to Vietnam when he was, I think he said 20. And he's 85 now, he's going to be 86 soon. And, you know, all of these stories, again, there's millions of them, of these individuals. And I'm thinking to myself, you know, what happens when they age out? What happens? Because AI's not going to do everything for you, folks. In fact, the stories, if you read the stories of just the last week and a half alone, you realize the confidence that the AI companies themselves have in AI is waning right now. They've hit kind of a plateau as to what they believe people are going to want, need, or be able to do with AI. So,
5: and that's been a big question. That's been a big question that we've talked about
4: yes,
5: in the past.
4: And it still is a question. I don't know. I hope it improves people's lives. I think technology is great, but we can't get there without the people. You know, we talked about how Mike Rowe talks about this and all the jobs that are going to be, have to be hands-on, non-tech jobs in order to make AI happen and grow and expand.
5: Non-tech or tech?
4: Non-tech jobs.
5: Okay. Yeah. There's going to be a ton of tech jobs.
4: No, tech jobs, of course, but right. The non-tech jobs in building the centers,
5: right,
4: all
5: right,
4: the data
5: okay.
4: centers, right. The construction, all of the things that are going to have to be done by humans that won't be done by robots. And
5: okay, you're talking computer tech, not
4: yeah,
5: engineering right. or civil technology.
4: Right, okay. right. Okay. Yeah. And so, you know, Mike Rowe's talked about how these are going to be, they're still going to require a ton of humans. And we've talked about it. It always does. You know, going back to Obama saying the problem is the reason we don't have enough jobs is because of ATMs.
5: I mentioned that yesterday, by the way, and just said, I can't help it, but I'm like, what an idiot.
4: What a moronic statement.
5: And the reason I say that is because of the adoration towards him.
4: Yeah.
5: The, you know, the godlike status of people that the Democrats put forth for him. Remember the Denver rally with
4: yeah.
5: the Roman columns and then right. Grand Park in Chicago afterwards. And, oh, he's just so. And it's like, then he opened his mouth and it's like, the guy's completely clueless.
4: He's absolutely clueless.
5: But that's a great point because we've talked about the fact that every massive advancement and going from an agricultural economy to an industrial economy moved basically 97% of the workforce to a completely different profession over the period of less than 100 years.
4: Yeah. You know,
5: and what did it do? There was creative destruction. All those agriculture jobs were gone. But every massive advancement in technology has made a ton more jobs than were lost.
4: And Bernie is bringing up the 32-hour work week again.
5: I know.
4: Right, the other day. And I'm thinking to myself, I'm like, okay, I tell you what. I'll listen to that. I'm willing to listen to that idea, Bernie, if you'll do the Eric and Gary plan for members of Congress, Senate, and the House. You will work only 1 hour per week.
5: Right.
4: Only one. And everyone, well, you'll get nothing done. Uh-huh. We know.
5: Yeah, that's
4: $40 trillion and growing.
5: That's where we disagree with even a significant portion of the I won't say conservative but Republican movement that
4: populist
5: says,
4: the
5: populist we need our Congress to do more.
4: No. I'll listen to your 32-hour a week plan for the everyday person, the worker, you know, that's a communist term. It's all about the worker, Bernie, we know. And if I'll listen to your plan, I said listen, I didn't say agree. I'll listen to that if you guys on Capitol Hill will agree to work 1 hour a week. One. Wednesday, 11 a.m. to noon.
5: So you That's only it. Pass what's absolutely necessary.
4: That's right. Well, exactly.
5: I'm glad you're able to see your dad. Though.
4: Yeah, thank you for everybody. Everybody needs to know the RER crew. No one knows what RER means. It stands for Red Eye Radio. No one knows what Red Eye Radio means, quite frankly. But the Red Eye Radio crew is amazing. And you guys have helped to carry me too many times. I owe you, but I'm never paying you back. It's not going to happen.
5: We are Red Eye Radio.
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1: Hey there, it's CG for my friends at Game Day Men's Health. So a couple of weeks ago, I stopped into Game Day Men's Health and I wanted to be educated on testosterone. And what I learned was I needed that education. You see, I thought testosterone was all about

0: We are Runner Radio. He's Eric Carling. I'm Gary McNamara. Welcome in. Good morning. By the way, I had the greatest thing happen to me yesterday while at the cardiologist. You know, I'm an old guy, so I mean, we're done with everything. He goes, "Oh, one more thing." He said, "Apparently, there's a huge mistake on your date of birth." And then he just smiled, and I went, "Yes,
1: yes." Gosh, that's great. That's great. No, I mean, seriously.
0: So much fun.
1: I've passed a lot of mirrors, and I'm 10 years younger than you. You've aged a lot better than me. You clearly don't have children and grandchildren. Although you do, kind of. Yeah, I mean, your nephew, yeah. You raised your nephew, so,
0: well, I don't have a wife.
1: Yeah, there's that, too.
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0: We are Red Eye Radio. He's Eric Harley and I'm Gary McNamara. Coming up in just a minute, heartbreaking testimony yesterday before Congress.
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0: You know, one of the things that we've talked about for the longest time is Democrats and their absolute 100% support for sanctuary cities, where we have said, and it's absolutely true, that they look at illegal immigrant criminals and they believe that their freedom of illegal immigrant criminals outside of the crime of being here illegally, that they believe that their freedom is more important than the safety and security of American citizens. And the Democrats are okay with that.
1: Yeah.
0: It's crazy, but right. they are. Until you are personally affected by it, as was Elizabeth Carter, whose son and his new bride were killed in an automobile accident with an illegal immigrant truck driver. Mm. This is some of her testimony, some of the clips of her testimony yesterday before Congress. Here we go.
16: I was born in Phoenix, Arizona, and so were all four of my children. My husband, Dennis, and I lived in the first home we ever had together, listening to the sound of gunfire regularly at night. We were in a neighborhood where there were gangs all around us, and I didn't feel safe letting my children leave the inside of the house to play in our front yard. We made it our mission to get our children to a safer place, away from the big city and the crime that was rampant in Phoenix around us. And my husband applied multiple times to get a job with the federal government because we knew that could move us out of Arizona. I thought I was taking my children to the safest place I could bring them. I did not realize that I was taking them to a state where sanctuary policies would then... Sanctuary policies have made... Sanctuary policies have divided my life into before and after. Before, my son and daughter-in-law were married and killed 16 days after they were married. And after, before, I had tremendous faith in my government.
0: No longer she broke down at that point. Let me get to more of this this testimony yesterday. I want to make sure I get to the right audio clips here, because it is, it's, you know, it's just absolutely heartbreaking. Here's the continuation. By the way, she is a, you know, she's an angel mother, a lifelong Democrat. Here's more.
16: I have also learned that in the in Oregon, if this, the prosecutor tries to coordinate with ICE, that could mean that the charges are immediately dropped. They're tying our hands. Our sanctuary laws are not protecting the American citizens that elected the officials. They're protecting people who don't have a right to vote yet. And I keep hearing how many people have been killed by ICE. Does anybody know how many people, how many American citizens have been killed by illegal immigrants that should not have been here in the first place if our federal laws were respected? Because I haven't been able to find that number.
0: Let's get to more audio here, because this, it's just so heartbreaking. Here we go.
17: This is, I don't mean to cut you off, I'm running out of time. This is the question for the country to consider. Is it worth enforcing our laws to protect just one American family? One party says absolutely. If we have to mass deport the problem that they built, so be it. If it protects one family from having to suffer like you've suffered, I think that is a worthwhile endeavor.
16: Absolutely.
17: They are still defending it. Not one of them will say, if you're here illegally, get out.
16: We allowed 10 million people in under Biden. How is there a different suggestion as to how to process them other than the same way they came into the country, en masse leaving?
17: We let far more than 10 million in, ma'am. That's just the accounted number. And I'm sorry for your suffering. I'm sorry on behalf of the government. We are working to try to fix it. Unfortunately for the country, the Democrats remain as committed as they have ever been to open borders. Thank you for being here.
16: I feel like I have to say, as a lifelong Democrat, I am ashamed of what my party is doing.
17: Well, they don't care.
18: Gentlemen's
17: they don't.
18: Time.
17: Thank you, ma'am.
18: Time
17: is
0: and they don't care.
1: No, they don't.
0: No.
1: They, we know when they, well, sometimes even pretend to care. They're right now, think about this. For many years, the Democrats have pretended to care about you. They're not even pretending to care about these families.
0: No.
1: Not even pretending anymore
0: and
1: to do it.
0: They've made it clear they're irritated that they have to keep talking about it.
1: Yeah, why do we have to keep having these hearings? And we've been here, we've already had this discussion, as if the grief just ends for these families in a short period of time. I will tell you, it likely will never end for them. And these stories have to be told. And the Democrats don't care. And that has to be repeated and demonstrated daily. But the Democrats are being, in fact, doing the best job at demonstrating how much they don't give a damn about these families.
0: And that's the Democrat voter until they are personally affected by it. And then they're like, well, how did this happen? Well, you voted for it. Your party is 100% behind it.
1: Sanctuary cities is a very easy, there aren't many moving parts to that equation, to that issue, to when sanctuary cities came about and how it's grown into sanctuary counties, sanctuary state or two along the way. It's a very simple idea and platform to understand, because it is part of their platform. It has been, in fact, the basis for their platform for a very long time. It was the platform that Joe Biden ran on in 2020.
0: And then you have what's going on in New York right now. There's a couple of stories in New York. The first one is, I've been on social media, and because a lot of my friends are affected by it, they're giving basically energy rebates because electricity prices are through the roof. So they're giving, so Hochul, well, we're going to make it cheaper for, we're giving it, and people are like, You're giving it back because of the policies that you caused, and it's not making up for the cost of the electricity prices that we have to pay here. But the other one is where they made it clear, state law to all the counties, you cannot cooperate with ICE. You cannot get rid of illegal immigrant criminals that ICE wants that you have in your detention. And I think there's six county sheriffs and executives, these would be, I'm going to guess, all Republican, that are fighting this and saying, no, you can't do this. You're trying to dictate to us that in our local community, we have to allow illegal immigrant criminals to go free. Here's part of this discussion back and forth with the Broome County Sheriff, Fred Axar, yesterday.
18: The Democrats tell us that no one's above the law, unless, of course, they violated our immigration laws, in which case we ought to leave them alone, unless they violate other laws. But when they violate the other laws, they also should not be deported, but instead be released back into our communities. Again, the whole point of their sanctuary laws. What's your opinion?
19: I think that was one of the greatest challenges and the frustration amongst elected sheriffs in New York was, the posture of the governor and the New York, the Democrat-led legislature, follow our laws, don't follow the laws of the federal government, creating this, creating chaos by way of passing local cops, local crime. So I think that's what much of the frustration is rooted in by the plaintiffs in our particular case.
18: Well, that's the old doctrine of nullification that we all thought had died with the Confederacy. The Democrats have resurrected it in our time and is wreaking havoc on law enforcement. Would you agree?
19: Indeed.
0: It's really amazing.
1: Wow.
0: I mean, when you think about it, you just shake your head. But it is what 100% of the Democratic Party is behind. And this isn't, remember, this isn't about even just, the deportation or asylum issues. This is the protection of illegal immigrants who are here illegally and have committed other crimes, including violent crimes against others, including American citizens, and the Democrats are saying, no, they should be able to stay. This isn't an asylum issue.
1: No.
0: It's not about, should we look at a path to citizenship for the people that are here doing good. And this is the entire, this is not that.
1: No.
0: This is the Democrats wanting to protect violent criminals that are here illegally. Criminals and violent criminals that are here illegally. It's not just the fact that they're here illegally. It's the fact they've committed other crimes, which is why the local police have them. And 100% of the Democratic Party, including the vast majority of the Democrat voter, is completely for it until they're affected by it. And they're like, how did this happen?
1: It's maddening. It's absolutely maddening. This entire thing. Think about what they have said, the excuses they've made. Well, Americans also kill people.
0: Yeah, exactly. They're using that again now.
1: Think about a setting where a lawmaker would go to the home of a grieving family and say that to their face. Not on MS then, or whatever it is now.
0: MS past tense.
1: MS past tense. MS who's even watching cable anymore. Now, this isn't some debate on a Sunday morning news show or anywhere else. This is happening in the homes of the victims and the families left behind to grieve these losses, and that's where they should be held accountable. These Democrats go to their homes. Of course, they're not calling. They're not even calling. They're not even writing them and saying that they grieve with them, that they grieve for their loss. Of course they're not, because they don't care. But can you imagine making an excuse, such a ridiculous excuse, where they would say to these grieving families, well, Americans also kill people.
0: We are Red Eye Radio.
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0: VR Red Eye Radio. He's Eric Harley, and I'm Gary McNamara. Just looking at some of the video, horrific video of that news helicopter crash in L.A.
1: Yeah,
0: because they actually had there was a bus SUV accident. They were over the top of it, and
1: right. You
0: actually hear them talking as the helicopter's going down.
1: Yeah,
0: because the helicopter's looking at the accident. All of a sudden, you see it start dropping, and then camera seems to. You know, the camera just goes out.
1: Yeah.
0: It's just horrific, absolutely horrific. And I guess the pilot and the reporter were killed in it. But I just happened to see it now, and I'm like, oh my gosh, it's horrific to see something like that.
1: Yeah.
0: So keep them in your thoughts and prayers. I don't know what the total casualty report is, but it is reported that both the pilot and the reporter were both killed.
1: Yeah.
0: So
1: we'll keep their families in our thoughts and prayers.
0: Yep.

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2: More diplomacy. I'm Paul Stevens, Fox News. President Trump gearing up to host a state dinner for his Chinese counterpart next week. Fox's Peter Ducey details on that and more from the White House.
3: For the Xi sit-down, the president attends the United Nations General Assembly and plans to huddle with Gulf leaders at a critical moment in the Iran war. Asked to preview his remarks to the UN, the president is reflecting on last year's visit. Hoping to control coverage, President Trump posted today, effective immediately, I am banning fake news CNN, MS Now, and Politico from the White House as a result of their constant reporting fake news.
4: It's really just cumulative stories over the last 2 years. You get sick of it.
3: For decades, CNN, like Fox, has been part of a rotating five-network TV pool, with crews traveling with the president all around the world.
2: And again, Fox's Peter Ducey, this coming after the president tried to bar reporters with the AP from the Oval Office and other press events following an April 2025 lawsuit. Federal judge ruling that the president's actions were unconstitutional. The Trump administration is trying to appeal that. The president announcing also all 50 states have signed on to take part in a new drug pricing model for the U.S.
5: President Trump says the program will give most favored nation pricing to some drugs, promising deep discounts.
4: Economic advisors estimate that the most favored nation's deals that we're extending to states today will save Medicaid over $64 billion.
5: His administration has struck pricing agreements with more than two dozen drug makers. During the announcement in the Oval Office, he told reporters, quote, this one thing alone should win us the midterms. It comes as recent polling shows that affordability is at the top of many voters' concerns ahead of the November elections. Tanya J. Powers, Fox News.
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5: 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Gary McNamara and Eric Hurley talk about everything from politics to social issues and news of the day. 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
6: All across America, we are Red Eye Radio. He is Eric Carly, and I'm Gary McNamara. Welcome and good morning. That story out of L.A., the news chopper crash and some of the horrific video from inside. And the video is horrific because it's the video from inside the helicopters. They're looking down at this accident. You can see, obviously, the helicopter is falling.
7: Yeah.
6: And then, you know, it goes dark, but it was News Chopper 4 belonging to NBC4 in Los Angeles. Mm. And it always brings me back to when I, worked at a radio station in Buffalo, New York back in 93.
7: Yeah.
6: And it was early, it was January 93, and I was only there for a couple of months. It basically that transitioned me into another job when I went to Illinois. But, I was trained by a great guy, a guy by the name of Mike Rosman. Hmm. And he was like the engineer, but he was also the traffic helicopter guy. Yeah. And on January 11th of that year, they went up to cover the traffic and there was really foggy and they ran into power lines over the Niagara River, probably about 6 miles above the falls, and went into the water, and both the pilot and Mike were killed. 48 years old. Hmm. I'll never forget that. Because you know, and that was when there was a lot of questioning at that point as to whether traffic helicopters were needed.
7: Right.
6: You know, whether it was something, and there was a great debate on that. Yeah, but he was just a great guy, and it was so terrifying. And then a week later, after the funeral, the station came to me and asked me if I wanted to be the traffic helicopter reporter.
7: Mm.
6: I was only working part time as a talk show host.
7: Yeah.
6: And I said no. Even though the money was good.
7: Mm-hmm.
6: And I just said no, I wouldn't be interested in doing it. Number one, the number one reason is that it's not what I want to do.
7: Right.
6: So, yeah. But they asked me, but I'll just never forget how horrifying that was when it happened. And I've got friends, a lot of friends who did that for a living. I'm sure you did too.
7: Oh well, I was the late Dick Siegel for WBAP, who was a Vietnam vet and Vietnam war hero. In fact, there's some incredible stories of his service in Vietnam. And, of course, he was the partner, long-term partner on the air with Hal Jay, who still hosts the WBAP Morning News and our flagship station here in town, along with Ernie. And Ernie Brown and
6: Monty used to
7: and Monty Monty Cook
6: was he in the was he in the helicopter?
7: He was for a while.
6: Okay,
7: and it started to change with technology, and they were using for radio reports, for traffic reports, and sometimes and also sometimes for television traffic reports. Television, of course, if you have the visual, they have TxDOT cameras or DOT cameras, your state cameras,
6: right,
7: that are positioned and that can show you backups. And then what they use, what they started using was actual pings from cell phones. And they could tell. And so they, you didn't need helicopters necessarily in the air. With television coverage of news like this event that led to this crash. It is still, of course, necessary. And in Los Angeles, there's a lot of that, because if you look at the layout of Los Angeles, you know, anything from a high-speed chase or to, you know, anything going on, you know, there it for television news, that's required. You need to get that kind of, basically that kind of coverage to get that kind of footage and cover those stories accurately. And that's essentially what happened. And it, they say it was just before 7 p.m. There are three victims, three fatalities here. The reporter and who was in the helicopter, along with the pilot of the helicopter, and a pedestrian that was on the ground in the parking lot. This the helicopter went down between two buildings, and this pedestrian was in on the ground. And there were several people who were treated for injuries. On the scene, in fact, Fox News is reporting
6: one hospitalized.
7: Four people were assessed at the scene after the crash, and three pronounced dead, of course, and a fourth transported to a local hospital in unknown conditions. So, it's when you look at that again, I was thinking actually about this the other day about how Los Angeles is really unique in how it's laid out and how much footage comes from the air,
6: mm-hmm.
7: you know, and, you know, there's still a ton of high speed chases and stuff like that.
6: Wildfires.
7: Yeah. And so much that's covered. And that happens, you know, in all major cities. But LA, especially with the freeway system they have, there's a lot of coverage from the air. And so, again, our thoughts and prayers are with the families of the victims here.
6: All right. So you and I always like to observe what's going on in the media.
7: Uh-huh.
6: And one of the things that frustrates us a lot is when there's a story out there and it's never completed.
7: Yeah.
6: Or the reporter doesn't complete the story and it doesn't make any sense by how they reported it. And I saw this story yesterday, and again, I'm not picking on Fox for this. It's just a Fox News story.
7: Yeah.
6: And it was a story of the airport x-ray shows terrifying object taped in a carry-on to skip the checked baggage fee. So I'm like, terrifying object? What was it? I mean, what's going on here? So, of course, they got me to read it, right?
7: Clickbait.
6: Yeah, because it was an airport x-ray shows a knife was taped to a carry-on to skip the checked baggage fee, because then I might not actually read it, right?
7: All right.
6: Okay, just a knife and they caught it.
7: Right.
6: Terrifying object, you know, got to me. And that's okay, because if you look at it and there's a knife taped inside your carry-on baggage, you can view that as terrifying, because it's like, what was the purpose of it? So the story goes, a traveler tried to dodge a $100 baggage fee by hiding a dangerous item inside of her carry-on bag, but it wasn't long before she was caught red-handed. The unidentified passenger was going through security at Dane County Regional Airport in Madison, Wisconsin, when a TSA officer spotted what appeared to be a knife on an x-ray machine, according to an employee, story published on the agency's website. Officer searched the bag and discovered the knife had been taped in place inside the luggage, according to the TSA. The passenger later admitted that she tried to conceal the knife from TSA because she had an upcoming camping trip. Her response to me was, "I was attempting to conceal this knife from the TSA," said the supervisor. The admission, along with the discovery of the concealed knife, prompted TSA to call law enforcement. The Dane County Sheriff's Office and TSA manager responded to the scene, TSA said. The woman told officers she did not think the TSA would find the knife, which, again, you would have to ask if she was being completely honest with that. How smart is she? But my question at this point,
7: I shaped the knife like a, I put enough tape on it to shape it into a Twinkie.
6: Yeah.
7: I thought they would never find it.
6: So my first thought at that point, you know, by the time we got to this point was, did they arrest her? Right?
7: Right.
6: That's the question that came to mind as I'm reading this. Yes. I haven't finished the story and right. I'm going through it.
7: Terrifying object here.
6: That's, right. That's what because it was about. A terrifying object.
7: Right, right.
6: And they go on to talk about the fact that the one TSA officer said, I've seen knives by accident. I've never seen somebody purposely try to, you know, to sneak a knife through in order to avoid the baggage fee.
7: Yeah.
6: Right.
7: Yeah.
6: So right. I'm sitting there thinking at this point, they probably arrested this person. Right.
7: Yeah.
6: Because she did this knowingly, you would expect an arrest. And the one of the last lines is from the one of the TSA officials, for whatever reason you may be traveling, don't jeopardize your income or freedom just to save an item like this $5 knife. And then they have this here. And this is where I look at the reporter and say, you didn't ask the additional questions, because she wrote, the passenger voluntarily surrendered the knife and was cleared to travel, according to the TSA. Well, she didn't voluntarily surrender the knife.
7: No, they took it from her.
6: They took it from her.
7: I mean, if they're saying, because nothing is in the story that says she was given an option to check it on, you know, and put it, you know, in checked luggage. You know, that happened to me one time.
6: Well, she might have been. They let her travel.
7: What I'm saying is, it doesn't say they were, that they offered that, right? So I don't know that it's voluntary, because...
6: Well, no, it's not voluntary because they caught it.
7: I know.
6: They weren't going to allow her to continue to take the knife on.
7: No, but there's a choice. There's a choice that they gave me. You can keep it, but you got to go check it. That's your choice. Or you can voluntarily turn it over to them.
6: Right.
7: But that wasn't what happened here. That's my whole point.
6: Right. But they were going to take the knife.
7: Yes.
6: She wasn't going to be able to carry
7: it. Because she concealed it deliberately.
6: Right. But I look at it and go, she concealed it deliberately.
7: Yes.
6: The fact that they said, okay, you can continue traveling if you put it in, and they don't say that specifically, but if you put it in the, you know, the carry-on luggage.
7: Right.
6: You know, if you decide to go back and
7: if she
6: and
7: had
6: check,
7: carry on,
6: you,
7: I guess, yeah.
6: Or you know, not carry on, check luggage.
7: I mean, check luggage, yeah. If she
6: would have to take that bag and make it check luggage.
7: Right.
6: Because she didn't have check luggage.
7: Right.
6: She was trying to avoid the fee to begin with.
7: Right.
6: So apparently she didn't have it. But when they say she voluntarily surrendered it, well, no, she didn't. She didn't have a choice. And you cleared her for travel. And she deliberately, this was not an accident. It wasn't that it fell through and, sorry, I didn't know it. She admitted, I did it.
7: Right. That's what I'm saying. They never, I don't see anywhere where they gave her the choice of, listen, no problem here. If you would like to check it on and check your bag. They called the cops.
6: Yeah, they called the cop, but they let her through. Everybody just said, okay, fine, you can go through, even though you were attempting to skip the baggage fee. You deliberately were carrying that knife on. I would think that you would get some type of charge against you.
7: I would think you probably wouldn't make that flight.
6: Yeah, and that's the other thing. You wouldn't make the flight.
7: We need to do some more thorough screening here, or whatever. I don't know what they would do, but, you know, look, you deliberately... disguise this, admittedly, to get this past TSA. I did that with one can of Pringles, and I'm telling you, it took 2 hours. 2 hours, the screening process.
6: Well, can you go through with Pringles?
7: Yeah, you can, if you do it the way I did it.
6: No, can you get through with the Pringles? I think you can. You can bring a food item like that,
7: yeah,
6: on, right?
7: Yeah. It was just a joke.
6: Oh, okay.
7: Yeah, I always go through.
6: No, I was just wondering if that because of the canister?
7: The canister. The shape of the canister.
6: Yes, that's what I was thinking, the shape of the canister.
7: Oh, okay. No, that's a great point. I missed that. No, yes, you can. You just need to let them know. That's not tennis balls. It's Pringles.
6: There were two times I've been pulled over,
7: mm-hmm.
6: you know, for extra, you know, baggage search.
7: Yeah.
6: And one was when a friend of mine, her daughter, for you know, was having a fundraiser for school, and I was back in Buffalo, and she was selling candles,
7: right?
6: So they gave me a candle in a little glass jar. Mm-hmm. Well, I took my my coiled. This goes back about 20 years ago.
7: Yeah,
6: I had my phone charger, and it was like the coil thing, you know, where it's like what do you call it? Where it's
7: a coiled.
6: Coiled wire.
7: It's a coiled.
6: Whatever.
7: Cord.
6: And I just wrapped it around the candle. They're not even thinking about it. And they were like, whoa, you need to be pulled aside here. Okay, let's be. They go, do you know this looks like a bomb?
7: Did you write dynamite on the candle?
6: No, I mean, it's like, didn't even.
7: Did you write, hey, don't worry, this is not dynamite?
6: Yeah. And the other one was when I was visiting a friend in Florida a few years back. And she gave me, she was like, okay, knowing that I was diabetic, you need to try monk fruit.
7: Right.
6: And I always tell anybody who knows me, don't give me anything to bring back. I go back to see my family. Don't give me any presents.
7: Right.
6: Because you're going to give me something that I have to check. I don't check. The best present is no present for me. And she gave me this bag of monk fruit.
7: And a beanbag chair.
6: And the, you know, the monk fruit powder. Whatever.
7: Right. Oh, the powder. Yeah.
6: The powder.
7: So it's powder.
6: Yeah, the powder.
7: Okay,
6: well,
7: great.
6: Well, you don't bring monk fruit onto a plane because it sets off the alarms that it's an explosive.
7: Oh, it does?
6: Yeah.
7: I didn't know that.
6: It took me an extra half hour to get through. They needed to bring in one of their experts, their explosive experts, and it was in a commercial bag.
7: But in the original commercial bag. Do you know why it set it off?
6: Whatever's in the monk fruit sets it off.
7: That's got to be good for you.
6: And so they actually took went in the bag, you know, took a needle or whatever and got a sample of it, tested it. They go, okay, it's monk fruit, go through. But it took a half hour for this special explosives expert to get to the gate to check it out for me.
7: Wow.
6: And I was telling her, don't give me anything. So I called her. I go, right when they were waiting, because they were real friendly. They knew it was commercial monk fruit.
7: Yeah.
6: But they had to check. And I'm just like, I'm here because you gave me the monk fruit, and they're going after an explosives expert. What did I tell you? You got to be kidding me. What did I tell you? You told me don't give you anything. So
7: I'm still in jail.
6: Yeah, still in jail.
7: So monk fruit prison.
6: Those are the two times. Otherwise,
7: I got it. They pulled me and did a search for. There were two things. One was a letter opener.
6: Oh yeah,
7: and it was made by a company. It was a promotional thing, so they designed it even worse than a. It's even looks like it could do more. In fact, would have done more harm had I wanted to use it in that way. And it was given to me at a trade show. And they were like, you can't. And I'm like, didn't even occur to me. Because it's got a business card on it. Part of it is a business card. The other was one of the greatest pocket knives I ever had, given to me by my father-in-law. And it was in the bottom of the bag. And I still, to this day, can't tell you how it got in my travel bag. But it did. And I didn't know it was there. It was in the very bottom deep crevice of that bag. And, of course, they saw it. And I said, no, you can keep it. I'm not going to check it. So that was it.
6: We are Red Eye Radio.
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8: that there is a potential tropical cyclone developing in the central Atlantic Ocean, one not expected to make landfall, is perhaps newsworthy, according to USDA meteorologist Brad Rippey, since
9: the beginning of the satellite observation era in the 1960s, we have broken an all-time record for the latest first Atlantic Basin hurricane. In other words, we have not seen a single hurricane so far this year in the Atlantic Basin.
8: So far this year, there have been five tropical storms, three in the Gulf, Arthur, Bertha, Edward. Although noteworthy about the lack of Atlantic hurricane activity,
9: we have reached the date and passed the date of September 10th. That marks the time frame when we have reached the approximate one halfway mark of the Atlantic hurricane season.
8: And Rippey adds a strong El Nino system is playing a significant role in the lack of Atlantic hurricane development so far this season. I'm Rod Bain reporting for the U.S. Department of Agriculture in Washington, D.C.
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0: How did I lose weight? 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Lean, right here. 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I love this stuff. 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

0: We're Red Eye Radio. He is Eric Cronin. I'm Gary McNamara. Republicans putting out a warning and a new poll on socialism, all on the way.
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0: And he is here, Carlin. I'm Gary McNamara. Welcome and good morning. Thanks so much for being here. 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
16: And thank you.
0: Two things that I noticed yesterday, and we had said this, you know, when I was on vacation last week, and talked to so many Trump voters, and every single one said, yeah, I'll continue to vote Republican, but my God, what the hell is he doing? They were not pleased.
16: Yeah. Yeah.
0: I started also seeing it in the media, the media and other, Republican people who aren't voting Democrat.
16: Mm-hmm.
0: I'm taking Karl Rove out of that one.
16: Right. Yeah.
0: Laura Ingraham writes yesterday, swing voters are not motivated by social issues. Social issues didn't stop Clinton. Social issues didn't stop Obama. Social issues did not stop Trump. Swing voters care about the economy. If they are convinced that the war will destroy the economy, attacking the Democrats on social issues won't save the GOP. The Republicans must engage on economic issues. All right?
16: Okay.
0: We go to Newt Gingrich.
16: Yeah.
0: The war with Iran has gone on longer than anyone has expected. If we are serious about preventing the Iranian dictatorship from acquiring nuclear weapons, President Trump must make the case directly to the American people. A war of this scale requires public understanding and support. On both those issues, it's too late for the midterms.
16: Yeah. Way too late.
0: Yeah. It's way, way, way, way too late. It's something that you and I said day one, even before when Trump, and I'll say day one, when Trump was elected, and it was like all the tariff talk and everything else. Mm. And we're like, you said you're going to bring prices down. We just saw the example of what happened to Democrats. Are you going to learn from what happened to Biden? And the Republicans and the president and the administration said, no.
16: Well,
0: we're not going to learn what destroyed the Democrats in 2024.
16: And
0: prices, border.
16: Yep. And here's the thing. Through the polls, the public gave them a timeline on pricing. When it came to prices, they said, we'll give you about 6 months to work everything out and make things better. Because in 2024, that was a campaign promise, which we said was a mistake. Because the nature of inflation is at the target rate of 2%, prices in general will still be going up each year.
0: Right.
16: It's a compounding effect on pricing every year. They're not going to come down. We've only had true deflation one time, and that was during the Great Depression. And so what you say is, we're going to work on the economy from day one through deregulation, through going in and bringing in innovation. You go out and you talk about what he did in his first term, and that was MAGA. That was Make America Great Again. That was about the economy. That was about doing everything right to build a huge economy and bring back more liberties through that process, or as a part of that process, and along with that process. That's what really it was about. One of the things we said in 2020, I think we said it in 2016, because the number one thing we heard about Trump in 2016 was, with the people who liked him, they said, he's a businessman. We think he'll do great with the economy. We said, take that and say, I'm a builder. We said this again in 2020. I'm a builder. I build things. I've built things my whole life. I want this country to keep building things and building our economy, building our greatness, building our relationships with our trade partners, building a stronger border, building a wall, all of these things could have been done. And those, you know, that's just our thoughts off the top of our head at that time. But the pricing, you know, going in and saying we're going to bring prices down was something that I believe they know or should have known. I can't tell you which. I wasn't on the inside of the campaign. Wasn't going to happen because of the nature of inflation itself. It's hard to believe that his advisors didn't know that. Of course they did, because you know, well, at 2%, and so, at target rate of 2%.
0: And so did the entire Republican Party.
16: Yes.
0: And everyone was afraid to challenge Trump on that.
16: Yep.
0: Everyone. And yep. Now...
16: Or now, help redirect him even. They wouldn't do anything.
0: Right. And now you've got the panic.
16: Yeah.
0: And then, like I said, when Trump... I mean, it was just, we said, don't do that. Do not. You cannot lie about economics.
16: Yeah.
0: You can't do it.
16: Right.
0: And when he said that tariffs are paid for by the foreign companies, and they're still talking about how rich we are.
16: Yeah.
0: We are so incredibly rich because of the tariffs and because of this, and we're going to give you the dividend. And everyone knows, as Dad said, it's poop for the peasants.
16: That's your dividend.
0: And yeah, the exactly. I mean, the going back to the technology, the,
16: mm-hmm.
0: and the night soil men that used yeah. to pick up from the cesspools yeah. of before we had modern
16: plumbing.
0: Anybody
16: want to take
0: about.
16: This home?
0: But, you know, and so we said, don't do that.
16: Yeah.
0: And still, that's their message right now. And to show you what a losing message it is, we can look at a Democrat that's having the same trouble. You know, the Hochul race is closer than they want. And you should see on social media people responding to Kathy Hochul in New York talking about the fact, and the Democrats, we've got these rebates, these energy rebates, we're going to expand the energy rebates. That is because in New York, the cost of electricity is basically twice what it is in Texas.
16: Yeah.
0: New York is averaging around 29.49 cents per kilowatt hour. Texas is averaging 15.94 cents. Fuel oil. And that's where they use it, in the Northeast and in New York. The number of people in New York that use fuel oil is unbelievable compared, you know, for example, to the rest of the country. But Northeast, they use it. Up 50%. Everyone knows you're blaming this. Anyone who lives in New York knows it's the state of New York doing that. They know that's not Trump.
16: Right.
0: And they're furious about it, which is why is she still going to win? Yeah, probably.
16: Mm.
0: But it's closer than Democrats like. Yep. Why? Because of prices. And what's she doing? We're going to give you this rebate, and we're going to give you money back. And they're like, why are you giving us money back? You're giving us money back because you caused this. Because it's known in New York State.
16: Mm.
0: Everyone knows. Because she's the one that said, we got to get rid of these climate change laws and these mandates. It's killing us. And the legislature came back to her and said, what are you talking about? We're not getting rid of it. The entire goal is to skyrocket electricity prices. Mm-hmm. The entire goal is to skyrocket gasoline prices. Sorry, Governor. We know you're doing this because you want to get elected, but this is what we believe, and the people that vote for us believe that, so you're going to be safe. It's New York. People wish to be taxed to death, and people wish to pay way higher energy prices, Governor. This is what we believe as Democrats in the state legislature of New York. That's the message that they're sending.
16: Yep.
0: But the independents are going, but it's so Democrat. And so now you've got on, you know, the state level, they're going, you know, this is closer race than it should be. And on the national level, you got yesterday Newt Gingrich, Laura Ingraham. Guys, this is, you know, you've got to explain this war. You got to explain the prices. You got to talk about economic issues. Well, they are talking economic issues.
16: Oh, yeah.
0: They're talking about the fact that, as Trump's been out there going, look, we know you're not going to mind paying higher gasoline prices. That's not a winning message to win an election. You know, saying we're going to give you $5,000, $9,000. All this has turned your conservative base against you.
16: Because you're talking about handing out money, spending through the roof, like Democrats want to do, thinking it's going to work on conservatives, and that the American public are going to actually buy that it will eventually happen, which it won't. This is the problem, is that you make campaign promises at a very chaotic event, whatever the event was called, rally, poop for the peasants rally.
0: Yeah, it was a rally. I mean, call it whatever you want. I mean, it's
16: stupid. It was a rally.
0: They had the debate. Of course, it was a rally. It's not a convention. You're not. It's not a process of the party. to pick the candidate or to end the picking of the candidate or the ceremonial picking the candidate. We already know what it was. It was a rally, but it was a rally saying that, and I do believe this, the Republican Party is trying to promote, look, we are the party that will still spend and give you a ton of cash, and we're going to find people to blame. You know, Trump's still blaming the banks. Problem is the credit card companies. No, it's not. Stop it.
16: No, it's not. It isn't.
0: Our biggest fear was the fiscal liberal in Donald Trump would come out, and it's exactly what has happened. And J.D. Vance is just jumping aboard because I don't know however fiscal conservative he ever was to begin with, because from the very beginning we have questioned his fiscal conservative. fiscal conservative credits or whatever.
16: Yeah. Well, so, and Speaker Johnson is doing the dance.
0: Yeah.
16: Which is, I don't know what kind of balancing act that is.
0: But when you see now, you've got Cruz, because we're now counting.
16: Right.
0: Ted Cruz.
16: Right.
0: Can't do this.
16: Can't.
0: You know, DeSantis, you can't do this.
16: Can't do it.
0: Now Laura Ingram, can't do this.
16: Can't do it.
0: Now Newt Gingrich, you can't do this. You got to explain what's going on.
16: Well, this is something you and I talked about with terrorists. We said, look, and it was fairly early on, I'd say probably no later than late spring, early summer of 25. We were saying, hey, whatever your game on tariffs is going to be, whatever you're going to do, tell the American people and stick with it. But it was changing every day, and it's changed I don't know how many times since. For this reason, for that reason, didn't like the phone call reason. You have to show that this is what's needed in order to build our country and make it even greater. You need to demonstrate, you need to explain these things. And it has just hasn't happened. Again, a stark difference between the rally from last week and the convention of the summer of 2024 for the GOP, which I thought was stellar.
0: Yeah, and it's so frustrating to sit here and see the obvious mistakes of the Biden administration when it comes to prices.
16: Yeah.
0: And saying, and right. The Republicans now going, hold our beer. Yeah. We'll spend more money.
16: Exactly. No, and once you touch it, you own it.
0: Yeah.
16: And you do. For no reason.
0: We are Red Eye Radio.
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0: We're Red Eye Radio. He is Eric Carly, and I'm Gary McNamara. You know, look, on the issues, we look at a ton of different things. We always look at, you know, I'm always going to vote for who is the lesser of two evils. And if you have any type of conservative leanings at all, socially or economically, you're going to get my vote.
1: Yeah.
0: And 100% of the time, that's a Republican.
1: Yeah.
0: But independents and the public at large, the economy right now is the number one issue, which is yep. how much it costs them.
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2: How did I lose weight? 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I did. I love this stuff. Listen, Brickhouse Nutrition been with me for a long time. So chatting with Miles, I'm up at like 235. True story, I never minded being 235, but you know what minded? My knees that were falling apart and my back. 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So 235 was a lot. I said, I got

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1: 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Gary McNamara and Eric Hurley talk about everything from politics to social issues and news of the day. 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
2: All across America, we are Red Eye Radio. I'm Gary McNamara. He is Eric Hurley.
3: Hey, how are you, Gary?
4: Well, thanks for being here.
2: That sounded like bitter, didn't it? Like,
3: well, no. Here's the thing. My neighbor told me that President Trump renamed Tuesday America Day. And I took from that that it was a national holiday.
2: Oh, okay. All right.
3: My bad.
2: How's Dad?
3: He's the strongest guy I know personally. And I put him right up there with John McNamara. And I mean that. I'm very serious, but he gets what you get sometimes, and that is, wait a minute, you're not that old. He's 93, and he is, so far, no cognitive issues. But, you know, obviously, physically, some things are going on, an incurable blood cancer that he's had since November of 22. Went to war first time when he was 18 and then went again when I was 4 years old. And, you know, he's the strongest guy I know, again, personally. I've never personally met John McNamara, so I would put them both at, they're just both incredible human beings after everything that they have gone through, their minds and everything else. They're, you know, my dad, the seasoned investigator, your dad, the seasoned engineer. So they had those curious minds, mm-hmm. and they also wanted their kids to learn. And he's my hero. My dad is definitely my hero, but he is stable. He is back at home with he's got home nursing care that are very capable for everybody in the professional caretakers out there. You're amazing. I don't know what else to say, because all of us non-professional caretakers, by the way, I am on my way to becoming an unregistered nurse. I'm working at it. I won't be fully registered ever, but I'm learning, because the care requires, and your brother and your sister, who have been amazing with your dad.
4: Full-time caretakers of my father.
3: They are full-time caretakers. And, you know, my sister and I trade off. She's out of town and can't or couldn't get back in time, which is why I was out yesterday. But we're still, as you know, it takes, I mean, your brother and your sister are, and your other sister are all working as a team along with your dad's doctors, and that's how it works. If you're lucky, by the way, to be able to keep your parents in their home, which is what everybody's wish really is. But when you look at the professional caretakers, it's just amazing, and the technology that's out there. But Dad is stable. There's the battle is getting tougher. But he's you know, just got he's still got a sense of humor. I was helping him set reminders for because he's got Alexa. He can tell Alexa, "Hey Alexa, set a reminder for my new medication for 10:15 p.m." Okay, and so he's got some temporary medications that he's treating an infection and pneumonia. And so I said, but each of them had their own little quirks about them. And he said, "Okay, help me organize this." He goes, "What do you think? When should I take this one at this time?" And I said, "I think we've narrowed it down to this. There's three new medications. So two in the morning, and then all three of them at bedtime, because one is only one time a day." And so I said, "Let me send you a text." And then now you can star with messages, at least on Android. You can put a star next to that to basically highlight that message. So Dad, if he needs to, can go into his text messages from me, and there's a star next to it, which happens to look exactly like the Dallas Cowboys star. And when I pointed that out to him, he said, "Why would you do that to me?" And
4: I plan on winning the battle.
3: He says, "That's kind of cruel. A little salt in the wound." He's just, you know, and he's so also so kind, but also on it, you know. And when a new nurse came in, when he was in the hospital, like, you know, they have what they call shifts, you know, and people working at different times of the day, which is weird. I don't know why anybody would work at night, but they do. And, you know, so they would come in and they would introduce themselves, and he would line up all of he knows exactly his last appointment, when his next appointment is. In fact, I'll be taking him to that appointment here in 12 hours. All of these things. And, you know, he knows everything and he's got it in line. And other than moving a lot slower right now because of everything that's going on, he's all there. I'm grateful.
4: Yeah,
3: in a weird way, I told my wife this tonight. In a weird way, I'm grateful to have this extra time with him. I know if you've never been in this situation, that might sound weird. I certainly would not want it under these circumstances, but it is a very intimate setting when you're the non-professional caretaker, and you can communicate with them and they trust you to do that. And there's that relationship, that bond just grows even stronger.
4: You know, I'm glad you said that, because I wanted to say that and I didn't know how to frame it.
3: Yeah.
4: Think about that. I don't know how to frame it.
3: Yeah.
4: Well, appreciate the fact that he has his cognitive abilities. I didn't know how to say that. And then as I'm thinking it, you went and you said it. And that's just because of the, you know, with my dad, basically 99% of my dad is not there.
3: Yeah.
4: And so I didn't know how
3: and
4: to
3: it
4: say
3: came it. On,
4: I didn't know how to say that in the right context, and then you said it, which was great.
3: Well, it came on, you know, with your dad, which is what happened with my mom's oldest sister, my Aunt June. It was a very rapid onset for your father, relatively speaking.
4: Yeah, it was. Yeah.
3: For 99% of his life, you know, his mind, that video that you made of him,
4: was that about 4 years ago? Maybe?
3: It was about 4 years ago.
4: It was after COVID, I know that.
3: And it's such a beautiful setting, because he's sitting there and he's talking to you, and it's so It's such an intimate setting. And he's, you know, talking like real people talk, right? He's and also his engineering mind is going over all of these things, and he's very analytical. And my dad and I always say we have our own talk show inevitably when I see him in his living room. And we had it a couple of times, in fact, in the hospital, in between, you know, all of his blood tests and care, of course. And then, you know, Dad was saying, okay, I'm done with Cowboys' new coach. I mean, that's all he said about the Cowboys thing, aside from the joke, the earlier joke. But, you know, it was,
4: funny.
3: You know, it's, but, it's when you have that, and I'm trying to document everything, because like my maternal grandfather, well, actually, all my grandparents, you know, those generations, you have to have somebody tell you a story. And stories have been told since the beginning of time. Mm-hmm. And I think it's important to tell everybody's story along the way. We talked about this the last time I was on. What was that, 2 weeks ago? I don't know. I get a lot of time off, folks. That's just the way it is. I'm the new Howard Stern. But here's the thing. It's maybe I shouldn't have said that. I don't care. But no, we were talking about young people. We were talking about, you know, what they know, what they learn, and what, how we take things for granted, and the technology that we have. And do they actually know how the real world works, and how much do they know or care to know about how the real world works or how things work? And it's important, I think, to tell the stories of those who are the generations that have come ahead of us, that are still, those stories are still, all, they'll always be relevant. And my father's story is just one of millions. You know, I when I started doing my ancestry thing, it wasn't like, you know, okay, this guy did this and this guy did that, and there's some things that relate to American history and all that. But none of that really interested me. It was how they lived back then, them as a person. I didn't know them. You know, they may be related to me, but I didn't know them. It was about how things worked, how life had to be conducted back then. That was the most interesting thing for my family tree. Yeah, I want to put the names up in place and so the family can see it, but it really was just a history lesson and not necessarily my family history or just my family history. It was an American history lesson, and eventually then European and Scottish. And then it all goes downhill from there. But then it's old crap. But it was, you know, I was talking to my dad's neighbor, next door neighbor, Dobie. I didn't know Dobie was 85. He looks 75. He's outside. It's 100 and something degrees. He's not wearing a shirt. Fit as a fiddle, 85 degrees. And he's asking me, you know, because I had brought dad home. And he asked me, hey, how's your dad? And we had a chat in his shaded yard. He's got great trees. And I said, you know, we were talking. I was talking about my dad's service, which he knew. But, you know, there were some questions he was asking. And then he was telling me about going to Vietnam when he was, I think he said 20. And he's 85 now. He's going to be 86 soon. And, you know, all of these stories, again, there's millions of them, of these individuals. And I'm thinking to myself, you know, what happens when they age out? What happens? Because AI's not going to do everything for you, folks. In fact, the stories, if you read the stories of just the last week and a half alone, you realize the confidence that the AI companies themselves have in AI is waning right now. They've hit kind of a plateau as to what they believe people are going to want, need, or be able to do with AI. So
4: And that's been a big question. That's been a big question that we've talked about
3: yes.
4: in the past.
3: And it still is a question. I don't know. I hope it improves right. people's lives. I think technology is great. But we can't get there without the people. You know, we talked about how Mike Rowe talks about this and all the jobs that are going to be have to be hands-on, non-tech jobs in order to make AI happen and grow and expand.
4: Non-tech or tech?
3: Non-tech jobs.
4: Okay. Yeah. There's going to be a ton of tech jobs.
3: No, tech jobs, of course. But right. the non-tech jobs in building the centers,
4: right,
3: all
4: right,
3: the data
4: right,
3: centers, right. the construction, all of the things that are going to have to be done by humans that won't be done by robots. And
4: okay, you're talking computer tech, not
3: yeah,
4: engineering right. or civil technology.
3: Right, okay. right, right, right. Okay. Yeah. Right. And so, you know, Mike Rowe's talked about how these are going to be, they're still going to require a ton of humans. And we've talked about it. It always does. And going back to Obama saying, the problem is the reason we don't have enough jobs is because of ATMs.
4: I mentioned that yesterday, by the way, and just said, I can't help it, but I'm like, what an idiot.
3: What a moronic statement.
4: And the reason I say that is because of the adoration towards him.
3: Yeah.
4: The, you know, the godlike status of people that the Democrats put forth for him. Remember the Denver rally with
3: yeah.
4: the Roman columns and then right. Grand Park in Chicago afterwards. And, oh, he's just so. And it's like, then he opened his mouth and it's like, the guy's completely clueless.
3: He's absolutely clueless.
4: But that's a great point because we've talked about the fact that every massive advancement and going from an agricultural economy to an industrial economy moved basically 97% of the workforce to a completely different profession over the period of less than 100 years.
3: Yeah. You know,
4: and what did it do? There was creative destruction. All those agriculture jobs were gone. But every massive advancement in technology has made a ton more jobs than were lost.
3: And Bernie is bringing up the 32-hour work week again.
4: I know.
3: Right, the other day. And I'm thinking to myself, I'm like, okay, I tell you what. I'll listen to that. I'm willing to listen to that idea, Bernie, if you'll do the Eric and Gary plan for members of Congress, Senate, and the House. You will work only 1 hour per week.
4: Right.
3: Only one. And everyone, well, you'll get nothing done. Uh-huh. We know.
4: Yeah, that's
3: $40 trillion and growing.
4: That's where we disagree with even a significant portion of the I won't say conservative, but Republican movement that
3: populist,
4: says,
3: yeah,
4: yeah, the populist. We need our Congress to do more.
3: No. I'll listen to your 32-hour a week plan for the everyday person, the worker. You know, that's a communist term. It's all about the worker, Bernie. We know. And if I'll listen to your plan, I said listen. I didn't say agree. I'll listen to that if you guys on Capitol Hill will agree to work 1 hour a week. One. Wednesday, 11 a.m. to noon.
4: So you That's only it. Pass what's absolutely necessary.
3: That's right. Well, exactly.
4: I'm glad you're able to see your dad.
3: Yeah, thank you for everybody. Everybody needs to know the RER crew. No one knows what RER means. It stands for Red Eye Radio. No one knows what Red Eye Radio means, quite frankly. But the Red Eye Radio crew is amazing. And you guys have helped to carry me too many times. I owe you, but I'm never paying you back. It's not going to happen.
4: We are Red Eye Radio.
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9: 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You will too.
0: How did I lose weight? And I did. 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I did. I love this stuff. 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So chatting with Miles, I'm up at like 235. True story, I never minded being 235, but you know what minded? My knees that were falling apart and my back. I'm like, I don't know what, before I started really lifting, probably about 190. 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I said, I got to lose some LBs, Miles. 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

0: We are Runner Radio. He's Eric Carling. I'm Gary McNamara. Welcome in. Good morning. By the way, I had the greatest thing happen to me yesterday while at the cardiologist. You know, I'm an old guy, so I mean, it's a...
1: We're
0: done with everything. He goes, oh, one more thing. He said, apparently there's a huge mistake on your date of birth. And then he just smiled, and I went, yes.
2: Oh my gosh, that's great. That's great.
1: No, I mean, seriously.
0: So much fun.
1: I've passed a lot of mirrors, and I'm 10 years younger than you. You've aged a lot better than me. You clearly don't have children and grandchildren. Although you do, kind of. You know, I mean, your nephew, you raised your nephew, so,
0: well, you know. I don't have a wife.
1: Yeah, there's that, too.
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0: We are Red Eye Radio. He's Eric Harley, and I'm Gary McNamara. Coming up in just a minute, heartbreaking testimony yesterday before Congress.
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0: You know, one of the things that we've talked about for the longest time is Democrats and their absolute 100% support for sanctuary cities, where we have said, and it's absolutely true, they look at illegal immigrant criminals and they believe that their freedom of illegal immigrant criminals outside of the crime of being here illegally, that they believe that their freedom is more important than the safety and security of American citizens. And the Democrats are okay with that.
1: Yeah.
0: It's crazy, but right. they are. Until you are personally affected by it, as was Elizabeth Carter, whose son and his new bride were killed in an automobile accident with an illegal immigrant truck driver. Mm. This is some of her testimony, some of the clips of her testimony yesterday before Congress. Here we go.
2: I was born in Phoenix, Arizona, and so were all four of my children. My husband Dennis and I lived in the first home we ever had together, listening to the sound of gunfire regularly at night. We were in a neighborhood where there were gangs all around us, and I didn't feel safe letting my children leave the inside of the house to play in our front yard. We made it our mission to get our children to a safer place, away from the big city and the crime that was rampant in Phoenix around us. And my husband applied multiple times to get a job with the federal government because we knew that could move us out of Arizona. I thought I was taking my children to the safest place I could bring them. I did not realize that I was taking them to a state where sanctuary policies would then... Sanctuary policies have made... Sanctuary policies have divided my life into before and after. Before, my son and daughter-in-law were married and killed 16 days after they were married. And after, before, I had tremendous faith in my government. I...
0: No longer. She broke down at that point. Let me get to more of this... this testimony yesterday. I want to make sure I get to the right audio clips here, because it's just absolutely heartbreaking. Here's the continuation. By the way, she is she's an angel mother, a lifelong Democrat. Here's more.
2: I have also learned that in Oregon, if the prosecutor tries to coordinate with ICE, that could mean that the charges are immediately dropped. They're tying our hands. Our sanctuary laws are not protecting the American citizens that elected the officials. They're protecting people who don't have a right to vote yet. And I keep hearing how many people have been killed by ICE. Does anybody know how many people, how many American citizens have been killed by illegal immigrants that should not have been here in the first place if our federal laws were respected? Because I haven't been able to find that number.
0: Let's get to more audio here, because this, it's just so heartbreaking. Here we go.
14: This is, I don't mean to cut you off, I'm running out of time. This is the question for the country to consider. Is it worth enforcing our laws to protect just one American family? One party says absolutely. If we have to mass deport the problem that they built, so be it. If it protects one family from having to suffer like you've suffered, I think that is a worthwhile endeavor.
2: Absolutely.
14: They are still defending it. Not one of them will say, if you're here illegally, get out.
2: We allowed 10 million people in under Biden. How is there a different suggestion as to how to process them other than the same way they came into the country, en masse leaving?
14: We let far more than 10 million in, ma'am. That's just the counted number. And I'm sorry for your suffering. I'm sorry on behalf of the government. We are working to try to fix it. Unfortunately for the country, the Democrats remain as committed as they have ever been to open borders. Thank you for being here.
2: I feel like I have to say, as a lifelong Democrat, I am ashamed of what my party is doing.
14: Well, they don't care.
15: Gentlemen's
14: time. Thank you, ma'am.
0: And they don't care.
1: No, they don't.
0: No.
1: We know when they, well, sometimes even pretend to care. They're right now, think about this. For many years, the Democrats have pretended to care about you. They're not even pretending to care about these families.
0: No.
1: Not even pretending anymore
0: and
1: to do it.
0: They've made it clear they're irritated that they have to keep talking about it.
1: Yeah, why do we have to keep having these hearings? And we've been here, we've already had this discussion, as if the grief just ends for these families in a short period of time. I will tell you, it likely will never end for them. And these stories have to be told. And the Democrats don't care. And that has to be repeated and demonstrated daily. But the Democrats are being, in fact, doing the best job at demonstrating how much they don't give a damn about these families.
0: And that's the Democrat voter until they are personally affected by it. And then they're like, well, how did this happen? Well, you voted for it. Your party is 100% behind it.
1: Sanctuary cities is a very easy, there aren't many moving parts to that equation, to that issue, to when sanctuary cities came about and how it's grown into sanctuary counties, sanctuary state or two along the way. It's a very simple idea and platform to understand, because it is part of their platform. It has been, in fact, the basis for their platform for a very long time. It was the platform that Joe Biden ran on in 2020.
0: And then you have what's going on in New York right now. There's a couple of stories in New York. The first one is, I've been on social media, and because a lot of my friends are affected by it, they're giving basically energy rebates because electricity prices are through the roof. So they're giving, so Hochul, well, we're going to make it cheaper for, we're giving it, and people are like, you're giving it back because of the policies that you caused, and it's not making up for the cost of the electricity prices that we have to pay here. But the other one is where they made it clear, state law to all the counties, you cannot cooperate with ICE. You cannot get rid of illegal immigrant criminals that ICE wants that you have in your detention. And I think there's six county sheriffs and executives, these would be, I'm going to guess, all Republican, that are fighting this and saying, no, you can't do this. You're trying to dictate to us that in our local community, we have to allow illegal immigrant criminals to go free. Here's part of this discussion back and forth with the Broome County Sheriff Fred asked our yesterday.
15: You know, the Democrats tell us that no one's above the law, unless, of course, they violated our immigration laws, in which case we ought to leave them alone, unless they violate other laws. But when they violate the other laws, they also should not be deported, but instead be released back into our communities. Again, the whole point of their sanctuary laws. What's your opinion?
16: I think that was one of the greatest challenges and the frustration amongst elected sheriffs in New York was, you know, the posture of the governor and the New York, the Democrat-led legislature, follow our laws, don't follow the laws of the federal government, creating this, you know, creating chaos by way of passing local cops, local crime. So I think that's what much of the frustration is rooted in by the plaintiffs in our particular case.
15: Well, that's the old doctrine of nullification that we all thought had died with the Confederacy. The Democrats have resurrected it in our time and is wreaking havoc on law enforcement. Would you agree?
16: Indeed.
0: It's really amazing.
1: Wow.
0: I mean, when you think about it, you just shake your head. But it is what 100% of the Democratic Party is behind. And this isn't, remember, this isn't about even just, you know, the deportation or asylum issues. This is the protection of illegal immigrants who are here illegally and have committed other crimes, including violent crimes against others, including American citizens, and the Democrats are saying, no, they should be able to stay. This isn't an asylum issue.
1: No. No.
0: It's not about, well, should we look at a path to citizenship for the people that are here doing good? And this is the entire, this is not that.
1: No.
0: This is the Democrats wanting to protect violent criminals that are here illegally, criminals and violent criminals that are here illegally. It's not just the fact that they're here illegally. It's the fact they've committed other crimes, which is why the local police have them. And 100% of the Democratic Party, including the vast majority of the Democrat voter, is completely for it until they're affected by it. And they're like, how did this happen?
1: It's maddening. It's absolutely maddening. This entire thing. Think about what they have said, the excuses they've made. Well, Americans also kill people.
0: Yeah, exactly. And they're using that again now.
1: Think about a setting where a lawmaker would go to the home of a grieving family and say that to their face. Not on MS then, or whatever it is now.
0: MS past tense.
1: MS past tense. MS who's even watching cable anymore. Now, this isn't some debate on a Sunday morning news show or anywhere else. This is happening in the homes of the victims and the families left behind to grieve these losses, and that's where they should be held accountable. These Democrats go to their homes. Of course, they're not calling. They're not even calling. They're not even writing them and saying that they grieve with them, that they grieve for their loss. Of course they're not, because they don't care. But can you imagine making an excuse, such a ridiculous excuse, where they would say to these grieving families, well, Americans also kill people.
0: We are Red Eye Radio.
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0: Beer Red Eye Radio. He's Eric Carly, and I'm Gary McNamara. Just looking at some of the video, horrific video of that news helicopter crash in L.A.
1: Yeah,
0: because they actually had there was a bus SUV accident. They were over the top of it, and you actually hear them talking as the helicopter's going down.
1: Yeah,
0: because the helicopter's looking at the accident. All of a sudden, you see it start dropping, and then camera seems to. You know, the camera just goes out.
1: Yeah.
0: It's just horrific, absolutely horrific. And I guess the pilot and the reporter were killed in it. But I just happened to see it now, and I'm like, oh my gosh, it's horrific to see something like that.
1: Yeah.
0: So keep them in your thoughts and prayers. I don't know what the total casualty report is, but it is reported that both the pilot and the reporter were both killed.
1: Yeah.
0: So
1: we'll keep their families in our thoughts and prayers.
0: Yep.

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8: A big meeting. I'm Paul Stevens, Fox News. President Trump gearing up to host a state dinner for Chinese leader Xi.

0: Press from the Oval Office and other press events. Following an April 2025 lawsuit, a federal judge ruled that the president's actions were unconstitutional. The Trump administration is trying to appeal that. After months of talks, President Trump says a major security deal with Denmark and Greenland has been reached, expanding the U.S. military presence there.
1: President Trump declaring victory in this historic deal with Greenland and Denmark, writing in a Truth Social post that the deal, quote, "I am pleased to announce the United States of America has entered into an agreement with the Kingdom of Denmark and Greenland that gives the United States permanent control over security and all other needs in Greenland, completely addressing all of our many U.S. concerns there. It will be no cost to the United States. We will immediately begin the process of developing a large military presence in the appropriate part of Greenland. Additionally, from now on, no U.S. adversary can ever have a base in Greenland, have a military presence in Greenland, or make sensitive investments in Greenland without our express written approval."
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0: I have really enjoyed working with the Ramirez family, and I'd love an opportunity to work with you too.
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2: 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Gary McNamara and Eric Hurley talk about everything from politics to social issues and news of the day. Whether you're up late or you're just starting your day, welcome to the show. 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
3: All across America, we are Red Eye Radio. He is Eric Hurley and I'm Gary McNamara. Welcome and good morning. That story out of L.A., the news chopper crash and some of the horrific video from inside. And the video is horrific because it's the video from inside the helicopters. They're looking down at this accident. You can see, obviously, the helicopter is falling.
4: Yeah.
3: And then, you know, it goes dark. But it was News Chopper 4 belonging to NBC4 in Los Angeles. Mm. And it always brings me back to when I worked at a radio station in Buffalo, New York back in 93.
4: Yeah.
3: And it was early, it was January 93, and I was only there for a couple of months. It basically transitioned me into another job when I went to Illinois. But I was trained by a great guy, a guy by the name of Mike Rosman. Hmm. And he was like the engineer, but he was also the traffic helicopter guy. Yeah. And on January 11th of that year, they went up to cover the traffic, and it was really foggy, and they ran into power lines over the Niagara River, probably about 6 miles above the falls, and went into the water, and both the pilot and Mike were killed, 48 years old. Mm-hmm. I'll never forget that, because you know, and that was when there was a lot of questioning at that point as to whether traffic helicopters were needed.
4: Right.
3: You know, whether it was something, and there was a great debate on that, but he was just a great guy, and it was so terrifying. And then a week later, after the funeral, the station came to me and asked me if I wanted to be the traffic helicopter reporter.
4: Mm.
3: I was only working part-time as a talk show host.
4: Yeah.
3: And I said no, even though the money was good.
4: Mm-hmm.
3: And I just said, no, I wouldn't be interested in doing it. Number one reason is that it's not what I wanted to do.
4: Right.
3: So, yeah. But they asked me, but I'll just never forget how horrifying that was when it happened. And I've got friends, a lot of friends who did that for a living. I'm sure you did too. Oh,
4: well, the late Dick Siegel for WBAP, who was a Vietnam vet and Vietnam war hero. In fact, there's some incredible stories of his service in Vietnam. And of course, he was the partner, long term partner on the air with Hal Jay, who still hosts the WBAP Morning News and our flagship station here in town, along with Ernie and Ernie Brown. And
3: Monty used to.
4: And Monty, Monty Cook.
3: Was he in the, was he in the helicopter?
4: He was for a while.
3: Okay.
4: And it started to change with technology, and they were using for radio reports, for traffic reports, and also sometimes for television traffic reports. Television, of course, if you have the visual, they have TxDOT cameras or DOT cameras, your state cameras, that are positioned and they can show you backups. And then what they started using was actual pings from cell phones, and they could tell. And so you didn't need helicopters necessarily in the air. With television coverage of news like this event that led to this crash, it is still, of course, necessary. And in Los Angeles, there's a lot of that, because if you look at the layout of Los Angeles, you know, anything from a high-speed chase or to, you know, anything going on, you know, for television news, that's required. You need to get that kind of coverage, to get that kind of footage and cover those stories accurately. And that's essentially what happened. They say it was just before 7 p.m. There are three victims, three fatalities here. The reporter who was in the helicopter, along with the pilot of the helicopter, and a pedestrian that was on the ground in the parking lot. This uh, the the helicopter went down between two buildings, and this pedestrian was in on the ground, and there were several people who were treated for injuries on the scene. In fact, Fox News is reporting
3: one hospitalized.
4: Four people were assessed at the scene after the crash, and three pronounced dead, of course, and a fourth transported to a local hospital in unknown conditions. So, it's when you look at that again, I was thinking actually about this the other day about how Los Angeles is really unique in how it's laid out and how much footage comes from the air,
3: mm-hmm.
4: you know, and, you know, there's still a ton of high speed chases and stuff like that.
3: Wildfires.
4: Yeah. And so much that's covered, and that happens, you know, in all major cities. But LA, especially with the freeway system they have, there's a lot of coverage from the air. And so again, our thoughts and prayers are with, the families of the victims here.
3: All right. So you and I always like to observe what's going on in the media.
4: Uh-huh.
3: And one of the things that frustrates us a lot is when there's a story out there and it's never completed.
4: Yeah. Yeah.
3: Or the reporter doesn't complete the story and it doesn't make any sense by how they reported it. And I saw this story yesterday, and again, I'm not picking on Fox for this. It's just a Fox News story.
4: Yeah.
3: And it was the story of the airport x-ray shows terrifying object taped in a carry-on to skip the checked baggage fee. So I'm like, terrifying object? What was it? I mean, what's going on here? So, of course, they got me to read it, right?
4: Clickbait.
3: Yeah, because it was an airport x-ray shows a knife was taped to a carry-on to skip the checked baggage fee, because then I might not actually read it, right?
4: All right.
3: Okay, just a knife and they caught it.
4: Right.
3: Terrifying object, you know, got to me. And that's okay, because if you look at it and there's a knife taped inside your carry-on baggage, you can view that as terrifying, because it's like, what was the purpose of it? So the story goes, a traveler tried to dodge a $100 baggage fee by hiding a dangerous item inside of her carry-on bag, but it wasn't long before she was caught red-handed. The unidentified passenger was going through security at Dane County Regional Airport in Madison, Wisconsin, when a TSA officer spotted what appeared to be a knife on an x-ray machine, according to an employee story published on the agency's website. Officers searched the bag and discovered the knife had been taped in place inside the luggage, according to the TSA. The passenger later admitted that she tried to conceal the knife from TSA because she had an upcoming camping trip. Her response to me was, I was attempting to conceal this knife from the TSA, said the supervisor. The admission, along with the discovery of the concealed knife, prompted TSA to call law enforcement. The Dane County Sheriff's Office and TSA manager responded to the scene, TSA said. The woman told officers she did not think the TSA would find the knife, which, again, you would have to ask if she was being completely honest with that. How smart is she? But my question at this point,
4: I shaped the knife like I put enough tape on it to shape it into a Twinkie.
3: Yeah.
4: I thought they would never find it.
3: So my first thought at that point, you know, by the time we got to this point was, did they arrest her? Right?
4: Right.
3: That's the question that came to mind as I'm reading this.
4: Yes.
3: I haven't finished the story and I'm going through it.
4: Terrifying object here.
3: Right. Because it was a terrifying object.
4: Right.
3: And they go on to talk about the fact that the one TSA officer said, I've seen knives by accident. I've never seen somebody purposely try to, you know, to sneak a knife through in order to avoid the baggage fee.
4: Yeah.
3: Right.
4: Yeah.
3: So I'm sitting there thinking at this point, they probably arrested this person. Right.
4: Yeah.
3: Because she did this knowingly, you would expect an arrest. And one of the last lines is from one of the TSA officials, for whatever reason you may be traveling, don't jeopardize your income or freedom just to save an item like this $5 knife. And then they have this here. And this is where I look at the reporter and say, you didn't ask the additional questions, because she wrote, the passenger voluntarily surrendered the knife and was cleared to travel, according to the TSA. Well, she didn't voluntarily surrender the knife.
4: No, they took it from her.
3: They took it from her.
4: I mean, if they're saying, because nothing is written, nothing is in the story that says she was given an option to check it on, you know, and put it, you know, in checked luggage. You know, that happened to me one time. I had a great...
3: Well, she might have been. Because they let, her travel.
4: What I'm saying is, it doesn't say they were, you know, that they offered that, right? So I don't know that it's voluntary, because...
3: Well, no, it's not voluntary because they caught it.
4: I know.
3: They weren't going to allow her to continue to take the knife on.
4: No, no, but there's a choice. There's a choice that they gave me. You can keep it, but you got to go check it. That's your choice. Or you can voluntarily turn it over to them.
3: Right.
4: But that wasn't what happened here. That's my whole point.
3: Right. But they were going to take the knife.
4: Yes.
3: She wasn't going to be able to carry it.
4: Because she concealed it deliberately.
3: Right. But I look at it and go, she concealed it deliberately.
4: Yes.
3: The fact that she said, okay, you can continue traveling if you put it in, and they don't say that specifically, but if you put it in the, you know, the carry-on luggage.
4: Right.
3: You know, if you decide to go back and
4: if she
3: and
4: had
3: check,
4: carry on,
3: you,
4: I guess, yeah.
3: Or you know, not carry on, check luggage.
4: I mean, check luggage, yeah. If she had check luggage,
3: if
4: yeah.
3: She would have to take that bag and make it check luggage.
4: Right.
3: Because she didn't have check luggage.
4: Right.
3: She was trying to avoid the fee to begin with.
4: Right.
3: So apparently she didn't have it. But when they say she voluntarily surrendered it, well, no, she didn't. She didn't have a choice. And you cleared her for travel. And she deliberately, this was not an accident. It wasn't that it fell through and, sorry, I didn't know it. She admitted, I did it.
4: Right. That's what I'm saying. They never, I don't see anywhere where they gave her the choice of, listen, no problem here. If you would like to check it on and check your bag. They called the cops.
3: Yeah. They called the cop, but they let her through. Everybody just said, okay, fine, you can go through, even though you were attempting to skip the baggage fee. You deliberately were carrying that knife on. I would think that you would get some type of charge against you.
4: I would think you probably wouldn't make that flight.
3: Yeah, yeah, and that's the other thing. You wouldn't make the flight.
4: We need to do some more thorough screening here, or whatever. I don't know what they would do, but, you know, look, you deliberately disguise this, admittedly, to get this past TSA. I did that with one can of Pringles, and I'm telling you, it took 2 hours. 2 hours, the screening process.
3: Well, can you go through with Pringles?
4: Yeah, you can, if you do it the way I did it.
3: Can you get through with the Pringles? I think you can. You can bring a food item like that on, right?
4: Yeah. It was just a joke.
3: Oh, okay.
4: Yeah, I always go through.
3: No, I was just wondering if because of the canister?
4: Canister. The shape of the canister.
3: Yes, that's what I was thinking, the shape of the canister.
4: Oh, okay. No, no, that's a great point. I missed that. No, yes, you can. You just need to let them know. That's not tennis balls, it's Pringles.
3: There were two times I've been pulled over, you know, for extra, you know, baggage search.
4: Yeah.
3: And one was when a friend of mine, her daughter, for you know, was having a fundraiser for school, and I was back in Buffalo, and she was selling candles,
4: right?
3: So they gave me a candle in a little glass jar. Mm-hmm. Well, I took my my coiled. This goes back about 20 years ago.
4: Yeah,
3: I had my phone charger, and it was like the coil thing, you know, where it's like what do you call it? Where it's
4: a coiled.
3: Coiled wire.
4: It's a coiled.
3: Whatever.
4: Cord.
3: And I just wrapped it around the candle. They're not even thinking about it. And they were like, whoa, you need to be pulled aside here. Okay, let's be. They go, do you know this looks like a bomb?
4: Did you write dynamite on the candle?
3: No, I mean, it's like, didn't even.
4: Did you write, hey, don't worry, this is not dynamite?
3: And the other one was when I was visiting a friend in Florida a few years back. And she gave me, She was like, okay, knowing that I was diabetic, you need to try monk fruit, monk fruit, monk fruit, monk fruit.
4: Right.
3: And I always tell everybody, anybody who knows me, don't give me anything to bring back. I go back to see my right. family. Don't give me any presents. Right. Because you're going to give me something that I have to check. I don't check. Forget, the best present is no present for me. And yeah. she gave me this bag of monk fruit.
4: And a beanbag chair.
3: And the, you know, the monk fruit powder. Whatever.
4: Right, right, right. Oh, you know, the powder. Yeah.
3: The powder.
4: So it's powder.
3: Yeah, the powder.
4: Okay,
3: well,
4: great.
3: Well, you don't bring monk fruit onto a plane because it sets off the alarms that it's an explosive.
4: Oh, it does?
3: Yeah. And
4: I didn't
3: and
4: know
3: that,
4: that
3: it took me an extra half hour to get through. They needed to bring in one of their experts or explosive experts, and it was in a commercial bag.
4: But oh, they had in the original bag.
3: In the original commercial bag.
4: Do you know why it set it off? What's
3: no,
4: in it?
3: Whatever's in the monk fruit sets it off.
4: That's got to be good for you.
3: And so they actually took like went in the bag, you know, took a needle or whatever, and got a sample of it. Tested, they go, okay, it's monk fruit, go through. But it took a half hour for this special expert, explosives expert, to get to the gate to check it out for me.
4: Wow.
3: And I was telling her, don't give me anything, don't give me anything, don't give me anything. So I called her, I go, right when they were waiting, because they were real friendly. They knew it was commercial monk fruit,
4: yeah.
3: but they had to check. And I'm just like, I'm here because you gave me the monk fruit and they're going after an explosives expert. What did I tell you? You got to be kidding me. What did I tell you? You told me don't give you anything. So,
4: I'm still in jail.
3: Yeah, still in jail.
4: So monk fruit prison.
3: Those are the two times. Otherwise,
4: I got it. They pulled me and did a search for, there were two things. One was a letter opener.
3: Oh, yeah.
4: And it was, but it was made by a company. It was a promotional thing. So they designed it. Even worse than it's even looks like it could do more. In fact, would have done more harm had I wanted to use it in that way. And it was given to me at a trade show. And they were like, you can't. And I'm like, didn't even occur to me. Because it's got a business card on it. Part of it is a business card. The other was one of the greatest pocket knives I ever had given to me by my father-in-law. And it was in the bottom of the bag. And I still to this day can't tell you how it got in my travel bag. But it did. And I didn't know it was there. It was in the very bottom deep crevice of that bag. And, of course, they saw it. And I said, no, you can keep it. I'm not going to check it. So that was it.
3: We are Red Eye Radio.
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1: That there is a potential tropical cyclone developing in the central Atlantic Ocean, one not expected to make landfall, is perhaps newsworthy, according to USDA meteorologist Brad Rippey, since
5: the beginning of the satellite observation era in the 1960s, we have broken an all-time record for the latest first Atlantic Basin hurricane. In other words, we have not seen a single hurricane so far this year in the Atlantic Basin.
1: So far this year, there have been five tropical storms, three in the Gulf, Arthur, Bertha, Edward. Although noteworthy about the lack of Atlantic hurricane activity,
5: we have reached the date and passed the date of September 10th. That marks the time frame when we have reached the approximate one halfway mark of the Atlantic hurricane season.
1: And Rippey adds a strong El Nino system is playing a significant role in the lack of Atlantic hurricane development so far this season. I'm Rod Bain reporting for the U.S. Department of Agriculture in Washington, D.C.
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0: We're Red Eye Radio. He is Eric Cronin. I'm Gary McNamara. Republicans putting out a warning and a new poll on socialism, all on the way.
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7: And he is Eric Carlin. I'm Gary McNamara. Welcome and good morning. Thanks so much for being here. 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
8: And thank you.
7: Two things that I noticed yesterday, and we had said this, you know, when I was on vacation last week, and talked to so many Trump voters, and every single one said, yeah, I'll continue to vote Republican, but my God, what the hell is he doing? They were not pleased.
8: Yeah. Yeah.
7: I started also seeing it in the media, the media and other, you know, Republican people who aren't voting Democrat.
8: Mm-hmm.
7: I'm taking Karl Rove out of that one.
8: Right. Yeah.
7: Laura Ingraham writes yesterday, swing voters are not motivated by social issues. Social issues didn't stop Clinton. Social issues didn't stop Obama. Social issues did not stop Trump. Swing voters care about the economy. If they are convinced that the war will destroy the economy, attacking the Democrats on social issues won't save the GOP. The Republicans must engage on economic issues. All right?
8: Okay.
7: We go to Newt Gingrich.
8: Yeah.
7: The war with Iran has gone on longer than anyone has expected. If we are serious about preventing the Iranian dictatorship from acquiring nuclear weapons, President Trump must make the case directly to the American people. A war of this scale requires public understanding and support. On both those issues, it's too late for the midterms.
8: Yeah. Way too late.
7: Yeah. It's way, way, way, way too late. You know, it's something that you and I said day one, even before when Trump, and I'll say day one, when Trump was elected, and it was like all the tariff talk and everything else. Mm. And we're like, you said you're going to bring prices down. We just saw the example of what happened to Democrats. Are you going to learn from what happened to Biden? And the Republicans and the president and the administration said, no.
8: Well,
7: we're not going to learn what, you know, what destroyed the Democrats in 2024?
8: And
7: prices, border.
8: Yep. And here's the thing. Through the polls, the public gave them a timeline on pricing. When it came to prices, they said, we'll give you about 6 months to work everything out and make things better. Because in 2024, that was a campaign promise, which we said was a mistake. Because the nature of inflation is at the target rate of 2%, prices in general will still be going up each year.
7: Right.
8: It's a compounding effect on pricing every year. They're not going to come down. We've only had true deflation one time, and that was during the Great Depression. And so what you say is we're going to work on the economy from day one through deregulation, through going in and bringing in innovation. You go out and you talk about what he did in his first term, and that was MAGA. That was Make America Great Again. That was about the economy. That was about doing everything right to build a huge economy and bring back more liberties through that process, or as a part of that process, and along with that process. That's what really it was about. And we said, you know, one of the things we said in 2020, I think we said it in 2016, because the number one thing we heard about Trump in 2016 was with the people who liked him, they said, he's a businessman. We think he'll do great with the economy. We said, take that and say, I'm a builder. We said this again in 2020. I'm a builder. I build things. I've built things my whole life. I want this country to keep building things and building our economy, building our greatness, building our relationships with our trade partners, building a stronger border, building a wall. All of these things could have been done. And those, you know, that's just our thoughts off the top of our head at that time. But the pricing, you know, going in and saying we're going to bring prices down was something that I believe they know or should have known. I can't tell you which. I wasn't on the inside of the campaign. Wasn't going to happen because of the nature of inflation itself. It's hard to believe that his advisors didn't know that. Of course they did, because you know, at 2%,
7: and so,
8: at target rate of 2%.
7: And so did the entire Republican Party.
8: Yes.
7: And everyone was afraid to challenge Trump on that.
8: Yep.
7: Everyone. And yep. Now.
8: Or help now, redirect him even. They wouldn't do anything.
7: Right. And now you've got the panic.
8: Yeah.
7: And then, like I said, when Trump, I mean, it was just, we said, don't do that. Do not. You cannot lie about economics.
8: Yeah.
7: You can't do it.
8: Right.
7: And when he said that tariffs are paid for by the foreign companies, and they're still talking about how rich we are.
8: Yeah.
7: We are so incredibly rich because of the tariffs and because of this, and we're going to give you the dividend. And everyone knows, as Dad said, it's poop for the peasants.
8: That's your dividend.
7: And poop. Yeah, exactly. I mean, the going back to the technology,
8: mm-hmm.
7: And the night soil men that used to pick up from the cesspools of before we had modern plumbing.
8: Anybody want to take this home?
7: But, you know, and so we said, don't do that.
8: Yeah.
7: And still, that's their message right now. And to show you what a losing message it is, we can look at a Democrat that's having the same trouble. You know, the Hochul race is closer than they want. And you should see on social media people responding to Kathy Hochul in New York talking about the fact, and the Democrats, we've got these rebates, these energy rebates, we're going to expand the energy rebates. That is because in New York, the cost of electricity is basically twice what it is in Texas.
8: Yeah.
7: New York is averaging around 29.49 cents per kilowatt hour. Texas is averaging 15.94 cents. Fuel oil, and that's where they use it in the Northeast and in New York. The number of people in New York that have that use fuel oil is unbelievable compared, you know, for example, to the rest of the country. But Northeast, they use it. Up 50%. Everyone knows you're blaming this. Anyone who lives in New York knows it's the state of New York doing that. They know that's not Trump.
8: Right.
7: And they're furious about it, which is why that is she still going to win? Yeah, probably.
8: Mm.
7: But it's closer than Democrats like. Yeah. Why? Because of prices. And what's she doing? We're going to give you this rebate, and we're going to give you money back. And they're like, why are you giving us money back? You're giving us money back because you caused this. Because it's known in New York State.
8: Mm.
7: Everyone knows. Because it was, remember, it was she's the one that said, we got to get rid of these climate change laws and these mandates. It's killing us. And the legislature came back to her and said, what are you talking about? We're not getting rid of it. The entire goal is to skyrocket electricity prices. Mm-hmm. The entire goal is to skyrocket gasoline prices. Sorry, Governor. We know you're doing this because you want to get elected, but this is what we believe, and the people that vote for us believe that, so you're going to be safe. It's New York. People wish to be taxed to death, and people wish to pay way higher energy prices, Governor. This is what we believe as Democrats in the state legislature of New York. That's the message that they're sending.
8: Yep.
7: But the independents are going, but it's so Democrat. And so now you've got on, you know, the state level, they're going, you know, this is closer race than it should be. And on the national level, you got yesterday, Newt Gingrich, Laura Ingraham. Guys, this is, you know, you've got to explain this war. You got to explain the prices. You got to talk about economic issues. Well, they aren't talking economic issues.
8: Oh, yeah.
7: They're talking about the fact that as Trump's been out there going, look, we know you're not going to mind paying higher gasoline prices. That's not a winning message to win an election. You know, saying we're going to give you $5,000, $9,000, all this has turned your conservative base against you.
8: Because you're talking about handing out money, spending through the roof, like Democrats want to do, thinking it's going to work on conservatives. And that the American public are going to actually buy that it will eventually happen, which it won't. This is the problem, is that you make campaign promises at a very chaotic event, whatever the event was called, rally, poop for the peasants rally.
7: Yeah, it was a rally. I mean, call it whatever you want. I mean, it's stupid.
8: It was a rally.
7: They had the debate. Of course, it was a rally. It's not a convention. You're not.
8: No.
7: You're not. It's not a process of the party. You know, to pick the candidate or to end the picking of the candidate or the ceremonial picking the candidate. We already know what it was. It was a rally, but it was a rally saying that, and I do believe this. The Republican Party is trying to promote, look, we are the party that will still spend and give you a ton of cash. And we're going to find people to blame. You know, Trump's still blaming the banks. Problem is the credit card companies. No, it's not. Stop it.
8: No, it's not. It isn't.
7: Our biggest fear was the fiscal liberal in Donald Trump would come out, and it's exactly what has happened. And J.D. Vance is just jumping aboard because I don't know however fiscal conservative he ever was to begin with, because from the very beginning, we have questioned his fiscal conservative. fiscal conservative credits or whatever.
8: Yeah.
7: Well, so,
8: and Speaker Johnson is doing the dance.
7: Yeah.
8: Which is. I don't know what kind of balancing act that is.
7: But when you see now, you've got Cruz, because we're now counting.
8: Right.
7: Ted Cruz.
8: Right.
7: Can't do this.
8: Can't.
7: You know, DeSantis, mm-hmm. You can't do this.
8: Can't do it.
7: Now Laura Ingraham,
8: mm-hmm.
7: Can't do this.
8: Can't do it.
7: Now Newt Gingrich, you can't do this. You got to explain what's going on.
8: Well, this is something you and I talked about with tariffs. We said, look, and it was fairly early on. I'd say probably no later than late spring, early summer of 25. We were saying, hey, whatever your game on tariffs is going to be, whatever you're going to do, tell the American people and stick with it. But it was changing every day, and it's changed, I don't know how many times since. For this reason, for that reason, didn't like the phone call reason. You have to show that this is what's needed in order to build our country and make it even greater. You need to demonstrate. You need to explain these things. And it has just hasn't happened. Again, a stark difference between the rally from last week and the convention of the summer of 2024 for the GOP, which I thought was stellar.
7: Yeah, and it's just, it's so frustrating to sit here and see the obvious mistakes of the Biden administration when it comes to prices.
8: Yeah.
7: And saying, and right. The Republicans now going, hold our beer. Yeah. We'll spend more money.
8: Exactly. No, and once you touch it, you own it.
7: Yeah.
8: And you do. For no reason.
7: We are Red Eye Radio.
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0: Beer Runner Radio. He is Eric Cronin. I'm Gary McNamara. You know, look, on the issues, we look at a ton of different things. We always look at, you know, I'm always going to vote for who is the lesser of two evils. And if you have any type of conservative leanings at all, socially or economically, you're going to get my vote.
1: Yeah.
0: And 100% of the time, that's a Republican.
1: Yeah.
0: But independents and the public at large, the economy right now is the number one issue, which is how much it costs them.
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8: The midterm blitz. I'm Angelo Bavaro, Fox News, with November right around the corner. Vice President J.D. Vance and former Vice President Kamala Harris are making a big push for their parties. Fox's Madeline Rivera explains what Vance talked about during his visit to Iowa.
9: He also talked about no taxes on tips and border security, which did elicit cheers from the crowd. Republicans, though, are facing

0: En garde!
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2: 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Lisa LaSera, Fox News.
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3: New Fox News polls show how voters are feeling about everything from Iran to immigration to the economy.
16: The latest Fox News polls have President Trump's approval at 39%. Just 23% think the economy is good or fair. 43% said they are falling behind. And over 60% said gas and food prices are a major problem for their families. 63% of those polled said the president is making the economy worse. In 2018, just 22% felt that way. On Iran, more than 7 in 10 voters do not think the president has a way to exit the conflict. And when it comes to voter enthusiasm, 64% of Democrats are extremely interested in voting in these midterms, compared to just 53% of Republicans. Jessica Rosenthal, Fox News.
3: The Kennedy Center is facing an uncertain future as President Trump continues his push for a name change.
15: President Trump speaking about the Kennedy Center Friday.
17: The place is a dump. It's been a dump for years. It's lost money for years. I can turn it around, fix it.
15: The president saying this week the Performing Arts Center would not be renovated and could be ripped down if courts shoot down his plan to rename it after him, arguing it needs government support to stay open. A tribute to former President John F. Kennedy, the building closed Wednesday, sparking more questions as President Trump was seen reading a poster about its demolition. A federal judge this week ruling President Trump's name can't be added to the building's exterior without congressional approval and ordered the center to provide 30 days notice before making any major changes. Kristen Goodwin, Fox News.
3: President Trump says he has a deal with Denmark he says allows the U.S., quote, permanent control over security in Greenland. That agreement allows for additional U.S. bases and flights over the island while keeping Russia and China from establishing military bases there. Greenland will remain part of Denmark under that new deal. I'm Angelo Bavaro, and this is Fox News.
18: How did I lose weight? And I did. Lean, right here. I did. I love this stuff. Listen, Brickhouse Nutrition been with me for a long time. So chatting with Miles. I'm up at like 2:35. True story, I never minded being 2:35, but you know what minded? My knees that were falling apart and my back. 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So 2:35 was a lot. I said, I got to lose some LBs, Miles. 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

0: So I guess I am doing the show by myself today. Okay. Yeah. Because everybody wants to hear me. I think Mark broke the...
1: Okay.
0: There we go. Yeah. Mark broke it. We're going to blame it on Mark.
1: Yeah. I'm talking to myself here. All right.
0: Yeah. I want to do the promo game because nobody heard about me.
1: Well, welcome to Auto Shop Talk here on KMJ, brought to you by our dear friends at the Southern Tire Mart in Fresno, 2462 East Central Avenue, just off Highway 99. 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We keep America rolling. You know why you didn't hear me? Because they never reset the board from the broadcast yesterday.
0: Uh-huh.
1: So that's what was going on. So they had the mic off. So, well, we're off to just a fun start today. Thank you for being here. 559-490-5858, 800-776-5858. And as is the case today... we invite you to be here. Now, let's explain. Roger's not here today.
2: Nope.
1: And poor guy. I don't exactly know what to say, but he is definitely having some issues. Again, back in rehab, isn't he?
2: Yeah, until Monday.
1: Oh, till Monday. Okay.
2: Yeah. Because, he broke the femur right below where the knee implant is. I guess would you use the term embedded into? Because I've watched that surgery where they get the big old mallet, just pound the thing into the bone.
1: Yeah, that just no. Anyway, so he's back dealing with this again, and that's
2: did
1: just
2: he tell you how he did it.
1: I didn't hear the whole story.
2: Yeah, he was getting out of his recliner to take his dinner plate back to the kitchen so he could wash that paper plate and reuse it.
1: Oh, so true.
2: And he tripped over the cat.
1: Oh, so it's the cat that did it. Okay.
2: Yeah.
1: All right. I got it. So it's the cat's fault.
2: Cat's fault.
1: Okay. So is he going to get a new cat now?
2: Yeah, I don't know.
1: So anyway, Roger, if you're listening, call us up if you're listening.
2: Remember one time he was talking about, renting out part of the house to like a traveling nurse?
1: Yeah, yeah.
2: I think he needs to rent out part of the house to a live-in nurse.
1: Yeah, I think so too. Wow. But anyway, hopefully he'll be back soon. We definitely want that. Hey, I wanted to ask you a question about the Lennon Law. They signed this law into effect. So for people who have really nice cars that they haven't been able to get smogged and all the rest of this stuff, how is this going to affect everything, number one, and when does this take effect?
2: Takes effect in what, 2 years? Because everything that Gavin Newsom does doesn't take effect until after he's out of office.
1: Well, he's out of his office in January, so...
2: Yeah, so... Yeah. It's kind of one of those things where, okay, to qualify for it, you got to register the vehicle as a historical vehicle.
1: Okay.
2: Which means your registration's higher. You can't drive it more than 1,000 miles a year.
1: Which I thought was really interesting. So people who make the circuit, that's more than 1,000 miles.
2: Yeah, especially if you don't trailer it, if you drive it to car shows. How are they going to enforce that? What, you got to send in a picture of your odometer every year when you register the car?
1: Mm-hmm.
2: You know, most of those cars don't have any kind of, they probably do now have electronic speedometers and stuff. Well, okay. Oh, I'm at 950 miles. Click, turn it off. Mm-hmm. I mean, I've got an app on my phone that I do for calibrating speedometers.
1: So
2: you
1: just
2: do that and you put it on your dash. You know how fast you're going because it's a GPS, thing.
1: So this is another one of these crazy rules that's going to be more work than they're going to benefit from.
2: Pretty much. I like the tire thing. It's just more hassle, more hoops you have to jump through. Because, I mean, they're talking, when they're talking, cars that are only used in parades and stuff like that. Stuff like cars that are used only in parades are like Model Ts, antique fire trucks.
1: Mm-hmm.
2: Well, they're not really registered anyway, So this will it help people? Some people, yeah, But I mean, 1,000 miles, you think about it, 1,000 miles is nothing.
1: No, I mean, three parades, you got 1,000 miles.
2: Yeah, suppose you live, say you live in Sanger. And there's a car show in Clovis, Well, there's, 40 miles you just put on it.
1: Right. Oh, yeah. So, and you haven't even gotten to the parade yet.
2: Right.
1: So that was a part that I didn't quite understand from the standpoint that 1,000 miles is nothing.
2: Yeah.
1: So what happens after 1,000 miles?
2: See, that's just it. Is are they going to, you went 1500, so there's a huge fee, because it can't be a tax or anything. It's going to have to be a fee that you have to pay because you went over your mileage. Kind of like, you know, when you lease a car.
3: Right.
2: You know, I don't know. But how, like I said, there's no way that they can electronically monitor how many miles you've gone. You know, it's not like the new cars that have the, because that's what they're wanting to do now is the newer cars, because they're all
3: hooked up
2: to satellite, to where they can track you, to where they know how many miles you've gone. You mm-hmm. can't fudge it.
3: No, it's so true. And I mean, well, they're doing ratings services for radio and TV based on to go, and it's just kind of that's just the way it is. There's no more getting out of it. The insurance companies are going to know what your mileage was before. They don't even have to bother sending you a form to ask you to fill it out now. They just know.
2: Yeah.
3: And so it's but I was excited that this thing passed until I started looking at some of the details.
2: It's a start. Yeah. It's a start. Hopefully they can modify it, you know, because once they realize 1,000 miles is nothing, okay, well, let's next year we'll bring it up to 1,500 miles. Next year let's bring it up. I mean, I get their point is they're wanting to not have the, you know, 81 Ford Granada that hasn't been registered in 15 years, all of a sudden, oh, I'm going to register it as an antique vehicle so I don't have to ever smog it again. You know, I get why they put the limitations on it, but, and the question is, how many people that have their classic cars registered out of state are going to say, oh, well, I'm going to register in California now?
3: Well, that's not going to happen no matter what. I mean, you know, that's just, that's not even an option, so... But it's going to be really interesting, and like you said, it is a start. But there were some of these things that I thought, how are they going to enforce it? How are they going to do this? How are they going to do that? So it'll be interesting to see how it all works out.
2: The mileage limitation is going to be interesting to watch them and see how they enforce it.
3: But if they're going to have to do more than 500 mile increments, because it's going to be 10 years, and by that time the car won't be running.
2: Yeah.
3: 559-490-5858, 800-776-5858. Ted and Marty, hold on, because you guys are up next. It's Auto Shop Talk on KMJ.
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1: 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Roger's off today, but good old Daryl Oates is here. Thank God for that, man. You know, it's just...
10: All right, so you scared me this morning when I pulled in and your car wasn't here. It's like, oh,
1: yeah,
10: I messed up without me knowing.
1: Well, I came in early to do my countdown show, and I, all of a sudden I wanted a big gulp, just like you always have. So I ran out, but actually I was hoping to get back in enough time so I could be asleep and behind my wheel so you'd wake me up.
10: Yeah,
1: as he does with Roger. Anyway, thank you for being here today. We appreciate that a lot. And Marty, thank you for holding on. Welcome to Auto Shop Talk on KMJ.
11: Hey, good morning.
1: Good morning.
11: All right. So, sorry Roger isn't there today, but...
1: we are too, anyway. But he'll be back.
11: Yeah. Okay, good deal. So, my son, actually just a few days ago, purchased a 2024 Honda Odyssey. And while I was researching, you know, to tell him if there were any, you know, general problems with it, I ran into a lot of chatter on the internet about the VCM, variable cylinder management in general on those Honda vehicles. And that led to the VCM tuners. You're familiar with those, Daryl?
1: Mm-hmm.
11: Yeah, I figured you would be. And... So I thought, whatever, you know, can look into this later. So I went with him when he test drove the vehicle, and I opened the hood, which it is a low mileage vehicle. It's about a little under 12,000 miles. And just but pop the hood, make sure, you know, there's nothing obvious. Of course, it's been detailed. But lo and behold, I see this red wire coming off the battery. That doesn't look factory. And I follow it down, and it's got a VCM tuner, too, on it. Now, I've seen a lot that says, you know, later than 2017, not really an issue. What are your thoughts, Daryl?
2: It's not... Okay, the biggest thing with the variable cam timing stuff is, and it sounds like beating a dead horse, is maintenance. The passages are super tiny, incorrect oil filter, not doing the oil changes on time creates a problem with the system. A lot of the problems that people say that, oh, I'm having this problem with this is due to lack of maintenance. You know, if you maintain the car, and the biggest thing we see is not using the correct weight motor oil. You know, oh, so it calls for a 0, 0.20. Well, okay, I went to Quickie Lube and they put a 0.30 and that's fine. No, it's not fine. You know, it's designed that way because it's the thin oil for going through the oil passages, usually for the cam timing, you know. As far as I can't believe they actually let it slide through smog that way because it should have failed the inspection because it's not smog legal.
3: Well, how would it get through it?
2: Because the smog guy wasn't paying attention.
3: Oh, okay. All right.
2: Because nowadays, because it's a 24, it hasn't had to be smogged yet until it was a change of ownership. They should have smogged it then. And all they do is they plug it in to the OBD2 connector. Oh, it passed. Okay, we're good.
3: Yeah, okay.
2: So, yeah.
11: So one thing on that, and I'm not saying you're wrong, and certainly the maintenance, you know, spot on. You preach that constantly. And interestingly enough, this particular quote-unquote muzzler is CARB compliant.
2: That's odd.
11: It's got a number. It's on it. I've looked it up. However, interestingly enough, only for the Odysseys up to 2017.
2: Yeah, I was going to say.
11: My thinking is I should just pull that thing off and forget it ever happened.
2: Yeah, pretty much.
11: You know, I was concerned about, okay, how is this operating? Well, it's operating by using a resistor to fake the engine coolant temperature a little lower than operating to keep it from disabling the three cylinders. You know, it's not just the cams in this case.
2: Right.
11: It actually disables half the cylinders. And I thought, well, that doesn't sound good. You know, is that going to mess with the mixture? And
2: well, yeah, because if it's fooling the temperature, then the computer thinks it's running, you know, colder. Yeah. And so it's going to add fuel. So it's a two-phase thing. One, it's killing the deactivation, which gets you better gas mileage, and it's also making it run richer, which kills your gas mileage.
11: Well, I will say, it looks like they really thought this thing out, and it's got a microcontroller in it, and they say it's only affecting one of the two coolant temperature, right? And so it's, you know, it's interestingly enough, affecting your dash readout, you know, which is just a bar anyway, yeah. Right? But they say if it goes over 212 or 220, I guess it is, it'll override automatically and you'll see that it's overheating. And that, you know, the fans and the mixture only run off the ECT2 circuit. So, I mean, it looks like it's well thought out, but it's still, I think I'm going to follow what you said and just pull it off. And, you know, because, okay, it's CARB compliant up to 2017, but it's not CARB compliant on this vehicle.
2: Correct. And what's going to happen is 2 years from now, he goes to smog the thing and all's good. And you actually get a smog guy that knows his butt from a hole in the ground and goes, hey, that thing's not legal on this car. And he fails it.
11: Plus the fact that, you know, being low mileage, there's certain services that'll need to go into the dealer. And although they, you know, say it's not an issue, a big concern was, you know, because it's still got 3 years of powertrain warranty.
2: And see, that's the other thing there, too, is with the warranty. Let's say you have an issue with something on the engine and you take it into the dealer, they see that and that just voided all of your warranty.
11: Yep. All right. You're confirming everything I decided that's probably the way to go. So I appreciate it, though.
2: Not a problem.
3: Marty, thanks for the call, man. Appreciate it a lot. 559-490-5858, 800-776-5858. Going to take a quick break, and we're going to do it this way because I want to give Ted, who's on next, all the time he needs. And so, Ted, hold on. You're up next on KMJ.
5: How did I lose weight? And I did. Lean, right here. I did. I love this stuff. Listen, Brickhouse Nutrition been with me for a long time. So chatting with Miles, I'm up at like 235. True story, I never minded being 235, but you know what minded? 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
3: 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Ted Collin from Wisconsin. Hey, Ted. Thanks for holding on.
4: Hey, good morning.
3: What part of Wisconsin are you calling from?
4: Right now, I'm at Beaver Dam.
3: Oh, nice place. Yeah, I have family in Stoughton, and Wisconsin is a beautiful state. It really is. So what's going on this morning?
4: Yeah, we're out here trucking around.
3: Good.
4: Called you a couple of weeks ago about the Mini Cooper I have. It had electrical issues. And we were talking about it's had random... I park it for 5 days while I'm out working. And I would come back and I had random battery dying and electrical system. And then when I would start it up, finally get it running... it would, half of the things weren't working. You wouldn't have any gauges, you wouldn't have any fuel gauges, and had kind of relegated it down to, was trying to figure it out, and had kind of relegated it down to doing the, they have a problem with a footwell module that controls a lot of that stuff. And in discussing it with you guys, Roger chimed in with a little bit of a nuance about, just go in and double check some of the connections here and there and stuff like that, because sometimes they just, they get that corrosion or patina on them, and the car's 15 years old, so that stuff builds up, and sometimes there's moisture gets in there. And I got it home, put a fresh battery in it and had everything all working, and had the fresh battery all charged up and was going through the steps like you guys suggested before. I'm just about ready to order a footwell module for it or have mine sent off. And I thought, well, we'll go through, we'll double check everything. So I'm sitting there unplugging and replugging and checking the data lines and stuff like that, and was messing around with what they call the BDE module, which is basically the fuse box. It's on the other side.
3: Yeah.
4: And checking connections and use some contact cleaner and clean them up a little bit, and boom, everything's working again. Everything connected. No need for the footwell module. Everything dialed back up. Memory's there, everything's working, and it's been working now for 2 weeks straight, sitting there in the lot for 5 days and welcoming back with a happy chirp when I hit the door locks. So sometimes it's important to listen to the nuances of experience that we don't get with AI and all these other things.
3: That's so true,
4: because sometimes that's why I listen to you guys, and that's why it's important to have that still. I'm kind of in an electronic desert when it comes to, I live in Missouri, and in my area, trying to find somebody that can actually work on, get out the Altel or whatever and actually have a membership to that where they can actually go in and do the step-by-step diagnosis. I'm still trying to solve the problems on my F-250, but that's a whole nother issue with the electrical system and with the computer not talking to the alternator and not telling the alternator to work. I'm not sure if it's the alternator or the computer yet, but I'm still figuring that one out.
3: How would you quickly diagnose that?
5: A lot of times on the newer vehicles where the computer controls the alternator, inexpensive alternator replacements usually don't work.
3: Oh, okay. Yeah, I'm just trying to figure out how you could easily do that. That's what.
5: See, on the electrical stuff, we get that all the time where, it's been at another shop and they've done this, done that, and they've completely overlooked the obvious. You know, the simple things. It's always go back to basics, you know?
4: Yeah, yeah.
5: But
4: yeah,
5: well, people often
4: the alternator
5: don't.
4: I have, I'm sorry.
3: Yeah. No, go ahead.
4: The alternator I have on the F250 has it's Denso electronics, which is the same thing as the factory, but that I thought. But maybe it's a different chip or something like that in there. But, and unfortunately, going in and pulling it out is not an easy task on that F250 diesel. So I was trying to narrow it down, but I still have to get to that.
5: But see, that's one of those that, if you find somebody with a good scanner, they can go into it, and while checking the charging system, you know, use the scanner to command, you know, 15% charge, 20%, 100%, and make sure the thing, you know, kicks out what it's supposed to, you know, via going through the computer.
4: Okay. And they would do that through the OBD2 port?
5: Yeah. Mm-hmm.
4: Okay. Now, the other question I have on that is... I live in Missouri, so it's not a legal matter. But I have a tune on it because it's an 08, and I took care of the regen problem. So there's a tune on that replaces the factory tune. Should I unload that tune or reload it and see if that's controlling the alternator, or
5: is a standalone tune to just basically delete the urea stuff. It shouldn't.
4: Right.
5: Not saying it won't. Okay. I mean, if it's something simple that you can do to just plug it in and hit, you know, back to stock. Yes, it's going to throw a light because all the urea stuff is missing. But then you just clear the light, and if it doesn't fix the charging system, then reload the tune back in.
4: Okay. I was wondering, it was an outfit called Gearbox Z, and I don't even know if they're still around, but it's a tune that they did to eliminate. Basically, I did it to eliminate the cylinder washing that it was doing and all that, because I was getting a high dilution.
5: Oh, in the oil,
4: My oil not, yeah. So, it also brought the mileage up. You know, in my case, I was able to do it, but I brought the mileage up from 14 to almost 18. So, that was a
3: anything
4: a
3: big helps at this day and age.
5: Yeah, but yeah, we've seen tunes that aren't supposed to affect certain things that just kind of sometimes do. You know, the old Fords that used to have the piggyback tuner where you'd unplug the computer, you put the chip in place of the plug, and then you plug the plug back into the back of the... We used to see that do all kinds of weird stuff with, like, the accelerator pedal and stuff, and it's not supposed to affect that, but it did.
4: Yeah. Well, I know with the tune, it won't let me do my digital door locks, you know? The little four-button thing on the outside, it kind of scrambled that. I found that out by accident.
5: That's kind of odd.
4: But
5: okay.
4: I didn't... Yeah, so I didn't know if the other stuff might be affected with it, but I'll have to get somebody with a good scanner that will go in there and command and see if the alternator's reacting to commands, and then we'll determine whether that is before I have to go rip it out of there and exchange it.
5: Yep.
4: But we'll figure that part of it out.
5: Okay.
4: Left me stranded this weekend, and I had to get it rescued, but that's all
3: bummer.
4: Right.
3: Bummer.
4: Yeah, well.
3: Hey, let me ask you a question, Ted, while we have a second here.
5: I was wondering, are you driving right now?
4: No, I'm pulled over by the side of the road. I mean, I'm working. Yeah,
5: okay, but I was going to say, that's the quietest truck I've ever heard.
3: Yeah,
5: I hear no road noise.
3: Hey, what's the price of gas?
4: Price of gas in Wisconsin? Mm-hmm. Well, diesel is around $6.50-ish.
5: Mm-hmm. Mm-hmm.
4: And I use premium gas, and we're running right around five to five and a half.
3: Yeah. Okay.
4: Right now on the gallon. Yeah.
5: What's diesel here? $9.
3: $9 for diesel here right now. So yeah.
4: Wow.
3: Yeah.
4: Wow,
3: it's just
4: that's
3: crazy. Anyway, Ted.
4: It's bouncing close to six. Yeah.
3: Yeah.
4: Yeah.
3: Well, hopefully it will be going in the direction we need to go soon. But in the meantime, hey, thank you for your call, and call us anytime. Ted, you're always welcome.
4: I appreciate it. Thank you. Have a good night.
3: Thank you. 559-490-5858, 800-776-5858. 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
6: How did I lose weight? And I did. Lean, right here. I did. I love this stuff. Listen, Brickhouse Nutrition been with me for a long time. So chatting with Miles, I'm up at like 235. True story, I never minded being 235, but you know what minded? My knees that were falling apart and my back. I'm like, I don't know what, before I started really lifting, probably about 190. So 235 was a lot. I said, I got to lose some LBs, Miles. He said, Dan, we're going to sick our team of docs and researchers on it, and we're going to get you a really good product because I don't want to take a lot of these needles and stuff. 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

0: We're so glad you're here joining us on a Shop Talk here on KMJ, KMJNow.com. I'm Greg Lane, and Daryl Loetz is here. By the way, coming up at 10, Christopher Gabriel is going to be welcoming Lemoore-based sumo wrestler Matthew Westwood. This guy has got a story. I met him, and Daryl, the guy weighs about 600 pounds, and he's very, very tall. Nicest guy you'd ever want to meet, and he's got quite a story to tell.
1: Yeah, I heard of kind of the excerpt the other morning where they were talking to him, and he said he started doing sumo wrestling to lose weight.
0: To lose weight, yeah.
1: And he.
0: And actually, he's in the process of losing weight, but he's the nicest guy. And CG at 10 o'clock this morning is going to have his story. It's inspiring. And, well, CGP is always inspiring. So join that and join Christopher Gabriel at 10 o'clock this morning here on KMJ. Let's chat with Randy right now, calling us on the I-5 South. Hey, Randy, welcome to Shop Talk on KMJ.
2: Hey, guys. Good morning.
0: So you're getting out of Dodge, are you?
2: Yeah, I'm heading to Santa Maria right now to go do what's called a crash data retrieval. I'm an investigator for an insurance company.
0: Oh, okay.
2: Collision stuff.
0: Got it.
2: So
0: got
2: I'm
0: it.
2: Going out to go do a CDR download.
0: Well,
2: I'm sorry. Go ahead.
0: No, go ahead. I'm sorry. I didn't mean to interrupt.
2: That's okay. Well, I just wanted to share an interesting story that happened to me very recently. I've got an 07 Corvette. And they have notorious electrical problems. Different stuff on different ones. And mine happened to be just a charging issue. And car only had 25,000 miles on it. It's an 07. And I thought, okay, it's got dead battery or maybe it's an alternator. So I changed them both. Couldn't figure it out. It still kept going dead. Still had a charge light going on. Well, it turns out a common problem on this car is the nut that secures the cable to the starter from the alternator comes loose. That's it.
0: Mm-hmm.
2: I mean, I chased this thing for hours. And I'm going, God dang, man. It's got to be something, like you said, something simple. It always is.
0: Yeah.
2: And I'm an ex-body shop owner. Let me tell you, my God, it's always the stupid stuff. And,
0: it's never no. It's that you're always right. It is the stupid things.
1: Yeah, we see the main power lead going to the fuse box come loose a lot too.
2: Yeah, and there's also a section right behind the battery. There's a ground problem right there.
0: Yep.
2: Where that whole harness grounds directly behind the battery, and it's a common issue. It's something these cars. It's one of their gremlins, you know. But other than that, I got to tell you. This is the best damn car I've had, other than some simple stuff. It's just an unbelievably durable and reliable car. Other than that, this is my third one, and it's a C6, my third C6. I can't say enough about these cars and how cheap they are. It's amazing.
0: How's your mileage?
2: Right now, it's going to get about 29.
0: Yeah, that's not bad.
1: Freeway. No, on the freeway.
0: Not bad at all.
1: And he's, you know. So I take it you're driving it right now?
2: Yeah, I'm heading to Santa Maria. I'm going right now. I'm going through Santa Nella.
0: Oh.
2: And so 29 is about, I keep my foot out of it. Not bad. Not bad at all.
1: Yeah, I was going to say, that's the biggest thing, keeping your foot out of it. Yeah. So the car that's you're going to go and do the investigation on, what year is it?
2: That is a 2020 Ram truck. What we're looking for on this is he's claiming it was hit while parked. And there's no airbag deployment. There never will be if a vehicle is parked and the key's off. So he's got damage on it that's not consistent with what he's reporting. So essentially what I'm going to do is I'm going to take a sample of the transfer paint from the other vehicle, send that to a laboratory that we use in Texas, and they will tell us exactly where it came from, what kind of paint it is, and so forth. And then also the CDR will take a look and see if he was driving it or not.
1: If he was, then it's
2: going to show everything.
1: So now, do you download stuff out of the BCM and the ECM to get data?
2: Well, yeah. What you do is you plug into the OBD.
1: Yep.
2: And it pulls from the computers from the airbags because then the other main ECM, because what it does is it gives you several things. It will tell you how many occupants are in the car because of the seat weight sensors.
0: Oh, okay.
2: For the airbags. Tell you whether they were latched or not, so we know whether they're seat belted. It will tell you the yaw ratio on the steering wheel, whether it's turned all the way or one way. It tells you a half a second before the impact, during the impact, and then a half a second after the impact. I get the graphs and the readings. So, you know, somebody lies. So many people don't realize that when they lie to an insurance company, there is so many ways to catch this stuff. And, you know, these sideshow guys are probably the worst. I catch them almost.
1: Oh, yeah, I can imagine. Oh, I was driving. I was driving to work and got into a small, you know, fender bender.
3: I got to ask you a question, Randy. Okay, so if a car's parked and it's just sitting there minding its own business, it's not driving, the airbags aren't going to all of a sudden they don't inflate when the car gets hit, or do they?
1: No.
2: If nobody, well, if the car is occupied with the key on, it doesn't even have to be, the engine doesn't even have to be running. If you're sitting there listening to the radio, if there is power going to all the systems, then yes, the bags can deploy.
3: Okay.
2: Absolutely.
3: All right. Okay. So this guy is claiming that the car was parked all by itself and somebody hit it.
2: Yes,
3: but the airbags deployed?
1: No.
2: No, they didn't deploy.
3: Oh, okay. Okay.
2: But here's what's interesting.
3: I was misunderstood.
2: The sensors. I'll give you an example. I had a Mustang 5.0 sideshow guy. And young kid, 21 years old, I go out to the house and look at the car, and there's no body damage on the car whatsoever, but all of the passenger side airbags were deployed. So you had the seat airbag, the head airbag, the roof airbags, all that's deployed. And he's telling me the car's hit while parked. Well, automatically I know the airbags didn't deploy. So the car was not hit while parked, obviously. And he said the car was hit on the left side, and the wheels were damaged on the left side. But what had happened was, he was doing one of those sideshows, hit the curb, bent the right wheels, right front, right rear, bent all the suspension, and deployed the bags. Swapped the wheels off the right side, put them on the left side, and then claimed that it was hit. Because somebody hit the wheels and pushed into the curb. Well, when I pulled the data down, it showed that it was fully tacked at like 7,500 RPMs, pedal all the way to the floor, 100% throttle.
1: Steering wheel all the way to the left.
2: Steering wheel turned all the way to the left. Then I look at the tires, and the left rear tire is completely bald because it's a peg leg. Obviously, it's not a posi. So your left rear tire is bald. Right front, right rear, and left front all are fine. And it told me everything. And I sat him down. I said, you know, I'm going to tell you what this thing reads. I don't normally do that. I said, but you're lying. I just came straight out and said it. And I said, you realize you signed the authorization and the release for me to do this. So here we are. And this is what we got. So I gave him a chance to change his story. He had no history of any kind of criminal activity. Never turned it in claims before. I told him, I said, I'll take another statement under oath. You can change your story and I'll send it through and we'll see what happens. And the outcome actually was good for him. He was about 2 or 3 year customer. Never had any problem before. Just a young kid that made a stupid decision.
3: Yeah.
2: And, you know, I'm not going to ruin somebody's life and, you know, try to get them convicted of a felony. Some young kid that works hard.
1: Just goofing off. Yeah, you were a kid once too.
3: Yep.
1: Well, I guess he's driving a Corvette. He's still a kid.
3: Yeah.
1: Yeah. We had a customer that it seemed like every time his son was back from college, he'd have to bring the car because the check engine light came on. Well, I downloaded the data and kept showing him why the check engine light was coming on, because the kid was doing 105 miles an hour. You know, and the thing was tacking out. You know, he's like, can you email me that? I'm like, sure. So yeah, he talked to his son about it and
3: never had that problem.
1: Yeah, his son came in, paid the bill, said, okay, thank you.
2: Well, I'll tell you what, guys, I have an extensive background in this industry and I work for a major insurance carrier. There is so many interesting topics that come in with auto body claims and insurance claims with aftermarket parts and used parts. Most people don't know how to handle this stuff.
1: Yeah.
2: And you know what I'd like to do? I'll offer you guys up my number. I'd love to come in sometime and answer some questions.
3: I think this would be fun. Yeah, yeah.
1: About insurance.
3: I think that was
1: not necessarily insurance fraud and how to get away with it. But
3: I definitely.
2: Well, you know, the thing is not how to get away with it. It's how to not do it at all. Because you know, when you get caught, it is a felony.
3: Yeah.
2: It goes to the Department of Insurance. They decide whether to file with the DA or not. And then even if they don't file, you go onto what's called the National Insurance Crime Bureau's list for the rest of your life.
3: Wow.
2: So it's not a realize serious
1: we also
2: auto
1: had,
2: insurance fraud.
1: Yeah, we also had another customer that was kind of insurance fraud in the sense that her mom got in an accident. Her mom was 93. And she got in a little fender bender in the parking lot at Sierra Vista Mall.
3: Yeah.
1: She drives a car there with the lady that she hit following her. And I call up her daughter, and her daughter's like, the car is totaled.
3: Oh, my God.
1: Tell my mom the car is totaled. She won't believe us. She won't let us take her driver's license. So,
3: wow.
1: I guess that'd be insurance fraud the wrong way.
3: Yeah. Hey, Randy, we're out of time, but I'm going to guarantee you that we'll be in touch with you. I'd love to do a show about this because I think it would be really an eye-opener for a lot of people. So we'll get back in touch with you, Randy, and set that up, all right?
2: Absolutely. I know. Which one of you guys has the shop in Fresno? The mechanical shop.
1: I do.
2: Is that Gary?
1: No, that's okay. Daryl.
3: Daryl.
2: I'll reach out to you.
3: You'll do what now?
2: I'll reach out to you. Fresno is one of my areas that I work.
1: Okay. Yeah.
2: So.
1: Yeah. Auto House of Clovis.
3: Auto House of Clovis. Come by and see him. Randy, we look forward to having you over here. Thank you so much. I appreciate the call. And more coming up. 559-490-5858. 800-776-5858. 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
18: Join world leaders attending the UN General Assembly next week in New York City.
19: President Trump is expected to repeat his calls that Iran cannot have a nuclear weapon when he addresses the United Nations General Assembly in New York next week. Despite the war, the State Department has allowed a core Iranian delegation to attend the event. Iranian President Masoud Pezeshkian is reportedly one of the officials who has been granted a visa, but a senior administration official did not say whether there will be any meetings between the U.S. and Iran. The General Assembly comes against the backdrop of Chinese President Xi Jinping's state visit to D.C. China's relationship with Iran is under the spotlight. China is accused of propping up Iran's war machine by buying its oil, supplying the regime with weapons and even intelligence that's helping to target U.S. troops, allegedly.
18: And that's Fox's Madeline Rivera. And the Wall Street Journal reports U.S. officials think Iran obtained high-resolution satellite images of an American base in Jordan from Chinese entities before an attack that killed three U.S. service members. President Trump, meantime, announcing a major security deal with Denmark and Greenland that

0: En garde!
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4: That lone holdout juror in the Lindsey Clancy murder trial is breaking his silence.
5: Michael Desmondville, the lone juror who stopped Lindsey Clancy from dodging prison. He says, despite withering pressure to do so, he never wavered, not once. Said, I didn't have any doubts as I tried to explain different possible theories during deliberation. I kept getting cut off as if I had doubts based on the evidence present, based on all the physical evidence, key witnesses, and what the prosecution presents. I thought it was enough proof that she knew exactly what she was doing and planned. He says the other 11 talked over him all the time and even accused him of caving. The fourth person claimed that he admitted reasonable doubt, which he says never happened.
4: And that's Fox's Kevin Cork. Lindsey Clancy due back in court on the 29th of September. Some frustrated California residents facing even more severe weather as Orange County has declared their state of emergency concerning coastal erosion.
6: Some residents are voicing their frustration with the red tape in this heavy regulated state. They say it's keeping folks from adequately protecting their property amid growing concerns over looming El Nino storms. Now, in response to concerns about overregulation, the Coastal Commission tells Fox News that their agency has approved all emergency permit applications for rock revetments along Beach Road and Dana Point, which allow for additional armoring across 17 properties. They also said staff worked hard to make sure folks had the required authorization, including approving permits over Labor Day weekend.
4: And that is Fox's Christina Coleman. And the State Department approving a potential $2.7 billion military sale to Ukraine for air defense equipment. The package including three S-300 clone missiles, range-extended air defense laser-guided rocket missile systems, and counter-drone systems radars. The proposed sale still has to get an okay from Congress. I'm Paul Stevens, and this is Fox News.
7: How did I lose weight? And I did. Lean, right here. I did. I love this stuff. Listen, Brickhouse Nutrition been with me for a long time. So chatting with Miles, I'm up at like 235. True story, I never minded being 235, but you know what minded? My knees that were falling apart and my back. I'm like, before I started really lifting, probably about 190. So 235 was a lot. I said, I got to lose some LBs, Miles. 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

0: 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Roger is off again today. He's still dealing. Well, it's a different issue, but the same leg.
1: Yeah, same leg.
0: Yeah. So, and he's getting some rehab done. And now, is he in the same place?
1: Actually, he didn't. I didn't ask him which rehab he's in.
0: Yeah. Because, I mean, he's. Should have part interest in the one who was in last time. You know?
1: they probably have a room with his name on the door.
0: Exactly. Yeah, Roger's place.
1: Yeah, right. Yeah.
0: You know? And inside they have some screwdrivers and you know some tools so he can feel at home.
1: Yeah. Now when I talked to him, yeah, he said he's definitely getting out of there. They want him to stay longer, but he's like, I got it. You know, because Rose has been running the place by herself. For the past 2 weeks.
0: Yeah. Poor thing.
1: Yeah, he's like, he's got to go back.
0: Well, we want him back here as soon as too, but I'm sure he's got some other priorities.
1: I'm sure he won't be doing a whole lot, but
0: I wouldn't think so. He'd just sit in that chair and direct.
1: Yeah. But when I talked to Rose, they have one of the techs that has kind of stepped up and been helping her.
0: And that's great
1: and stuff. So,
0: yeah. Well, Rose is a pretty tough cookie. She'll keep things going. But anyway,
1: there it is right there. The officer involved. Accident yesterday. Your wife got caught in that. Yeah, she wound up having to go on the freeway to go around the accident and then come and make a U-turn. I don't even know if that's legal because right there on Temperance where Dry Creek goes,
0: right.
1: They've got it's the center divide is cut down. So, you know,
0: emergency vehicles, I would think.
1: Yeah, well, that's how she got back to the house is cut through, went over that little.
0: Yeah, but at that point
1: center
0: in time.
1: Divide.
0: Yeah, now, so, what happened? The police officer got hit by wow, look at that. Oh, my gosh.
1: I'm going to say he was probably in the roundy round.
0: Yeah.
1: And the car came out of, you know, one of the other directions. And
0: just hit him.
1: Yeah.
0: But he's okay.
1: Yeah, that's what they say. Because I was talking, when I stopped and got my soda this morning, I'm like, hey, what happened? And one of the girls there was saying that, a lady just went, well, she didn't say a lady, a person went through, you know, didn't stop. You know,
0: well, hopefully the police officer is okay and everything is back to normal. But that was scary, and for her to get caught in the middle of all of that too. You know, you had an on the spot report. We should have put her on the air.
1: Yeah, I mean, especially at that time of day, because I mean, everybody getting off the freeway heading to Harlan Ranch, heading home.
0: Yeah,
1: you know, and that's pretty much the only way. If you get off on Temperance, you got to go through the little roundy round.
0: Now you don't have a choice.
1: Yeah.
0: I'm still questioning the roundy rounds are a good idea in theory, and they're needed in a lot of places. But there's still people who just don't understand it. I think that next time you get your driver's license test, I think there should be a section on how to go through a roundy round. And if you can't pass it, you just don't get your license.
1: Yeah, I see people go through all the time that they just don't even pay because they're the only one on the road.
0: That's right.
1: And so they have the right of way, so they're just going to go. You know, whether there's somebody in the circle or the complete opposite, the person that stops in the middle of the roundy round and is like waving people on.
0: Oh, yeah, exactly.
1: It's like, no, you have the right of way. Stop waving me on.
0: Yeah, just get out of here. John Broski gave me something very interesting the other day. They were talking about cars that are good for, because this time of the year, school's starting back up and people are thinking about, you know, kids now going to college or maybe your son or daughter is, you know, 16 and they're going to be getting a car so mom and dad don't have to keep driving to school every day. And so he was telling me about this, about some of the safest vehicles that are under $20,000 that you, for your kid. So that they're driving something that is safe, but you're not having to spend a fortune on it. And I was just wondering if you had any idea of, the classification of under $20,000, what would be a good thing that you might choose?
1: Ooh, man.
0: I know that's a tough question.
1: Because I'm sure they're talking something that, you know, oh, gee, it's got airbags and anti-lock brakes and all that.
0: Yeah, yeah.
1: Because when Courtney turned 16, she was driving a lifted 70 K5 Blazer with a 500 horsepower small block in it.
0: Yeah, that's not under $20,000.
1: No, it was perfectly safe because when she hit that Acura, then destroyed the car, all it did was leave a little piece of red paint on the front bumper of that Blazer. So, yeah, believe me, that Blazer was safe.
0: Yeah, yeah.
1: For her, I didn't care about anybody else on the road.
0: Well, she was the only one on the road. That's that mattered to you, right? Yeah, exactly. Uh-huh. No, I totally get that.
1: I'm going to say they're probably going to say, because, I mean, you're thinking like Corollas and
0: Corollas
1: Civics,
0: first thing
1: but
0: came
1: so
0: to mind.
1: Small.
0: Well, the Civic was, because Cameron's first car was a Honda Civic.
1: Yeah, Lord knows it won't be a Pinto.
0: Well, no, but it's unfortunate that it was. But, you know, the thing was, I remember the time, the Civic was just a great car. And so I saw my son change before my very eyes when we did this. Since he is an only child, he thought when he turned 16 that in the driveway would be a brand new Honda with a bow around it. It's all yours. And we had talked to a lot of friends that, you know, that were kids were turning 16. What are you going to do? What are you going to do? Kind of thing. And the only one that was buying their son a car was because the mom had died. And so the son was really helping his dad out. So that's a different situation altogether. What we did was I said to Cameron, and he was working at the golf course in the restaurant up at Yosemite Lakes Park. He was working at the golf course. And, you know, up until this point, he had to have every new game, whatever. So I told him, I said, I'll match you dollar for dollar. Whatever you save, we'll match it. And all of a sudden, man, he's putting money away. It was amazing. He saved up $3,000 in a quick amount of time, and we matched it, and it really made him understand really wanting something, and you know, and how to work for it, and not have things being given. And it was a great lesson for him to learn. And I was really proud of him because I mean, I just, you know, he knew he wanted to do this, and it taught him a lot. So it's a good lesson to learn. But with kids today, so many
1: kids today don't want to get a driver's license.
0: I know, and that's what's weird. I don't understand that.
1: I don't either.
0: On the morning of my 16th birthday, I'll never forget it. My dad took the morning off, took me to the DMV. I got my license, and he gave me keys to the car that day, their car that I could drive around.
1: Yeah,
0: that afternoon with my sister in the car, it was so much fun and everything like that. Now they can't even drive with anybody else, and I understand why the changes are. But kids don't want to get don't want to get licenses, and I just don't understand.
1: When I turned 16, that was a Saturday morning, and we went to DMV.
0: Yep,
1: and that was kind of weird. No appointment, just went in there, you know, and I took the driver's test in my mom's green Chevy Nova,
0: Parents had an Oldsmobile at the
1: walked
0: time.
1: Out of there. We drove back to the house, dumped my dad off, and I took off in the Nova. And
0: picked up your friends and had a great time.
1: Had a great time.
0: Yeah. But you also knew.
1: But I'd also been driving for 2 years.
0: On the farm?
1: No, because, I mean, I had my motorcycle. I would ride that to and from school and to and from work. You know, so.
0: Yeah, you can do that at 15 and a half or something,
1: right? It was no big deal, you know.
0: It was just not, you know, but the thing was that I do remember that afternoon, my sister and I went out driving around Walnut Creek, and it was really fun, just kind of hanging out and everything. But now, I don't know what the restrictions are, but I know you can't, for like the first year, have anybody in the car with you.
1: Yeah.
0: So.
1: Well, I remember being, what was it, like 13 and decided, you know, next door neighbor's parents were gone, so we, you know, it's like, hey, let's drive from Edwards Air Force Base into Rosemond to go to Foster Freeze.
0: Oh, my God. Edwards Air Force Base?
1: So it was like, the only car that was there was a little Toyota Celica, and I'm the only one that knew how to drive a stick shift.
0: Oh, so you got elected.
1: So we drove off base, went to Foster Freeze, and then realized, we got to go back on base, and they have the little guard check that you got to pass.
0: So how'd that work?
1: We waited until it got dark, and they had the little sticker on the windshield. And we kind of cruised up. The guy waved us through. It's like, okay.
0: Oh, that's funny.
1: Yeah.
0: So, that's funny. That explains why you were at Edwards Air Force Base.
1: Yeah.
0: Yeah, okay.
1: Yeah, my dad, we were stationed there. My dad was hardly ever there because he was always overseas.
0: Yeah, traveling.
1: Traveling.
0: So, did Dad find out about this? Later on, probably.
1: No. Yeah, I was the youngest. My parents were oblivious to all the stuff. Like, my older sister, the one that's a year older than me, she got in trouble for everything.
0: Well, she's the first.
1: I could get away with anything.
0: Yeah. Okay, well, that explains why you do what you do. 559-490-5858, 800-776-5858. Love to hear from you today, and this would be a perfect time to call. Got to take a quick break, and then we'll be back with more calls. 559-490-5858. Auto Shop Talk here on KMJ.
2: How did I lose weight? 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

0: 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Let's take a moment to say hi to Philip calling from Atwater. 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
1: Yeah, guys, I've got a question for you. I purchased a rebuilt motor. I want to put in a late model, or not a late model, but an older Ford pickup. And they're telling me that comes with break-in oil, and that I don't need to change the oil until 5,000 miles. Have you ever heard anything like that?
2: Yeah. I'm assuming it's probably a flat tappet motor. It's got basically, okay, what engine is it? Let's go there.
1: It's a Ford, what is it, a 4.7 or 5.7 V8?
2: Okay.
1: 1981? So 2001.
2: Okay, so it's an overhead cam 4.6 or 5.4?
1: Yes.
2: Okay. Basically, the break-in oil has a higher zinc content, which helps the camshafts and lift and rock arms and everything harden up. Because when they're manufactured, they're not, heat treated hardened, and so by starting it up and running it, it heats up and the extra zinc is like a barrier to help them break in faster or better. After the break in oil, yeah, because you figure you're probably going to switch to a synthetic after the break in.
1: Yeah, that's what I'm using. Whatever Ford recommends,
2: cause okay,
1: they do all the work, but what's happening is that. Whenever I've had a rebuilt motor or anything like that, I've always changed the oil after 500 miles. Now, that's old school stuff, I suppose.
2: Yeah.
1: Explain the situation to you, though.
2: Okay, go ahead.
1: I bought this motor. They put it in. This is all work done by the dealer. I brought it in at 500 miles. They wanted to check it, and I figured they were going to change the oil, and they said, no, we're going to go 5,000 miles.
2: Mm-hmm.
1: The motor burned up at 5.4, 5,400 miles. The oil pump quit working at anything under 800 RPMs, lost oil pressure. They put a new motor in. Now they want me to do the same thing, run it for 5,000 miles before changing the oil. And I don't want to do it.
2: I don't think the oil caused the pump failure. The pump failure just is one of those things that just happened. I mean, unless you ran it out of oil, the pump, you know, because a pump's just a mechanical
1: right,
2: device.
1: Right, exactly.
2: You know, the oil has no effect on the pump. I'm afraid to say it's just one of those, you know, it was built on a Friday.
1: Yeah,
3: exactly.
1: That's quite possible. Now, when I talked to the engine rebuilder, who's a reputable engine rebuilder approved by Ford, tells me to change it at 500 miles. That's what they recommend. And to go to the standard synthetic oil that is recommended for that engine. So I'm caught in the middle is now, do I go back and let him go another 5,000 miles without changing the oil? Or do I just be cautious and say, hey, let's go 4,000 miles? I don't care. They can put back their break-in oil if they want. It doesn't matter to me. I'm just wondering if you're
2: going to have them do the oil change at 500 miles, I don't think if you went to them and says, hey, I just want the oil changed, you know, and with the history that you had on the last one, I don't think they're going to say, oh, no, we're not going to do it. No, we won't do it. No, they'll do whatever you ask them. You know,
1: I hope so.
2: Will they do it for free? Probably not. You'll have to pay for the oil change.
1: I'm not looking for no free ride.
2: They should have no qualms about, especially seeing how what happened on the last one. So if you go in there at 500 miles and say, hey, you know, I know you're going to do your inspection, make sure everything's tight and kind of double check it. Can you just please change the oil? I'll pay for it. And they should have no qualms about it.
1: Should I stay with the break-in oil, or should I go with the
2: after 500 miles, you would be safe to go back with the synthetic, just the full synthetic?
1: Well, that's what the remanufacturer is telling me.
2: Yeah.
1: See, so I don't understand why the dealer's fighting that so much. I don't quite get it.
2: Because they're going...
1: Ask them, in,
2: Because if the motor would have come from Ford, you know, because this is obviously one that is a, is an aftermarket supplier, not one directly from Ford, that that motor right. would be a 5,000 mile oil change. And that's what Ford's going off of, even though this is an aftermarket supplier to Ford. And they're saying change it at 500 because, yeah, we normally tell people change it at 500, you know, but, you know, Ford's going off of what Ford recommends, not what the manufacturer. I wouldn't go in there and go, hey, look at this paper. You know, they say to do this, you know, just say, hey, I'd kind of check their website and they're saying to wouldn't be a bad idea to change it at 500. So I want to do it. And they shouldn't have any qualms about it.
1: Yeah, because I mentioned it to them already, and they were balking. No, we don't. We're just going to check the fluids. And so I just don't understand why they're making such a big deal about it.
3: The customer is always right. What happened to that theory?
2: Yeah.
1: I understand what you're saying about the Ford. If it was a remanufactured by Ford,
2: right.
1: it would be different. But since this is a, it's a large company, and it's a recognized by Ford to do their rebuilding, I guess.
2: Yeah.
1: That's what they're telling me.
2: But yeah, when just,
1: I call them,
2: you know, take them some donuts and say, hey, can you just change the oil while it's here? You know, just tell them it'd make you feel better. You know,
1: that's what I'm going to do. Yeah, yeah. Exactly.
2: Just because of what happened on the last engine, it would make me feel better if you guys had just changed the oil for me. Thanks.
1: Yeah, that's kind of the way I feel about it anyway. But one other thing, a topic anyway. Have you guys noticed how the drop in certain antique cars, like, say, a Model A Ford, dropped from 20,000 to 12,000 or cheaper? Mm-hmm. And so have a lot of other classic and early vintage cars. Do you think that's a generational thing because those people that were originally interested in it are dying off?
2: The younger generation, the vintage cars that the younger generation likes are like the muscle cars, 70s, you know, and stuff.
1: Right.
2: The Model A's, Model T's, stuff like that, kind of reminds me of one of my regular customers sent me a picture. His father passed away. And him and his brother have a barn full of like antique tractors that his dad restored, and there's a Model T sitting there. Hmm. And they're like, yeah, we want to get this thing up and running again. You know, my dad used to drive it, you know, every once in a while and stuff. We want to get it running again. I'm like, okay. Did your dad teach you guys how to drive it? Well, what do you mean?
1: Yeah.
2: I go, there's three pedals on the floor. None of them are the accelerator. None of them are the brake. And none of them are the clutch.
3: What are they?
2: There are different bands for the transmission to put it in different gears. You got to push, release the parking brake lever and push it all the way forward and push the left pedal. That's first gear. The left pedal and the right pedal push together. That's reverse.
3: So 2 foot driving is basically what it's
2: all
3: about.
2: So basically I told him, yeah, you know, we'll get it in. We'll put a new battery in it, change the oil, do everything. It'll be, you know, let's say $800 service to get the thing back up and running. And then I'm going to charge them $1,000 to teach them how to drive it.
3: Yeah, exactly.
1: Yeah, right. There you go.
2: No, I actually told Mike that I have the original Ford factory Model T manual.
3: Oh, wow.
2: Yeah, it's in a plastic Ziploc bag and everything. I told him I'd let him have it and he could read it to learn how to drive the car.
3: That's funny. So
1: they're not that difficult to drive. I have a couple of them.
2: Once you figure it out, yeah.
1: Yeah, they're just different. That's what it is.
2: Yeah, and so after driving a Model T around, you wonder how the heck do we even drive cars? You know, we should have gone back to horse and buggies because these things are weird.
3: I think it would be, but it'd be kind of fun.
2: But I think the vintage car market, I think is going to be reciprocal because everybody has a Camaro, everybody has a Chevelle, everybody has a Mustang, and then all of a sudden now people are going to start looking for fat fenders and older T-buckets.
3: Yeah, there you go.
2: You're going to be bringing back T-buckets.
3: Hey, Philip, thank you.
1: Just cycle around.
3: There, exactly.
1: Thanks, guys.
3: Thank you, Philip, for the call. I really do appreciate it. And, Butch, we're going to get to you next. And your call as well, 559-490-5858. This is Auto Shop Talk, brought to you by Southern Tire Mart here on KMJ.
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3: 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Keeping America rolling, and we are here today. Roger's off, but thank goodness Daryl is here. And we are going to go and chat with Richard, who has been, Butch, who has been nice enough to hold on. 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
13: Thank you. Thanks for taking my call this morning.
3: Appreciate it.
13: I've got a 2007 Toyota Avalon, and I changed the battery in it. And, you know, it throws the computers off and stuff. My air conditioning didn't work. Well, actually, what it is the blower system does work. I think the air conditioning always worked. And then I punched some buttons and did some things and got it to start. And bottom line here is it's still intermittent. One day it worked, and I punched the auto and the inside air button together and stuff, and it worked, and then it didn't. And one day I went out and disconnected the battery and rehooked it, and it worked. And then it stopped working again after it might run for a month or 4 or 5 days or something. So I can't figure out what's going on with that.
2: So it's just the blower motor that quits working?
13: Yeah. It starts up and the temperature switch when you set the temperature control and all that stuff, everything works fine.
2: I'm going to say it's probably going to be the blower motor itself that's starting to fail, and it's just a coincidence that it happened when you did the battery.
13: Really?
2: Yeah. The next time that it doesn't come on, there's that little hush panel that's underneath the dash right there on the passenger side. Just pop that little hush panel down. It's just got two little clips. And with the engine running, the AC on, and the fans not blowing, just reach up and smack the bottom of the blower motor. If it kicks right on, the blower motor is just going bad. It's just a coincidence.
13: How much trouble is it to change the blower motor in one of those?
2: Three screws and one plug. It's not real tough.
13: Oh, really?
2: Yeah.
13: Because I bought that car brand new. The car is beautiful. It only has 100,000 miles on it. It's an 07. But when it had a problem with the air conditioner, to make it short, they had to change the whole air conditioner out in that car when it was new. And that was big, big money. I know it was messed up or whatever. But, yeah, that sounds reasonable to me because it's crazy, you know.
2: Yeah. Well, yeah, because we see that, you know, people come in and go, oh, yeah, you know, the AC quits working. Then I'll be driving down the road and I hit a bump. And all of a sudden the fans, you know, it kicks on and starts blowing air. Yeah, it's because it's just an electric motor with brushes on it, and it just gets old, and the brushes don't make good contact. And by you just tapping on the bottom of it, it kind of bounces it around, and if it kicks right on, you know it's just a bad blower motor.
13: Yeah, well, you know, that sounds reasonable, and I'll check that out. I mean, sooner or later I'm going to have to do something because, you know, in the wintertime, you know, obviously you don't have your defrosters and whatever, you know.
2: Yeah.
13: So I got to figure that out. I appreciate it, Daryl.
2: Yeah, no problem. No problem.
13: Bye-bye.
3: Thanks, Butch. Appreciate the phone call. That's kind of interesting when you think about it. Let's talk to Richard right now, calling from Visalia. Hey, Richard, welcome down to Shop Talk on KMJ.
14: Good morning, guys. How are you today?
3: Not bad.
14: I've got a 2004 Ford Expedition Eddie Bauer 5.4, and I've got a code of P0456, EVAC system, with a very small leak detected. I passed my smog test, so that's no problem. What it is that it seems like it's a leak around the fuel tank or a cracked component on top of the fuel tank. I took it in and had a smoke test done, and that's about the area of what it is, where the problem is. But the problem is that plastic on top of the gas tank is part of the gas tank, and the only way to fix the problem, according to them, is got to replace the whole gas tank. I went around a couple dealers. Dealer can't get me one because the car is too old. I went to the junkyards, and apparently, for some reason, they drill holes in the bottom of the gas can to let the gas out. And I did find a gas, not a new one, but a pretty good one in Ridgecrest, but that's like 250 miles. The guy said he got one. And I'm just thinking, what's your opinion on how to resolve this situation other than going out there every couple of 200 miles and taking a negative battery off and, you know, clearing the code, so to speak?
2: Well, did they say that the gas tank is cracked?
14: No, they said that the smoke is coming on the top where the plastic, where the wires, the tubes go into the tank. There's
2: the fuel pump.
14: Well, yeah, the fuel pump or the plastic top of it right on the cap there. So they said it's plastic, but the plastic is part of it. So they can't determine if it's the line, a small crack in the line right at the tip of the tank there, or if it's the fuel pump itself. So they couldn't determine that part without bringing, obviously, the tank down and figuring out what it is. But since it's all a one-unit type thing, but I had a suggestion or comment. What's the possibility, since it's a small crack, can I just go in there and spray some liquid sealers type thing to over the cracks without replacing the whole gas tank, or do I got to replace the whole gas tank?
2: Okay. I'm trying to put this eloquently. No, it's most likely the fuel pump assembly has got a crack in it, not the tank. The fuel pump assembly goes into the top of the tank, has a little lock ring that holds it down.
14: Correct.
2: Okay. I mean, when we do a smoke test on something like this, and you see smoke coming out of the top, basically we go in there with a small camera, and we can see exactly where the smoke's coming from without dropping a tank.
14: Well, I could see the smoke. It's coming, like I said, it's coming right at the top, right at the top of the tank there, for the fuel pump. But you can't see if it's coming from the line into the fuel pump or it's the fuel pump itself. So it's either
2: and the fuel pump is replaceable separately. That, like I said, it's got a big screw on the top. You unscrew it. You take the plastic fuel pump assembly out. You put a new one in, and you screw it back down. Very, very, very rarely do we see a fuel tank crack.
14: Okay.
2: So, I mean, and then what we don't normally do is, if you're not sure where it's coming from, you drop the tank down, you plug the lines, you put the smoke machine back in it. When with the tank sitting on the ground, you smoke it again, and you can see. But most likely, with the age of it and everything, the top of the fuel tank or the top of the fuel pump housing has cracked. And
14: that's what I was probably alluding to more so. Or the line right where it connects to it.
2: Right.
14: All I see is the smoke coming out of it, but I can't determine whether it's the top of the housing, the plastic part, or if it's the tubing itself. So I don't know which part of it. But if it is the tubing, is it a long, it goes all the way to the front of the car, doesn't it? The line?
2: Yeah. If it's the purge line that's leaking, a lot of times you can cut and splice it because there's no pressure. There's a little bit of vacuum sometimes. There's a little bit of pressure sometimes. So there's nothing more than a couple pounds. So a lot of times if it's the line, you can cut and splice it. They also make repair kits for the lines. But most likely it's probably the top of the fuel pump assembly that's cracked.
14: The component on top of there.
2: Yep.
14: And that's replaceable, correct?
2: Oh, yeah. Yep.
14: Okay. All right, and you guys do that, of course.
2: Mm-hmm.
14: Okay, well, I, like I said, I got the smoke. I did the smoke, but I can't determine because of the smoke coming out of there exactly which one is. Is it the line or is it the component? So I guess without bringing it down and checking both of them, I guess there's no way of telling which is the bad component this time.
2: Yeah, but like I said, it's just one of those where, you know, the tank being cracked is probably not the culprit. It's most likely the pump.
14: Yeah. Okay. Well, thank you very much.
2: No problem.
3: Richard, thank you. Appreciate the phone call. And we're looking for yours right now, 559-490-5858. 800-776-5858. 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
22: Good morning. I have a 2019 Chevy Traverse. It's got about 144,000 miles on it. I've got two problems with it. One is it's a bunch of codes that appear to be transmission related. I took it to one mechanic that's a friend of mine. He said that there's a switch that needs to be replaced, but it's internal to the transmission and that it basically needs to just have a new transmission. About $7,500 is what he estimated. To a transmission guy, specifically a transmission guy, he said, no, this is electronic. And he showed my wife a YouTube video that basically at the shifter level, you remove it and you put what's basically a jumper, one portion to another, electronic jumper. And they don't do that because they say it's electrical. They're transmission guys. That's not what they do. Do you have any knowledge about that? Or does it sound reasonable to you?
2: Well, it depends on, it all depends on what the code is. It sounds like your friend that you took it to first, kind of did a look in, look at it and said, okay, I kind of believe him as far as like, if it's anything internal with that many miles, yes, it needs a transmission.
22: Okay.
2: I would take what the thing you found on the internet and ask him, say, because I see you're in Visalia, take it to him and ask him, say, hey, take a look at this. Do you think this could be the issue? And he could say, well, we could try it. And, you know, if it's just a little wiring bypass on the shifter, you know, maybe in and out of the thing for $150. And if it works, great. If it doesn't, then he was right. It's a bad transmission.
22: Okay, I forgot to give you one piece of information that's very important. And that is the reason we know that this came up, is aside from the check engine light, is because when we try to put it in park, we get an error message on the center console that says, or the dash console that says, you must shift into park.
2: Ah.
22: Well, we've already done that.
2: Yeah. Do the wiring. Do the wiring jumper, because it's not seeing shifter location, and normally that is internal in the transmission. That's why he said it was the. Now, can you get the key out normally?
22: Yes. Well, it's a push button.
2: Oh, it's a push button.
22: But eventually, what it does is it gives you a dinging message that you left it in park. You left it in drive, but you didn't. It's physically moved. You know, the shifter is physically moved.
2: I would show that paperwork to your friend and have him take a quick look and see. But for what your friend said would be normally the track to go, because the range selector sensor is inside the transmission. That's why he went right to that. So I'd show that to your friend and have him see if, you know, I mean, like I said, that's a quick, simple thing to do.
22: Got it. Okay. One last quick question.
2: Uh-huh.
22: It also is having a problem whenever we put fuel in it, and I've seen it. And then you put fuel in it, fill it up, and then you try and start the engine again, and it stutters and it won't start.
2: Yeah. That's a common problem. See it all the time.
22: Okay, so what's the solution?
2: You wanted an answer to that question.
3: Yeah,
2: the purge valve. Huh? Yeah, the purge valve is bad.
22: Oh, okay.
2: Yeah, it doesn't close all the way, so when you're filling it with fuel, basically the fuel vapors are entering the intake manifold because the purge valve is stuck open, and then it's basically flooded, I guess would be the best term for it. It's just got too much fuel vapor in the intake because the intake manifold is hot, and so it creates like a natural vacuum from the tank, so it sucks fuel vapor into it. So, the purge valve, we see that all the time on the Chevys.
22: How hard is that to replace?
2: That'll probably, you know, take it to your friend. That might cost you at least a six-pack plus the part.
22: Okay.
2: Yeah, it's right there on top. It's one bolt.
22: Got it.
2: Okay?
22: All right. Thank you, Jake, very much, gentlemen. Have a great weekend.
3: Appreciate it. Thanks a lot. The look on your face, I wasn't sure where you were going with it. Got a couple of minutes, so we're going to squeeze in Corky because he was nice enough to call. Hey, welcome to Auto Shop Talk, Corky.
0: Thank you. What I do is I'll make it quick because I heard you say that a couple minutes. I have a 1964 El Camino 283. It sat for a number of years. We got it running pretty decent. I ran it out of gas. I had changed the fuel line, the sending unit to the gauge, new starter, fuel pump, all that. Now what it does is it just kind of, it doesn't stay running. I got gas going to the carburetor. So here's the question. It's a Rochester 2-jet. Maybe original, to be honest. Is it the carburetor or is it the manifold? Somebody's are saying the exhaust manifold might be leaking, and that might be why the car just kind of womp, and doesn't really stay running even with starter fluid.
2: Even with starter fluid?
0: It doesn't stay. It starts, but it doesn't stay running. And we pulled the line. I put a filter before the carburetor because it didn't have one. I pulled the line, and there's fuel to the carburetor. The filter wasn't clogged. So the carburetor is getting fuel. So it goes kind of like, and doesn't really, it'll start with the starter fluid, but it won't stay. So they're saying that it's either the plug carburetor, depending on who I listen to, or the exhaust manifold. And that's why it's doing the wah. Mm. I don't know.
2: No.
0: Okay.
2: Okay. Thanks for calling. Most likely. But it won't start at all if without starter fluid, right?
0: It will kind of try sometimes, but most of the time, no.
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0: Oh, no.
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2: That's about right.
0: The kit costs $40. 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
2: That's about right. It's not a 30-minute job. It takes a couple hours to do it right.
3: 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Appreciate it. We're out of time. Thank you, my friend. We'll see you next week. Auto Shop Talk here on
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0: How did I lose weight? And I did lean right here. I did. I love this stuff. Listen, Brickhouse Nutrition been with me for a long time. So chatting with Miles, I'm up at like 235. True story. I never minded being 235, but you know what minded? My knees that were falling apart and my back. I'm like, I don't know what, before I started really lifting, probably about 190. 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I said, I got to lose some LBs, Miles. 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
1: 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How exactly do you create income? How do you replace the income that you're leaving from your working years? Also, a little bit about later in life planning. What do we do when we are worried about our cognition, our recognition, our own memory? How exactly do we protect ourselves and our assets to make sure that we don't completely draw that down? And, you know, we had a few live questions from folks, came into the office, emails, conversations, even from a live event a couple of months ago. One gentleman, 61 years old, saying, hey, I love what you're saying, but I don't think you can help me out. I'm not going to be retiring yet for a few years. Perspective on folks on where you're at, what a financial advisor or true retirement advisor can help you with, even if you are not retired yet. All of that and more on today's program. But you know what? Let's make sure we get this crowd in here to get Dale excited to help us all out today. Dale Sudis, how you doing, buddy?
2: I'm doing fine. How are you, Spike?
1: I'm fighting through the late early year cold. I'm hoping that I'm getting through it right now so I don't get it through the holiday season. Is that wishful thinking?
2: Yeah. No, it's no fun when you get a cold.
1: Sipping my tea, sipping my coffee, and my vitamin C all at the same time. So, holding up, you know, not too bad. And, you know, life happens. So I want to hop right in because we've got some great stories from the last few weeks to be able to help people out with. This is truly, I think, one of the top topics of

0: mind? Is it, what exactly do you do with your assets to create income? You know, is it selling the properties? Is it selling the business? Is it selling the assets of that business? Is it, you know, they're different for folks who are in protection spaces like sheriffs and police officers, and from the helpful spaces like teachers and firefighters? What exactly do you do with your stuff to create income?
1: Good question. Yeah. You know, somewhat regularly, I get people who they've sold a piece of property, you know, mm-hmm. and they're taking the proceeds not as a lump up front, but they're spreading it out. They're carrying the note. They're taking payments over, you know, let's say 10, 15, or even 20 years. Sometimes people likewise do that with their own business. They sell the business, and, you know, the tax advantage sometimes of spreading it out instead of taking the big lump is you're not showing as big of income all at once. And, you know, because obviously income can affect your IRMA, that penalty, so to speak, that mm-hmm. hidden tax on top of your Medicare premium. It can push that way out through the roof. But so sometimes people sell property or business and they take the payments, like I said, for 10, 15, 20 years. And that income in retirement, let's say they have Social Security, and that's fine. They're able to do what they want when they want, and that's all good. Yet if they need that income to keep going, let's say past the 10, 20 years, to keep doing what they want to do, what are they doing with other assets to replace that income from selling property or selling, you know, a business? There are tools that they can use to simply create a replacement income down the road. We recently actually encountered an older couple who didn't put a plan in place, and they took 20 years on a business they sold. And next year, the last payment's going to come. But they, you know, been using that income. They need that income to do all the things that they are doing. And they're both around 90 now. Maybe they thought that income, you know, wouldn't outlive the income. I don't know. But point being is they still need that income. What if they still live another 5 years or more? What are we going to do? Fortunately, they do have assets that they can draw from, but had we known them back then, we could have used a small amount of their savings to create a replacement income. So by using the proper financial tool to create income, you're using only, you're using pennies on the dollar, so to speak, because the money you use that grows for future income, that income you take out, you only put in, let's say you put $100,000 in and it grew and it's producing this income of whatever. Well, you're not taking whole dollars out. You know, when you take $100,000 out as income, you know, the account's not stopping. If you use the right tool, that income keeps going as long as you do, and or whatever balance is in that account will continue on, you know, past on to your beneficiaries. So there are tools that can be used. I don't want to confuse people, but if you're one that's going to be setting up a payment plan on selling some property, rental property or a business, things like that, what can be done to make sure if you need that same income way down the road when the payments stop, what can be done now to set up, you know, replacement income? Mm-hmm. That would be the main point of this, you know.
2: Quiet, numbskulls, I'm broadcasting.
0: Okay, all right. So that's Mo is chiming in here for me. So as looking up carrying the note, so you think about completely selling a property or business and receiving all of those proceeds at once. Are you talking about doing something like that? And by the way, folks, this is really deep into the weeds. This is a really fine line. Part of the reason we're talking about this today is we want to let you know is that a lot of times we think we're doing the right thing with either our own property, even giving it down to the kids. It's worth having a conversation outside of your real estate agent with your retirement financial advisor to help you think about all of the best strategies. I'm thinking here that you're talking about carrying the note maybe for tax reasons. Is this for, rather than like completely selling a big, huge property and taking payments over 10, 15 or 20 years? Because what I'm reading is that you are kind of in a way becoming the banker. You are then going to be kind of securing in a way like a mortgage or the payments from somebody else. So there could be though the risk of that person not being able to consistently pay you over 10 or 15 or 20 years. So I want to know who benefits most from this. who is this a maybe a good scenario for before people are like, oh, you know, getting locked into something and they didn't realize how risky it was?
1: Well, good question. Let's say you're selling a property. You know, you have this rental house, apartment complex, mm-hmm. whatever, and you sell it. Mm-hmm. And, you know, to you bought it years ago. You've depreciated it. You're selling it. It'll be some large capital gains. I had somebody recently sold rental property about a year or so ago, and she's complaining about her Medicare premium went through the roof because, you know, that came up as income to Uncle Sam, okay. which pushed her way up there. And so instead of 200 something a month, you know, she's paying like 400 or 500 a month. Okay. So, you know, that can happen. But other reasons people might want to carry the note is they're spreading out those gains over time. So they're lessening the tax hit. Mm-hmm. They're spreading the capital gains and all that. But the other thing is you're the bank. You're also charging interest on that loan you're making to the people. And think about this. Mm-hmm. If they do, you know, properly structured note, if they do stop paying for some odd reason, you get the property back. You've made income for whatever time frame, you get the property back, resell it. So you have some protection too if it's properly set up.
0: Okay, thank you for bringing up that part, because that's what I'm like, man, you know, if you're signing over the property, but now you're a bank and you don't have all of the powerful financial resources behind you like a bank. And, you know, what happens? Because I could also see this as maybe like a kindness to maybe even your own kids or grandkids or something. Like maybe you've got a great property. They don't have all of that up front, but you want to keep it in the family. Say, hey, well, you know what? Let's turn this into a, you know, carrying the note where you're just going to pay me like a mortgage, you know, over time. But, you know, health matters could happen. They could go through a divorce and so forth. So it's a maneuver. It's a play. And it's not necessarily for everybody.
1: People regularly want to know what they can do, like with those mm-hmm. properties if they sell them. The other thing, think about this. If it's a married couple and let's say the wife knocks a husband off. I mean, he dies. Okay. Mm-hmm. So if it was jointly owned or in a trust together, then she would get a step up on the property. And if she sold it, there would be no capital gains. So, but in the case where you're selling it and you don't get the step up, you didn't kill one another. So you might want to spread those gains over time by being the bank. And just like a bank can foreclose, why can't you? You can as well. It's not going to be a fun process, but you have that protection on the item you sold on the property or business.
0: Well, the other thing we're talking about is how exactly do we take our own assets, our own investments, whether it could be properties that we've collected, are in investment accounts themselves, 401ks, 403bs, and turn them into replaceable income for later on in life. Meaning, we know we've got this now, but you want even a little bit more growth than what it's doing on its own. Whereas another tool that we could use to actually get the time clock started, we'll talk about it when we get back from the break, but it could be a very good tool to create income for you for the rest of your life consistently and reliably. If you want to know what that is, first of all, stay tuned. 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
0: This is Retire Your Way with Dale Sudas of Sudas Financial. Right now, talking about how do we create income from what we've already saved, accumulated, built, lived in, slept in. It's everything from the home to the investment accounts. Especially if you are in your 60s, it isn't just about saving into your retirement accounts. It's now what can you do with these tools to maybe even get, you know, more growth or consistency, and what kind of tool frame are we using? What kind of chassis? What kind of foundation are we talking about here that we can have future growth to turn into income?
1: Exactly. I mean, because sometimes it's not just the people who sell a piece of property or sell their business that they structure income or, you know, for a time and may need to replace that income when the payments stop. But what about when we're looking at retiring down the road, you know, 2, 3, 5 years, whenever? We've done a good job saving in our 401k, 403bs, TSPs, whatever it is. And obviously that's a lump of money, but we realize when we look at Social Security, that's not going to really cover the bills. It's not really going to keep us, you know, paying our bills. It's not going to keep us in a position where we can, you know, do all the fun things we want to do, the paycheck, the bills, the playcheck, the fun. So what can you do ahead of time, just like the people we're talking about whose income way down the road might stop, to give you additional income? How can you set up, in essence, your own private pension, income that you cannot outlive? It's guaranteed lifetime income. So there are tools like that that you can put a portion of your savings in and create additional income. Obviously, we can, like everybody else, show you how to keep your money growing and, you know, working hard and even minimize the highs and lows of the stock market, get off the Big Dipper roller coaster at Santa Cruz and get onto something smoother. We can show you how to do all that. But again, income is what maintains our lifestyle. So if Social Security alone and or pensions you might have are not really going to be enough, then what can you do with some of your savings to create additional income? That's the point of, you know, what we're trying to get at here. And to pull the Band-Aid off, like Katya says.
0: I was going to say, are we going to get there? Yeah. Are you going to go ahead and say it?
1: Should I say it? Oh, yeah. Yeah, I will. The point is, it's a tool. The only financial tool that can provide guaranteed lifetime income is what's called an annuity. Now, a lot of people think that's a four-letter word. But in reality, if you have Social Security, if you have a pension, both of those are guaranteed lifetime annuities. That's what they are. You win the lottery and you don't want the lump. You want the payments over 26 years. That's an annuity that you know, people, you know, get in a car accident or have these awards through the courts. A lot of times they get the benefits over time through an annuity. You can set up your own annuity. Now, you don't throw all your money in annuities by any stretch of the imagination, but sometimes that's an effective tool that you can use to have some money grow and grow, and then at some future point, turn income on. You could actually set up an annuity that gives you immediate income if that's really needed, but usually I like to show people how to have some that grow over the next few years or so and creates income that you can't outlive and that can keep up with or beat inflation. So it actually increases throughout the rest of your life. So there's some good tools for income. Don't be fooled by, you know, what some say about annuities being bad, because no, they're not all bad. People use them all the time. You know, again, Social Security.
0: Well, in fact, I mean, you and I have talked about it before. I mean, there have been record-breaking sales into annuities for the last, I want to say, I can't remember now, 12, 13, or 14 quarters in a row. So for going on 4 years, a lot of people have said, hey, I want something that I don't have to figure out how to manage, that someone can maybe explain to me what is the growth? Are there other add-ons like riders that can help me with long-term care or their income? And they don't want to have to micro-manufacture their own investment strategy in retirement. Say, hey, I want part of this to be simple. Now, that is definitely, as Dale said, there are good ones. There are ones that have really, really high fees, and we consider those maybe the word bad. But what is appropriate for you? What are you trying to do? What are you trying to accomplish? And what are you comfortable with? That's why we talk about all the different kinds of tools. By the way, Dale is a financial advisor, which means he helps with wealth management, portfolio management, savings, investment management, and also is helping with these different kinds of insurance tools, along with tax planning and estate planning and everything else. So it's just a conversation. Don't turn the dial because you heard us say the word annuity. We're not pitching them or hucking them. We're just saying it could be a tool that might be good for some folks out there to be using.
1: Yeah, and I like to, when I explain the three basic types of annuities to people, one is what they call an immediate annuity. You can take a lump of money, put it into an immediate annuity and get immediate income for so many years or lifetime or joint lifetime. You have a number of different ways you could set it up. Immediate annuities do not have any fees and no risk. A second type of annuity is what they call a fixed annuity. Most people know what a CD at the bank is. It's a time deposit. A fixed annuity, instead of being with the bank, it's with a life insurance company, and they give you a set interest rate for a time, and it grows tax deferred. And again, fixed annuities typically have zero fees and no risk, just like money at the bank. Basically, you're feeling, hey, that doesn't have any risk. The third type is what they call a variable annuity. And variable annuities, you have the annuity contract, but the insurance company is not investing the money. So naturally, to have features like income and other things built into that annuity contract, there are fees for that from the life insurance company. And when you invest on the stock market, typically you have fees. So those are the annuities that typically have, when you hear, oh, they have high fees. Well, they're talking about a variable annuity. Yeah, but you could lose your money. They're talking about a variable annuity, because you can't lose in an immediate or a fixed. And we don't use variable here. They have their place, but typically not for people closing in on retirement, as we feel. There's a variation of a fixed that we like. It's called a fixed indexed, and it still provides safety to your principal, but it allows the insurance company, basically allows you to ride the coattails of the insurance company. So they, instead of putting 4 or 5% into your account, they use that to buy options on an index like S&P 500, PIMCO, or whatever. And if the index goes up, the stock market goes up, you can participate in the upside of the stock market. You're not going to make as much as investing straight on the market, but the point of these is that you could still get decent returns without any risk. So your money can go up when the market goes up. And once that's in your account, it's your money. Until you take it out, it can't drop a dime. So then if the index goes down, you don't lose anything. But then as it climbs back out of the hole, you go up again. So it can go up with the market, not down. And those are decent ones to use, if people want safety and growth, or they want even future income from them. So there's a variety of tools we use, but definitely we can manage money as well, which, we do. What's the phrase? Some hear out there, we do better when you do better. So we can do that too. We can manage your money. If it's just for us, I should mainly put all your money under management, because then I get that fee ongoing, indefinitely. Different than insurance products, they usually pay the agents an upfront commission and that's it. But, what's right for you, it all depends on, what's your retirement, what you want your retirement to be like. And once we understand your thinking, your goals, then we start putting together. Some people, we don't need to do anything. We just say, keep doing what you're doing. In fact, we could talk about that. There's a couple that I met with recently, actually for the second or third time, who, they're not actually clients of ours, but we're coaching them along the way on other issues.
0: Yeah. So we want to make sure if you need to be coached along on other issues, that you also know that you've got a resource here. We're going to talk about a couple who came in recently. And, this was interesting. A lot of times folks will come to events. They're already retired. Sometimes they just want to see the information, and they have enough income right now. But I really loved the question. They were in their very, very early 70s, and something very specific that was on their mind. We'll discuss that when we come back. For our radio listeners right now, we want to let you know that you can get your free retirement review from Dale Sudas and the team here at Sudas Financial, reviewing your investments. How do you build income to replace? Are you going to sell assets, use your investments? It becomes a little bit more complicated than just drawing down from your savings and those retirement accounts. We want to make sure that it's all working together. If you want to know what it looks like for you, you can call the phone number. We have operators who are right by the phones who will schedule a time for you. You can either do it over the phone, over Zoom, or in person at the offices here in California. And it starts with a phone call from you to ask for your free retirement review. 833-856-1382 is the phone number. Sudas.com is the website with all kinds of tools and information there. 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For Dale Sudas, I'm Spike. We'll both be back again next weekend.
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4: 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The views, statements, and opinions expressed herein are those of the individual speakers and not necessarily those of Foundations and its affiliates. The information contained herein does not constitute an offer to sell any securities or represent an express or implied opinion or endorsement of any specific investment opportunity, offering, or issuer. Any discussion of performance or returns is not indicative of future results. Any discussions of specific strategies are for informational purposes only and have been provided to help determine whether they may be appropriate for your specific situation. If applicable, the primary goal is converting retirement assets into a Roth IRA is to reduce the future tax liability on the distributions you take in retirement or on the distributions of your beneficiaries. Each individual investor's situation is different, and any ideas provided may not be appropriate for your particular circumstances. Comments regarding a particular client's experience may or may not be the same as another client's experience and is not an indication that any client or prospective client will experience the same or a higher level of future success or performance. Foundations only transacts business in those jurisdictions where it's properly registered or is excluded or exempted from registration requirements. Registration as an investment advisor is not an endorsement of the firm by securities regulators and does not mean the advisor has achieved a specific level of skill or ability. Nothing herein constitutes a recommendation that any security, portfolio, or securities or investment strategy is suitable for any specific person. No legal or tax advice is provided. 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
5: 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I never minded being 2:35, but you know what minded? 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
0: Welcome back. 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In fact, we've got our next story in question here. Came from your Women, Wealth, and Wisdom series. I know you're going to do one or two more of them before the end of the year. You hold them at the Fresno State University. You've got a location there.
1: Uh-huh.
0: And today, women in their retirement planning, we just want you to think out there. If you look up actuary statistics, folks, who lives longer, generally speaking, between men and women? I'll give you the answer. I'll give you a hint. It rhymes with women. Who tends to have a little bit less in retirement savings due to salary and restrictions? Women who
1: taking time out kids,
0: exactly,
1: or care for loved ones. Yeah.
0: Just generally across the board, a little bit less in Social Security because maybe they did take out time to take care of the kids, et cetera, et cetera. Women today have more things to be concerned about when it comes to retirement planning. And that's why we're so glad that this person came. So, you know, on paper, it seemed like everything was good. There was a retired couple. So the woman came to your event, but she had a husband at home. Hopefully he was also, you know, cooking her dinner. So by the time she got back, she had some food. She was in her early 70s. They're totally living fine on their monthly income, but she had a specific concern. Why did she come to the event?
1: Well, she's been coming to several of her monthly events. And so she came in, her big concern, if any of us are worried about how to cover or pay for long-term care, learn how to deal with it now instead of waiting to find out can it be covered down the road if and when you need it, or for a loved one even. So her concern is, you know, if she needs care, and rightly so, because she unfortunately got a diagnosis of an early stage of Alzheimer's. She's still sharp. She's still doing things and traveling, having a good old time. But she has some long-term care insurance that will work whether she's at home in assisted living or in a nursing home. But the benefits of that would only last up to 2 years if she used it to the full amount. So the concern is, and rightly so, with ones with memory issues, they tend to live longer, even if they're like in a nursing home. The average stay in a nursing home for most people is about 2.5-3 years, whereas people with memory issues are usually there sometimes in excess of even 6 years. So with a 2-year benefit, you know, rightly she's concerned, hey, And she knows our expertise. One of our expertise is knowing how to help people with covering long-term care without even having long-term care insurance. We learned about programs on that. Personally, I learned programs back in 1997, before you and I were born, right, Spike?
0: Yes.
1: Anyway, so we've been helping literally thousands of families through the years to protect assets from so-called spend out, get on programs that pay for not just a nursing home, but that can pay for in-home care, sometimes in excess of $4,000 a month, using nursing home waiver programs through the long-term care Medi-Cal program. Now, this particular couple, technically, because most of their investments or savings is tied to IRAs, and IRAs with that same program are exempt, just like your home and a bunch of other things. So very technically, they could be eligible for, you know, and use that program. But to use it for in-home might be more difficult because of they have a decent income. And I mean, right now their income is very nice. They have gross in excess of $8,000 a month, which not bad. And you would think, well, why are they worried about it? Well, you know, if one or both need care, that can be used up real quickly, and it's kind of hard to pay all the other bills. So, but they have a decent amount of assets. And I'm, you know, basically my coaching is, I don't want you worried about it. You know, we can coach you and the family if something comes up. Even if you don't become a financial client of ours, we can still coach you and help you. That's, you know, what we do. And just make sure, you know, the kids are, well, actually, do they? I don't remember if they have kids, but others in the family who would be looking after them know about us. So if they land in the hospital, make sure we know, or if they decline rapidly, make sure we know so we can step in and coach them how properly to cover care, even beyond that 2-year period. You know, you brought up a question in the break of, aren't there like annuities that you can mm-hmm. use that have long-term care, what they call chronic illness benefits? And yes, mm-hmm. there are some out there. Different than buying long-term care insurance, which I'm personally not a big fan of. And she, with that diagnosis, would not be able to get another, you know, another long-term care insurance policy because she already has, you know, it's like, can I buy auto insurance after I, you know, crash into something?
0: Okay, thank you. Yeah, that
1: you can't do
0: that. You get in a car accident and say, oh, well, you know, I'll pay the monthly premium. I need help, you know, paying this. No, yeah. You usually can't get it afterwards.
1: Exactly. So, but the, you know, if you made me think, and could she put a portion of even some IRA money into an annuity that has an income rider? So let's say, you know, puts X amount of dollars in the, into this annuity, the income rider starts out at a much higher percentage of that. And, you know, basically the one I know of right now, one of them could be 35% higher. So 100,000 turns into 135,000 for future income. And that 135,000 can grow at a higher, faster pace than the 100,000. And down the road, if she uses up her 2-year benefit and needs more income to cover care, we can turn that whatever 135,000 turns into guaranteed lifetime income, actually. Mm-hmm. And that can help offset the cost of care. Again, using what? Pennies on the dollar. Instead of using whole dollars, pulling it straight from investments or IRAs, you could, you know, leverage your money to create some extra income for care, or just extra income, period. But in this particular case, that might be a method to the madness. What if, though, she has that annuity, and let's say she puts $100,000 in, and over the years, that income rider grows to $200,000 or $250,000. The beauty of that particular account, if she doesn't use it, the income rider, that $250,000 in this example, can go to the beneficiaries as long as they take it over, let's say, a minimum of 5 years, which why would they take the little over $100,000 when they can take the higher value, you know, over time? So there's some, you know, it's not a use the annuity and lose the money. No, it's it can actually provide a higher death benefit. So there's a number of tools that can be used. But in this particular case, it might make sense to use a little bit to make sure she's not worrying about how to cover long-term care. I don't want people worried about that. If you have a loved one now that needs a lot of help and you or others in the family are caring for them, just give us a call. It doesn't cost a dime to know what their options and rights are, know what programs can be used to help them through not only the long-term care Medi-Cal program, different than welfare Medi-Cal, and or the VA program. There's some money through aid and attendance that sometimes we can trigger for veterans who, qualify. So, people have questions about long-term care. Our team knows how to help. And we actually, if you need the benefits of one of those, we walk you through to get those activated. We help you, take you by the hand to get those benefits going for you.
0: So it's not just something that, you're getting them into a specific kind of mechanism and then they're all on their own. You can tell them how to work it, how to best work it. Because sometimes and people who actually sell you that tool, then eventually they're no longer with that organization. And so you've got something, you don't know exactly how you're supposed to work it. You don't mind helping people all along the stages. By the way, I'm guessing with all of this great, fantastic advice that you're giving this person, they're clients, right? They're clients on your books?
1: This particular couple, no. We've not, they're not even clients.
0: So all this advice.
1: She's come in a couple, two, three times over the past couple of years, and it's okay. I don't mind. I just don't want her worried about it. I mean, she's happy with who's helping with their accounts now. Why am I going to step on their toes to say, you got to put it all with us or some of it? No. I just don't want her worried about what if she needs more and more care, or he does too. So, no, that is how we operate here. And see, think about it too. If I do the right thing for her, okay, when she's with other friends or relatives, what is she going to say about us? We get referrals upon referrals. So, I don't have to make money. We don't have to, make money off of everybody we see. We just don't want people worried. And we know what happens. We don't worry about, our bills being paid when we take care of you properly.
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0: This is Retire Your Way with Dale Sudas of Sudas Financial. This was another couple. I don't know if she came to the Women, Wealth, and Wisdom, but if you'd like to find out why retirement planning is so important for women today, you can come to one of the live events. We're going to be updating that on the website. You can always just call the phone number and say, hey, when are you going to be doing the next event? The number is 833-856-1382. Together in life, separate on paper. There was a woman who said, and so I think her husband, but her partner was with her. And they said, look, we are together, but we are not legally married. We live together. He helps me with, you know, this part of my assets. And, you know, I run everything in our household. But, you know, right now our assets are separate. And just in the very quickness of what we were gathering, because it was, I think this was at a live event, you know, I don't know if they've been through a divorced or widowed, but for whatever the reasons are, they are not legally bound to one another. But they said, should we make separate appointments because we would like the help, or should we schedule it together? Mm-hmm. Because we do.
1: Good question.
0: You know,
1: yeah, good question. So it's not just if ones are, you know, living together. What if you've remarried? And, you know, I see this all the time. One has these assets, this property, another has his own property, or they have different assets, different accounts. They each have their own children, none together. So should you, you know, if you're together, whether you're legally bound, like you put it, or if or not. It would be, to me, it would make more sense to come in together, unless you're trying to, you know, keep really secret from, you know, letting the other know what you really have.
0: And I think that's the conversation. The separate doesn't have to be secretive, and it's not being selfish. It's just saying, look, maybe I have kids over here. I've got family over here. I've got business over here, or properties over here, or things I built, you know, ahead of time,
1: exactly.
0: Whatever. This is not a bad thing. I would say just kind of the opposite is that if you have two people who are committed to one another, I want you to finish your thought, Dale. I'm going to talk about like kind of the legal parameters of what you might want to put together, because it's harder to make decisions for partners like that, let's say at a healthcare facility or financially speaking, if we don't have some legal documentation. But as far as the planning wise.
1: We'll touch on that too. But I had a couple not too long ago come in. They are married. There's second marriage for both. She has property. He has property. She has some children. He has children. And they have the same goals. They actually want to, you know, travel and help others out of the country. So they want to do some things that are, you know, very good for others. Yet now what happens? How do they make sure things are protected? And I mean, we can go on and on, but, you know, they are married and, you know, he's going to be retiring soon with a very decent pension. And they basically, the income is going to be okay. But the question was, how do we structure things to make sure my property goes to my kids and his property goes to his kids and so on. What's interesting, one of the attorneys I've known for probably 25 years or more, he can set up a trust in their name, but this property, their separate properties retain their separate character. What does that mean? That means in the trust, it will say that his property goes to his kids, her property goes to her kids. And the trust, you know, they're still the trustees and in control. They can maintain, if they want, separate accounts, but they do have some joint accounts, obviously, to pay the bills and such. And the other thing they need is financial powers of attorney. If they get to a point where they can't handle their financial affairs, they're appointing one another and others as agents to act on their financial affairs and healthcare decisions. If you're 18 and above, and even if you don't own property, you should have a healthcare directive, which allows somebody to make those healthcare choices for you, not just to pull the plug, but to speak up for you if you can't speak for yourself in the hospital or, you know, with the doctors and such. The other is a financial power of attorney. If you're 18 and above, you should have that at least. And then down the road, when you own property, set up your own living trust that protects the property from probate. It goes where you want it to go. So I like it when people who, even if they have separate assets, when they come in together, I can understand their goals, their, you know, what they want to be doing in retirement better. And, you know, I can show them how to keep the assets separate. I can, you know, and walk them through the whole enchilada, so to speak, because there's a lot of questions on that. You know, well, how do I, you know, just because you're married or just because you have these separate assets, it doesn't mean they're mixed. In fact, here's an interesting thing. So let's say he owns a house and she owns a house, and let's say they're paid for. But if they go back and refi one of their properties to pay community bills, they've made that property a community asset per what my attorney tells me. So there are proper steps, proper things to know how to keep them separate if that's your goal. Sometimes I have people who they remarry and now they own property together. Unfortunately, some of the hardest questions with these situations where they each have their own children is if something happens to you, should the assets be split equally among all of the kids? What if the property they have is only in one of their names and that's the only property they have? Then that person may want that property just to go to their kids. So what about other investments, you know, retirement accounts and such? You know, they might have each other as primary beneficiary or not. They might have their kids as primary beneficiaries on their retirement accounts. So there's a lot of things. I mean, there's a lot more moving parts to deal with, but it can be. But it's, again, the main question you asked was, or she asked, should we make separate appointments or should we come in together? I always encourage come in together so we can get the whole picture. I can get you both thinking about how you want things structured, you know, keep the lessen the confusion in the process. It's really
0: this isn't to keep things separate from the partner because they were having the conversation together. It's that maybe they just have, you know, they had prior lives and prior kids and prior properties and so forth, and they don't want to make it any messier because here's the thing. So there are certain protections by being married, but now this can also mean different things for the estate planning if there are kids, businesses, whatever it is. So wonderful question. Very responsible. But if you are together but separate financially on paper, yeah, you can come on in together. Like you said, unless there's, you know, a specific reason why you didn't want to have a conversation.
1: And think about it. If, let's say you're together, but you're not married, okay? How do you protect each other? You know, let's say the husband owns the house and the wife, the non-wife, but the, you know, the partner is in the house with you. And if you die first, how do we protect your partner? So there are things that can actually be set up in your trust that even though you want it only to go to your children, it can be set up where there's a provision for the partner to stay there as long as they're able and able to pay for it and all that. But when they move out or die, then it passes on to the kids. So that keeps the kids from kicking out, you know, the girlfriend in this example. There's some protection for them. So There's a number of things that could be done. Again, there's so many different moving parts when ones are together, even if they're not married, or they're together, but they've, you know, got separate assets, separate beneficiaries.
0: And there's some things you can do simply with beneficiary designations. You can have life insurance policies and create a beneficiary designation. But yeah, that one can always be a big surprise. Say, oh, well, my family, my kids have known that she's lived in this house or he has lived in this house and we've been together for 20 years or however long it is. And they assume everything will carry along. But if, you know, if that title transfers over to the next generation and they're not as thrilled about the relationship, it should be up to you to protect it. But a wonderful question. We are together, but financially separate. Should we come in together? Hey, let's talk about what protections you need, what kinds of things you need to put in place to make sure that your design of your relationship works for both of you. And if you want to know what that looks like for you, you can call the phone number and ask us your question as well. Not live on the air. What that's going to do is go over to our call center. Well, they'll schedule a time for you where you can ask your question either over the phone, in person, over Zoom. We'll schedule it however you like. 833-856-1382 is the phone number for you to call your financial advisor, Dale Sudis here, right in California, of Retire Your Way. 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
4: 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The views, statements, and opinions expressed herein are those of the individual speakers and not necessarily those of Foundations and its affiliates. The information contained herein does not constitute an offer to sell any securities or represent an express or implied opinion or endorsement of any specific investment opportunity, offering, or issuer. Any discussion of performance or returns is not indicative of future results. Any discussions of specific strategies are for informational purposes only and have been provided to help determine whether they may be appropriate for your specific situation. If applicable, the primary goal is converting retirement assets into a Roth IRA is to reduce the future tax liability on the distributions you take in retirement or on the distributions of your beneficiaries. Each individual investor's situation is different and any ideas provided may not be appropriate for your particular circumstances. Comments regarding a particular client's experience may or may not be the same as another client's experience and is not an indication that any client or prospective client will experience the same or a higher level of future success or performance. Foundations only transacts business in those jurisdictions where it's properly registered or is excluded or exempted from registration requirements. Registration as an investment advisor is not an endorsement of the firm by securities regulators and does not mean the advisor has achieved a specific level of skill or ability. Nothing herein constitutes a recommendation that any security, portfolio, or securities or investment strategy is suitable for any specific person. No legal or tax advice is provided. 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
9: A big week upcoming. I'm Paul Stevens, Fox News. President Trump is set to join world leaders at the UN General Assembly next week in New York City.
10: President Trump is expected to repeat his calls that Iran cannot have a nuclear weapon when he addresses the United Nations General Assembly in New York next week. Despite the war, the State Department has allowed a core Iranian delegation to attend the event. Iranian President Masoud Pezeshkian is reportedly one of the officials who has been granted a visa, but a senior administration official did not say whether whether there will be any meetings between the U.S. and Iran. The General Assembly comes against the backdrop of Chinese President Xi Jinping's state visit to D.C. China's relationship with Iran is under the spotlight. China is accused of propping up Iran's war machine by buying its oil, supplying the regime with weapons and even intelligence that's helping to target U.S. troops, allegedly.
9: And that's Fox's Madeline Rivera, and this is the Wall Street Journal report. U.S. officials think Iran obtained some high-resolution satellite imaging of an American base in Jordan from China and before an attack that killed three U.S. service members. President Trump announcing a major security deal with Denmark and Greenland.
8: President Trump declaring victory in this historic deal with Greenland and Denmark, writing in a Truth Social post that the deal, quote, "I am pleased to announce the United States of America has entered into an agreement with the Kingdom of Denmark and Greenland that gives the United States permanent control over security and all other needs in Greenland."

0: En garde!
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2: How did I lose weight? 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
4: 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It is the Christopher Gabriel Program for the insiders. You know who you are. It's the CGP. We have a really cool program for you this week. A little bit later on, of course, the entertainment critic from the Daily Beast, Nick Shager. And, of course, last year he was named the Film Critic of the Year from the Los Angeles Press Club. We're going to get three reviews from him. We're also going to talk about where he was last week, which was the Toronto Film Festival. And we're going to talk a little bit about the Emmys, which just came out about a week ago or so. But right now, I have to tell you, I have, in my career, I've done about 7,000 interviews. I don't even like calling them interviews. I like calling them conversations because that's what they are. And in those 7,000 plus, I have never interviewed a sumo wrestler until today. Sumo, of course, is the official sport of Japan. And, I mean, it goes back 700, 800 years. It's a very regal, formal sport. There's all kinds of formalities and things that go on in the ring. And I mean, it is something that, you know, they would pay homage to the deities by throwing salt and all kinds of really cool stuff. And it's very large men who are in there. And I have a gentle giant in the studio with me, a gentleman from Los Angeles who

0: basically has grown up in Lemoore. He is Matthew Westwood, and he joins me right now. Matthew, it's great to have you aboard.
1: Oh, it's great to be here. Thank you for having me.
0: And listen, we have a lot of time with you today, and I'm so glad we do. And I know that you were getting ready for this big event in Santa Cruz. You got injured, but you were gracious enough to come in again. We'll get to all of that. I want to talk about you. You are from Los Angeles. When did you come to the Central Valley?
1: When I was a younger guy, back in 2002, I was about 10 years old.
0: Okay, so you're about 10. You came to Lemoore, yeah. And that area. And I'm going to tell folks ahead of time, there's some questions that I'm curious about, because you're 6 feet six, and right now you are about what, 530, 540 pounds?
1: Yeah, I'm about there, 530, 540.
0: Okay, mm-hmm. So you've been more. That's been a cool journey. I mean, there's more to you than just being a sumo wrestler, and that's part of why I wanted you in today, because I think you are not only a fascinating individual, I think you're an inspiring individual. And I've been watching your videos and watching this journey of weight loss that you've been on. And I think inspiring in so much as so many people have been on that journey. And every time I see you, you got a big smile on your face. You've met, I think, half the building today. So when you were growing up, were you kind of bigger than the other kids, taller than the other kids?
1: Yeah, I was always the bigger kid growing up, and yeah, just throughout my whole childhood, always struggled with my weight, and also just, you know, just my sheer size. I was just a bigger guy.
0: Yeah. So did that lead you to any particular sports, football or what have you?
1: Yeah, I always had a passion for football and basketball. I was actually pretty good at basketball. I never played through the school, but I did play like at the park.
0: So you were a baller?
1: Oh yeah, absolutely.
0: Yeah, right on. We're talking with Matthew Westwood, sumo wrestler. He's from Lemoore, originally from Los Angeles. Tell me about, you know, I have a number of friends who have struggled with weight. How much of that struggle growing up just, you know, was a either a burden for you or something that you just sort of incorporated into who you were and who you are?
1: It just always was a struggle. I would turn to food whenever I had a situation that just would stress me out or I feel a certain type of way about something. And I would turn to food and you know, the repercussions from that would, you know, here's the outcome here. And then just growing up, doing certain things like going to carnivals or certain rides, I would wait in line and wait in that long line just to get to the ride. And I wouldn't fit on the ride, and I would have to do the walk of shame because I couldn't fit. So
0: the walk of the, yeah, and I have heard people use that phrase before, and I have to tell folks we're going to post some pictures and what have you, but I have to tell you, and I said this to you out in the hall before you walked in here, you look great. I mean, I saw you when you were, what was the max weight that you got to?
1: My max recorded weight was 640 pounds. I definitely feel like I was way heavier because I was actually, you know, being progressive, making weight, losing weight. And I finally found a scale that could weigh me once I was 640 pounds.
0: And you are, I mean, some people saw you in the hall here and they just said, you know, okay, this is not the same guy. He looks, you know, so different. And it's a credit to you. And it's inspiring that you have cut into this. I mean, how hard is it? What are we talking about calories? I'm just trying to get a baseline here. What are we talking about? Is it something that you monitor, or is it just you kind of have a feel for it?
1: Yeah, right now my coach Cole Robinson has me mainly focused on protein. So I'm doing 1 meal a day in a very protein rich diet. He has me eating close to about a little over 3,000 calories.
0: Okay. And for folks just joining us, first of all, where the heck have you been? The competition that Matthew was going to be competing in was going to be today, September 26th. It's live up in Santa Cruz, the World Elite Sumo. You were going to be competing in that. You sustained an injury. Yeah. What happened?
1: Unfortunately, I fell walking out of a store. I slipped on some liquid that was there, and yeah, I unfortunately sprained my ankle pretty good and strained my back, and I'm pretty messed up, pretty sore. So me trying to do the sumo, it wasn't the best.
0: But this is a little speed bump, and you're going to be back, and we're going to get into, again, we're going to get into all of this. One of the things is I was learning about you, Matthew, and it's Matthew with one T.
1: Yeah,
0: Matthew. And one T. I love that. That's very cool. One of the things I was learning about you is you've had this fascinating journey, but you've also had a complex journey, and you've had tragedy in your life. And I think seeing who you are and where you're at now is what makes you also so inspiring, because you wrote this, and I wanted you to address this. You wrote, "For years, I fought severe clinical depression after the death of both my parents, crippling anxiety. I kept working, kept smiling, kept everything buried," close quote. So now I see this walking sunshine in the building, who is you. What was it for you that triggered something that said, I need to lift myself up and get to a better place in my life? Because you clearly have gotten to a better place.
1: Yes, absolutely. At my lowest, I was just stuck in the bed, I felt like, and just had nothing going and just was sad all the time. And just one day I just like woke up and I was like, I have to stop this. I have to do something. I have to be productive. And that really what led me to doing sumo. I literally searched something. I'm like, oh, I'm a big guy. Let me see if there's any sumo, you know? And I found a sumo club inside my city in Lemoore, Sequoia Sumo Club. And I joined. And from there, I started. It's pretty ironic, you know, a person joined sumo wrestling and starts losing weight doing sumo. When people think of sumo, they think of, you know, you got to get big. I had to do the opposite.
0: And that's, I'm glad you brought that up. We're talking with Matthew Westwood. He is a sumo wrestler. He is based here in the Central Valley. He's already won at least one medal, a couple of them?
1: Yeah, a couple. I won a third.
0: A third
1: nice. third place medal.
0: Is that Los Angeles?
1: Out in Long Beach at the Sumo Open, US Sumo Open.
0: So you got a bronze, and then you had another competition at one point in San Diego, did you not?
1: Yeah.
0: Okay.
1: That was
0: something. So you hit on something that I think is fascinating, and that is, you know, I looking up sumo wrestlers and trying to learn about the sport, knowing that you were coming in, what I was seeing was most of them in Japan, and certainly here, are somewhere in the 350 to 360 range. And have you found this, and we're going to get into the rudiments of it in just a moment, have you found this to be a great accelerant or a great motivator to say, I can do this, I need to drop some of this weight?
1: Absolutely, because these guys, it's in Japan. They don't have any weight classes. It's just open.
0: It's all open.
1: And then for the league, for WES, it's all open weight as well. They're imitating. They're following the code there in Japan as well. So with that being said, it doesn't matter about like size. A lot of the time, the bigger guys aren't the ones that always win. It's the guys that lost skill and being able to be quicker and able to, you know, maneuver yourself in a certain way. So that's a real huge incentive for me to try to drop the weight so I can be a whole lot more agile, a lot more, more skilled and not so slow. The weight has helped me in the past where guys were unable to move me real right. easily, but it still didn't equate to victories.
0: Well, coming up in the next segment, we're going to have Matthew educate us. He's going to educate us on sumo. I've seen video of him doing his thing. It is just really cool to watch. And I've an immediate fan. So we're going to have him educate us on sumo wrestling. He is Matthew Westwood. I am CG, and this is the CGP on News Talk 580, 105.9. KMJ.
2: How did I lose weight? And I did lean right here. I did. I love this stuff. Listen, Brickhouse Nutrition been with me for a long time. So chatting with Miles, I'm up at like 235. True story. I never minded being 235, but you know what minded? 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I said, I got to lose some LBs, Miles. 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
2: Talking with local Lemoore product by way of Los Angeles. He's a sumo wrestler, Matthew Westwood. All right, so let's get to the meat of the sumo. So you found that club in Lemoore, and when you went in, I mean, what was your initial impression in terms of the club and you're projecting for yourself, can I do this?
3: It was just a interesting thing. It was just something new to me. I'd seen these guys. They had good friendship.
2: There was a lot of fellowship.
3: Yeah. Yes. And I thought, I was like, wow, this is really neat. And I felt like I was a part of something.
2: That's very, very cool, because I think we all, when we join something, whatever it is, it can be a club that people are playing cards, or it's a running club or something. We want to feel that we're part of something bigger. And that's what you're saying, that this what this was.
3: Oh, yes.
2: And is.
3: Shout out to my sensei, Matthew Salazar. He really opened up, really welcomed me and the rest of the crew, Tim and Lewis, and I appreciate them.
2: Get them all out there. Let's get them all out there. So how hard was it to learn this sport? I know that you told me ahead of time that it's a little different in the United States versus Japan, in so much as in Japan, you're essentially a part of a program at a young age. Is that right?
3: Yeah, from a young age, they get into a stable and all that. They work their way up into the ranks.
2: And then they, but here, the WES, the World Elite Sumo, is this something that is nationwide? Is it just on the West Coast? Explain that to us.
3: Yeah, so this is the first one in America, the first professional sumo outside of Japan in 800 years. And so they're doing something very good here. It's going to be all over the United States. The first one here is going to be in Santa Cruz on September 26th at the Kaiser Permanente Center. And then our next one will be in Florida. And then the one after that will be in Seattle, Washington.
2: And so when you go, again, forgive my naivete. So we were talking, you just mentioned the one in Santa Cruz. How does it being open work? Is it a draw where the names are put in and you're drawn against somebody? Or is it based upon where your ranking is? How does that work?
3: Yeah, so with WES, I believe how they have it set up. This is my first event with them, to be honest. And so they're going to have, it's like a best out of three competition per athlete. So they just go through the 12 athletes and they compete against each other. And then the best one that makes it out wins.
2: Tell me, let's talk about the first match, your first competition. Was that San Diego?
3: Yes, San Diego.
2: So tell me about the nerves. What kind of nerves did you have? Or were you feeling like, man, I got this?
3: I was nervous because I seen these guys, they're really good at it, they're proficient, they were practicing, and I was a bigger guy at that time. I was still in the
2: 600 range? Yeah.
3: Yes. And so I had a hard time just standing for more than 10 minutes. And so seeing these guys doing their shikos and they were able to slide and just like moving very limber, and me, I was just huffing and puffing standing there. And so I was a little fearful, but I actually did quite well for my first event there.
2: Tell me, let's talk about your gym. I know there's dojos, but what do we call a sumo gym?
3: Yes.
2: Is that? Oh,
3: yes.
2: Mm-hmm. Wow, how about that? Tell me about the training. Tell me, are there, and again, forgive my naivete, Matthew. We're talking with Matthew Westwood, sumo wrestler from Lemoore, working his way up the ranks. I feel like, you know, winning championships is going to be in his future. Training, you were talking about sliding and stuff. What kind of techniques are we looking at when you're trying to win a match? And tell folks how you go about winning a match. What constitutes winning?
3: Yeah, so like in my opinion, I think the lower your center of gravity, that person will win. If you can get the other person unbalanced or something. And so in order to win a sumo match, a sumo match can happen so quick. It can start and end. It could be as fast as 1 second or 3 seconds. It's so fast. Or there's some matches that might take a little bit longer. And so the simple way to win is either you push out your opponent out of the ring, or any other part of their body touches the ground other than the bottom of their feet, they lose. And so that's the two ways that you can possibly win.
2: Matthew, what is the surface that you're actually competing on? Because it's not concrete or something. It's something different, right?
3: Yes. And so, like, in Japan, they have, like clay, I believe.
2: Okay.
3: It's like a sandy material. And here in America, it's mainly on mats.
2: It's on mats. Okay. Yeah. And I watched video of you, and I've watched sumo wrestling from Japan, not there, but I've watched it on TV here. Is there, when you work with your coach, with your trainers in your dojo, talking again about strategy, are you more a go after guy, like the old Mike Tyson, charge out of your side of that ring, or are you more, you're going to wait for him to come to you?
3: Yeah, so my dreams, my future, I want to be the guy that goes after them. But for right now, since I'm not that fast, and so I wait for them to come to me. But I still go to them, we meet, and yeah, it's been working for me so far.
2: When you've been training and you're in the ring and you're looking at an opponent, what is the biggest challenge? Is it something, and I ask athletes this all the time, Matthew, is the challenge more mental or is the challenge more physical?
3: That's a great question. It's actually a little bit of both, mainly mental, because you can really, like, when you're face-to-face with your opponent right before you're about to do the match and you look each other in the eyes, it can get quite intimidating because they're giving you their best mean stare, their best intimidating.
2: Is that part of it, the stare?
3: Yeah.
2: Okay. Okay.
3: They're ready, like, they want to destroy you. And so that part right there can get a little intimidating. But then once you're in the match and you're doing the thing, I see, like, grown men, like, when I get them good, their faces, they look like a child. And it's kind of sad. Like,
2: yeah.
3: It makes me sad. Like, I'm like, oh, my goodness, I don't want to hurt this guy. You know, this was a big, strong man, and now he's looking scared. And, you know, that's the thing.
2: That's interesting you should say that, because one of the videos that I saw of you, you took a guy right out. I mean, the guy went out of the ring on his back, and then you went and helped him up.
3: Yes.
2: And that, it really speaks to who you are. So let's have some fun here. Yeah. So I'm 6'2", about 205. You're 6'6", about, you said 530, 540, right in there?
3: Yes.
2: All right. Now, you try not to laugh too hard, but I put this on your plate now. So you get in the ring, and then you see me across the other side of the ring. How fast are you going to have me out of that ring?
3: Like I said, it depends. I had a gentleman in an open weight this last event I was, and he beat me. He was only maybe 5'8". And he got me out the ring. He's from Uzbekistan.
2: Okay.
3: Yeah, and it went everywhere, viral in his country. Like, it was on their Fox News or CNN. It was everywhere.
2: Well, we need to get him back.
3: Him beating me. Yeah,
2: yeah. We need to have you take him out. Let me just tell you right now, I would last about 1.7 seconds with you in that ring. I'd probably be like, hey, I'm done here.
3: Yeah.
2: I'm going to get a hot dog. I'm out of here. Folks, he is Matthew Westwood. And just a really neat guy and a very talented sumo wrestler. He is in our area. He was going to be competing up in Santa Cruz in the World Elite Sumo Competition at Kaiser Permanente Arena. But there are going to be more events coming. Listen, you always have a place on my show. I think you are a fascinating guy. You're a great story. You are an inspiring story. And I want more people to learn about you. Your next match, wherever it's at in California, I'm going to make a point of getting there. And maybe you and I will take a couple mile walk together and just shoot the breeze a little walk with Matt.
3: Absolutely. Yeah, I had that little group called Walk with Matt, and it was really, really neat. I would love to do that.
2: Well, if it's okay with you, when you do that again, I'm going to drive down to Lemoore and I'm going to join the group.
3: Thank you.
2: All right. He is Matthew Westwood. By the way, you did a great job, man.
3: Thank you.
2: You did a great job.
3: Thank you. Yeah, it's an honor to be here.
2: Well, believe me, the pleasure and honor is ours. He is Matthew Westwood. I'm CG, and this is the CGP on News Talk 580, 105.9 KMG.
4: How did I lose weight? And I did. Lean, right here. I did. I love this stuff. 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
1: This is KMJ.
2: Working our way through a Saturday morning. Well, we have the benefit of having Nick Shager for two segments this week. Of course, he was at the Toronto Film Festival last week. We're going to get to that a little bit later on. But right now, the entertainment critic from the Daily Beast joins us. Mr. Shager, how are you, sir?
13: I'm good. Happy to be back. How you doing?
2: Doing very well. Good to have you back. Let's just jump right in here. Mobland Season 2 on Paramount Plus.
13: Yes. Well, you know, this week there's a number of things out. And I want to preface our conversation by saying, as you said, I was at the Toronto Film Festival last week and into this week. And so as a result, we're not talking about the biggest movie of the week, which is Resident Evil, which apparently is quite good. But I have to apologize to everybody. I was in transit from Toronto, so I have not seen it yet. So we're going to instead talk about the things I have seen.
2: Okay.
13: And yes, Mobland Season 2 is at the top of that list. People were really into Mobland first season from last year, which was on Paramount Plus. And, you know, I was pretty down on the first season when I reviewed it. And I'll give a little insight into that. Often, studios only give you a few episodes to review from. They don't necessarily always give you an entire season. And that was the case with Mobland. And I thought, boy, I really like everyone in it. The cast is led by Tom Hardy, Pierce Brosnan, Helen Mirren, Patty Considine, and I just thought it was too cliched. It was just a gangster story that you had seen a million times before. And I have since finished that season, and I have watched season two, and I will tell you that that wasn't wrong. The show is immensely cliched. You have seen all of this before. Pierce Brosnan is the crime boss. Helen Mirren is the Lady Macbeth-ish wife of his. And Tom Hardy is the really stoic, really understated in a very menacing way, fixer. And the second season is of a piece with the first. It flows from it. There's more gangland warfare. That's basically the show, which is complicated by the fact that this crime family is immensely dysfunctional, and they're always on the precipice of stabbing each other in the back. But I will say that, given that I have now watched a lot more of the show, there is something pleasurable about it, simply because the performances are so good, and the show does know how to do the cliches. I still wish they would mess with the formula a little bit more. I think the show could be so much more, given who's involved. But if you're into gangster shows and if you like any of these actors, Helen Mirren is great in the second season. Tom Hardy is really good in it. It is certainly the kind of thing that now, once you're really involved in these characters' lives, it's a pretty fun ride.
2: All right, that sounds pretty good. I'll watch anything with Helen Mirren and Pierce Brosnan. Now we're talking with Nick Shager. How about this? Knife, the attempted murder of Salman Rushdie.
13: Yeah, as the title indicates, Knife is a documentary about the attack a few years ago on Salman Rushdie's life when he was speaking in public on stage and a young man stormed the stage and stabbed him repeatedly to the point of almost killing him. He eventually did survive, although he lost one of his eyes. It was a really horrible, horrific attack. And this documentary, which I saw at the Sundance Film Festival earlier this year, and which continues to be a strong contender for my top 10 list, is a really, really striking and moving and harrowing documentary. And it's from a documentarian named Alex Gibney, who makes documentaries like every 2 weeks. And sometimes that's good, sometimes that's bad. Here, Gibney really benefits from the fact that he has this immense amount of great material. First, he has Salman Rushdie's participation. He narrates the film by reading passages from his book that is the basis for the film. So there's a real first-hand quality to the storytelling. On top of it, from the moment this attack happened, all the way through Rushdie's recovery, for 2 years, his wife filmed him. And that material is also the crux of this film. Mm. And so you really have this moment-to-moment, very intimate, very urgent footage and atmosphere to the film. And I think that just is the way that a story like this goes from being an interesting and sort of upsetting news story to something a lot more profound. And obviously Rushdie is an immensely smart and articulate guy. And his, you know, discussing the toll this has taken and the doubts and the insecurities and all the feelings and thoughts that he has about this really brings it home. So I know it's not necessarily a film that sounds like a great time at the movies because it is an upsetting subject matter, but it is one of the most moving films you'll see this year. You should absolutely check it out if you get the opportunity.
2: Nick, you hit on something that I think is really noteworthy, and you can elaborate on this if you want, and that is that I think sometimes I love documentaries. You love horror. I love documentaries. Where a documentary often loses me is when it's too slickly produced. I'm losing the sense of narrative that we're actually talking about this particular individual or that one. And the fact that there's all this home footage, that really does bring a gritty home cooking quality to this, does it not?
13: Absolutely. I mean, I was just discussing this sort of topic a few days ago with a colleague, and we were saying that often documentaries, you know, 50% of it is the subject matter and the material you have to tell it. I mean, the rest of it is how you put it together and your skill at adding to it and your skill at analyzing it. But if you don't have the raw material, you know, a lot of stories don't work the same way. And this is one where Gibney knows how to put a movie together, and he's given all the building blocks to do so here. And as a result, it's one of his best films.
2: I can't wait to see this. This is one I'm definitely going to take a look at. Of course, my guest is our CGB regular from The Daily Beast, Nick Shager. Finally, one of my favorite titles ever, The History of Concrete.
13: Yes, The History of Concrete is also out this weekend, and I'm just going to say up front, if you get the chance to see it, you should absolutely go see it. It's from a comedian named John Wilson, who recently had a 3-season comedy show on HBO called How To with John Wilson, and this movie is basically a feature-length episode of that show. And in that show, John Wilson would go out onto the streets of New York City. He would film a gazillion hours of B-roll footage, and he would assemble these episodes that were about a given topic, often about New York City. Famously, one of the first episodes was about scaffolding. And he used that to give this sort of wry commentary about not just life in the city, but about his own life and about construction and about, he sort of uses small things to talk about big things. And so The History of Concrete is, as the title implies, about concrete, and it's about the way in which concrete is used to construct New York City and really to construct a lot of the modern world. But that is a jumping off point for a really hilarious, really unexpected, really surprising nonfiction comedy that is also about big topics like permanence and impermanence and transformation and all these kinds of things on an urban level, on a personal level. And it, the thing is, it's just such an idiosyncratic way to make a movie. And he is so, so funny. If you get the chance, I'm telling you, you will not be disappointed. He's hilarious. And also, if you have HBO, you should go back and watch How To with John Wilson.
2: This sounds wonderful, because I love when someone takes something very simple and maybe something that we just sort of take for granted, like concrete or scaffolding,
13: right,
2: and puts a twist on it by allowing other people to talk about it.
13: Absolutely. It is a really, really smart way of using observational documentary filmmaking to be both funny and to be both insightful at the same time.
2: No, I think
13: that's great.
2: I think that's cool. All right. 3 good options here from Mr. Shager. And we have another segment with Nick. We're gonna talk about his trip to Toronto and the Toronto Film Festival. He goes every year and then gives us a full report. And maybe we'll talk about the Emmys just a little bit as well. This is the CGP on News Talk 580, 105.9 KMJ.
4: How did I lose weight? And I did. Lean, right here. I did. I love this stuff. Listen, Brickhouse Nutrition been with me for a long time. So chatting with Miles, I'm up at like 235. True story. I never minded being 235, but you know what minded? My knees that were falling apart and my back. I'm like, I don't know what, before I started really lifting, probably about 190. So 235 was a lot. I said, I got to lose some LBs, Miles. He said, Dan, we're going to sick our team of docs and researchers on it, and we're going to get you a really good product because I don't want to take a lot of these needles and stuff. You know what he did? He got lean. He got lean. I got lean using lean, L-E-A-N. The product works. Me and Paula both use it. I'm now down about 200, 202. Losing weight's a pain. I've been there. You look in the mirror. You're getting a little gooey as you get older. No good. 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
2: Continuing with our good friend and CGP regular, the entertainment critic from the Daily Beast and last year's Film Critic of the Year from the LA Press Club, he is Nick Shager. All right, so you made your annual trip to go and have Tim Hortons food in Toronto at the Toronto Film Festival. Before you get into some of what you liked or maybe what you didn't like, is the festival laid out similar to Sundance in that you said that sometimes it's hard to get from one theater to another? Is everything condensed or is it spread all over downtown Toronto?
13: Yeah, the big difference between Sundance, or one of the two big differences, is that Toronto is very centralized. It's within a few blocks of everything. It's down. All the theaters are completely within 2 or 3 minutes walking distance from each other. And so it's a very easy festival in that regard to attend. The difference between them that makes it harder is, and this is just a logistical thing for press, is at Sundance, if one is lucky enough to get the right press pass, you can attend any of the movies, whether they are press screenings, which are just for press, or the public screenings, which regular consumers have bought tickets for. You have access to everything. And so it's very easy to make your own schedule because you know you can get into everything. At Toronto, okay, it's not that way. There are press screenings. And in fact, this year, making things even harder, there was only one press screening per film. So every film only got one press screening. And then all the public screenings, you need to find a way to get a ticket, which means asking publicists for it and trying to figure out how to make everything work. And so in that regard, it gets a little trickier. But,
2: gotcha,
13: you know, these are film critic problems, not real problems.
2: That's right.
13: For the most part, it was great.
2: That's like a sports writer. When I go to cover at a big event and I hear somebody complaining about the food in the press box, it's like, look, it's free. Okay?
13: Exactly. That's right.
2: We're okay here. All right. So give me a couple that jumped out at you that we should kind of put on the middle to back burner.
13: I think there were a number of films actually this year that people are going to be hearing a lot about. I think a number of them are going to be in the awards conversation, whether it's for the film itself or whether it's for certain stars. Certainly, I think, just as a heads up, you know, people like John Malkovich for a film called Wild Horse 9 is going to be in the awards conversation. Julianne Moore in a film that I wasn't really that crazy about, but everybody else is, called The Debut. She's going to be in the awards conversation. As for the films themselves, the film that really knocked me out from the get-go was a film called Fjord, which is by a Romanian filmmaker, and it stars Sebastian Stan and Renata Rentve, and it won the Palme d'Or at Cannes and is, I think, going to be a real player. It's a story about a conservative religious family that moves to Norway and then gets sort of accused, or the parents get accused, of child abuse. But it's a lot more complicated than that. And the story really, I think, does draw out a lot of relevant issues while also being really gripping as a drama. Mm. And Sebastian Stan is unbelievably good in it. Similarly, I saw a South Korean film at the end of the festival that's going to be on Netflix in a couple of months called Possible Love, which is one of the best films of the year. And it, too, is sort of a very straightforward, dramatic piece about two different couples. One who are more well off, and the woman is a documentary filmmaker, and they are attempting to help and also make a film about the other couple. Well, the man has lost his job at the factory in this local area, and that's sort of the subject of her film. And it, too, really gets at a lot of stuff that is relevant to, I think, everyday life, but is also a really unique, gripping drama. So those two were really good, but there's a lot you could talk about. There was the documentary from Alex Gibney about Elon Musk. That's certainly going to get a lot of attention.
17: You wrote about that.
13: I did, yes. A 4-hour documentary about Elon Musk. I'm not sure it tells you too much. No, if you follow the news, you'll know a lot of this stuff, but I wouldn't say it's a very flattering portrait of him. And, you know, there was a lot of, in the end, it turned out there was a lot of really strong stuff. But I will say, I'm not sure anything was a breakout to be an obvious Oscar Best Picture candidate. We'll see. I think the jury is still out on which of them is going to have that sort of longevity.
17: So even the first ones you mentioned that we haven't talked about, but the John Malkovich Wild Horse 9 or the Julianne Moore, the debut, some Oscar talk, but not necessarily are going to be blockbusters.
13: Yeah, I'm not sure. You know, Martin McDonagh, the playwright and filmmaker who most recently had a lot of success with The Banshees of Inisherin a couple of years ago, he's the guy behind Wild Horse 9, and I think Malkovich and Sam Rockwell, who's also in it, and Sam Rockwell won an Oscar for a previous film that he made with Martin McDonagh. I think it's going to have some real appeal. I just think the film itself doesn't in the end sort of rise to the level of the best of his films, but Malkovich is unbelievably good. And so I think there was a lot of that at the festival. Chris Rock has a film that he not only co-stars in, but he wrote and directed called Misty Green. And I think the lead actress who's from the TV show Slow Horses, I think she is going to get a ton of awards attention. But the film itself, probably not. So it was sort of odd in that way this year, that there wasn't anything that was just an across-the-board obvious big-time awards contender. But there was a lot of good stuff. Let's set awards aside. There was a lot of good stuff. And I think it means that come this fall, moviegoers are going to have a lot of interesting options.
17: How do you decide, Nick? We've got about 3 minutes. How do you decide? I'm going to see if we can sneak two things in here for you. How do you decide what you want to see?
13: It really has to do with researching everything that's going to be showing at the festival ahead of time. And knowing both, not just what the buzz is, even sort of, you know, subtly in the background, a lot of these movies haven't shown anywhere, or they just show, were screening at festivals right beforehand. So you can get a bit of a sense of what people are talking about, what people thought was good. But then you're also looking at a number of factors. Who's in it? Who made it? What's the profile of it at the festival? Is it the opening night film? Is it just being dumped? Is it, you know, and then after all of that, and figuring out a schedule that works, that you actually can attend to these movies, you take a shot and you hope for the best. And, you know, it doesn't always work out, but in the long run, you know, if you know enough about what you're doing here, you can wind up with more right choices than incorrect ones.
17: Do they? And I know you think I'm being sort of silly here, but do you get little passes for popcorn and stuff, or do you not have time for that?
13: No. Okay. No. That's on you.
17: That's what I figured. Hey, last thing for you. We were talking a little bit this week on the morning program about the Emmys, and I don't want to really go through the Emmys, the awards and stuff, but I do want to ask you this: the ratings are down. They were down considerably from last year. What do you, just ballpark, what do you attribute that to?
13: I think there's probably a number of factors that are all working in concert, but the big one, and I think it gets sort of lost in some of these conversations, is award show audiences are down across the board. People watch all of the award shows less. They watch the Oscars less. They watch the Grammys less. And I think, you know, if you want to sort of try and figure out, well, why is that? I think it probably has something to do with the fact that we no longer have the same kind of monoculture that we used to. You know, 30 years ago, everyone knew all the popular songs. Everyone knew all the popular TV shows. Everyone saw all the popular movies in a way that we now have a million different media options, and it means that we don't have the same monoculture. We don't have, you know, there are a few people that, a few things and a few people that wind up sort of, you know, becoming so big that they are that. But in general, I just think it's a more fragmented landscape and people are all watching a million different things. And as a result, rallying around an award show that wants to celebrate four or five things is just not the same. It doesn't have the same appeal.
17: Yeah, no, that makes perfect sense. That makes perfect sense. And that's why we have Nick Shager here for everything reviews and breaking down ratings. He is Nick Shager from the Daily Beast, joins us every week. Nick, great stuff as always. Glad you went to the festival, made it home safely. We'll check in with you next week.
13: Yes, absolutely. I'll talk to you then.
17: My thanks to Nick, along with sumo wrestler Matthew Westwood and all of you. 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We will see you in 7 days. Until then, you're on your own.

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6: Good Saturday morning. Welcome to Joe and Lisa Basil on KMJ. I'm Lisa Basil.
7: I'm Joe Basil.
6: Okay.
7: Joe
6: and
7: Basil.
6: The weather is nice.
7: So the weather outside is nice.
6: Okay. So actually, I was listening to the KMJ Morning News.
7: Mm-hmm.
6: And CG, Christopher Gabriel, I think, what day was it? Wednesday, I believe. He said it's 100 days till Christmas.
7: Hmm.
6: And guess what song he played?
7: The Weather Outside is Frightful?
6: No.
7: No. 101 Dalmatian song?
6: No. Think about who ushers in the Christmas season. What song?
7: Oh, Elvis.
6: I no. Okay. You know. Come on.
7: Okay. Mariah Carey.
6: Yes.
7: Yes.
6: So I was like, it actually gave me a little bit of butterflies in my stomach. Like,
7: ooh.
6: I'm kind of excited about the holiday season.
7: Yes.
6: And then I thought, I've been driving, you know, to work, and I see people's pumpkin decorations, mm-hmm, and Halloween decorations, and I'm just getting excited like a kid.
7: Yeah, I get it. Honestly, this is not trying to shameless plug my other kids' book series, but every promotional schedule I have for my kids' Christmas book is October.
6: Sure.
7: Like, you got to start talking about a Christmas book for kids,
6: yeah,
7: in October.
6: But wait, didn't you just release books?
7: I did just release a trilogy for adults, and I don't want to leave out the kiddos, fifth grade and above. So Rudolph and the Equation of Christmas is coming out in October.
6: Nice.
7: And the second book as well.
6: The other books are still available on Amazon.
7: They are. Not the Infinity Chronicles aren't going anywhere. I got books for the whole family.
6: Amazing.
7: Let's go.
6: So, yeah. So are you, let me ask you this.
7: Mm-hmm.
6: How do you feel when you're in September, it's getting towards the end of September, and you see Halloween decorations?
7: Well, I start to feel like summer has come to pass. The innocence will never last. Wake me up when September ends.
6: Is that, wait, are we going to get copyrighted because is that too long?
7: You know, it's not that too long.

0: It's the two. They're like, we would IP infringe you if it sounded anything like the real song. But since it didn't, all out of tune and not right, you're fine.
1: Perfect. Perfect.
0: So, Lil Green Day. Listen, it's my birthday month.
1: Right.
0: All I think about it
1: anything
0: in September
1: is fun.
0: It's just birthday time.
1: It's fun.
0: Every time I see the 9 starting mm-hmm. that month, mm-hmm. from the beginning to the end, I'm excited.
1: Do you know what? Do you know how there's different people who feel differently about their birthdays, right? Especially as an adult.
0: Yes.
1: As children, generally, you like your birthday.
0: Yeah.
1: When you become an adult, sometimes people are excited. We're going to celebrate the whole month. Mm-hmm. All of that. You.
0: Yes.
1: Right? Mm-hmm. And then there's other people that are kind of more sad birthday people. The birthday kind of just makes them sad, and it reminds them of maybe they don't have a lot of friends, or things will never be like they used to be.
0: Oh my gosh.
1: I'll never have that big birthday bash like I did. And that's me.
0: What?
1: Yes. You know this.
0: You just so listed a weird list. That's
1: you,
0: not you.
1: You
0: I'll
1: know
0: never have
1: me.
0: The friends. You've
1: no,
0: got
1: I didn't
0: friends.
1: Say that. I'll never have the type of birthday I used to have, like the parties.
0: What are you talking? I'll give you any birthday you want. You know, I don't know if you know this. We can have a better birthday than you had as a kid. We can have birthdays in different cities. We can have it with different people.
1: Mm-hmm.
0: You can have a better birthday.
1: Well, the point of me bringing it up,
0: okay,
1: is that I think I want to change and reframe my state of mind about
0: awesome.
1: My birthday.
0: Yeah, let's go.
1: And then I get weird, though, too. Like, I get weird, like, oh, I really want to be celebrated, but I don't want the attention. Mm. But then if I don't want the attention, then I'm sad that no one gave me the attention.
0: Yeah, I get that. I do. I Clark Griswold. I did it this year.
1: You built it up really big with expectations that nobody can handle.
0: That's right. Yeah. And so then when my birthday, in certain days, well, by the way, not my birthday, the 7 days I celebrated, a couple of them didn't reach the peaks I wanted.
1: Some were great, but then
0: some
1: your
0: were amazing.
1: Actual birthday kind of sucked.
0: Yeah, that's
1: so
0: okay.
1: So you were like, oh.
0: It wasn't as good, but then Sunday.
1: The next day.
0: Church, book signing, friends. That was
1: party.
0: Awesome.
1: Yeah.
0: And then today, we're going to do some birthday celebrating as well.
1: Okay.
0: Yeah, we are.
1: Who?
0: You and me. About me. Did you forget already we're doing? Did you already forget?
1: So this is going to be extended through the rest of September.
0: This, what? You act like that's a surprise. Okay. So, yes, you're every Saturday in September.
1: Yes, we did talk
0: birthday.
1: About the, you're right. We did talk about the Saturday after your birthday. So
0: and every Saturday.
1: Also, we'll do the Saturday after that too.
0: Every Saturday.
1: We'll do every Saturday.
0: Yes.
1: And I'm okay with that. I'm okay with that.
0: Yeah. It's a reason to gather and celebrate.
1: Yes.
0: And for your birthday.
1: And we can do it in a way
0: excited.
1: That it doesn't break the bank.
0: Of course.
1: We can do it. That's just have fun.
0: Yeah. We're going to run around.
1: We're going to run.
0: Petting dogs.
1: Run around.
0: Random.
1: What are you
0: going to
1: do for your birthday? I'm just going to run around.
0: Run around. Like you just
1: run around.
0: Talk to people. What
1: just
0: a birthday.
1: Run.
0: Hey, what are you doing? I'm mowing my lawn, you psychopath. Get out of here. All right, it's my birthday. Actually, it's not. It was 3 weeks ago, but I wanted to say hi to you.
1: Do you know what stinks about being an adult when your birthday happens?
0: What?
1: You still have to work.
0: Yeah.
1: Some people take their birthday off.
0: I would. That's important.
1: It depends. It depends. It depends on the type of job you have. It depends.
0: Like
1: on
0: if I were like
1: if you're trying to stack up your vacation days. It depends. And
0: if I were like a neurosurgeon, I'd tell everybody, sorry, your brain's gonna have
1: I'm
0: to wait.
1: I'm not on call.
0: I'm definitely
1: today.
0: In it. I'm definitely not coming in. I hope your brain's okay. Like, and Bob will do it. Bob will do your surgery. I'm not though. It's my birthday.
1: Yeah.
0: So hey, stay in there. By the way, I just like I if it let it feels like late at night, and as soon as it turns 12:01, I'm just walking out of neurosurgery.
1: Mm-hmm.
0: So no matter what situation mm-hmm. it is, no matter mm-hmm. if the brain's open, I'm just leaving.
1: Okay.
0: Bob, you're in.
1: Yeah.
0: It's my birthday.
1: Someone busts into the OR with
0: yeah.
1: this birthday cake and balloons. And
0: this all started because you asked me about September.
1: Yeah.
0: This is your fault.
1: Yes. Oh, and I'm sorry.
0: This is your fault.
1: Yes.
0: So if you're going to ask me about October, then October mm-hmm. is definitely more fall festives.
1: I asked you specifically, how do you feel about the end of September and seeing Halloween decorations. We're not in October.
0: Yeah, but I don't think about seeing.
1: Don't exist in your mind right now.
0: There's
1: you
0: one,
1: don't see them.
0: No, one thing's happening.
1: You're
0: in
1: Halloween blind.
0: I am Halloween blind. Okay. I don't even care. It doesn't even exist for me. It's just like it's my birthday, and if you want to put up spooky skeletons, I don't understand how that celebrates me. But go ahead and do it. Like, that's fine. You want to put up big, giant, scary pumpkins? Don't know how that reflects my birthday, but go ahead and do it.
1: I bet you could find a connection.
0: Yeah. Big, giant, scary pumpkins. Yeah.
1: Smashing pumpkins, Chicago, bam.
0: Wow. That was very quick and very clever, and I agree. Very, very good.
1: I don't know so much about the scary skeleton. Oh, skeleton, thin, you, boom.
0: You're on fire. I mean, I wish I were a skeleton. Jealous.
1: That is not good.
0: That's how I walk by the skeletons. I'm so fat. Look
1: that
0: at this skeleton.
1: That is not a good headspace to be in.
0: Look at that ripped abs. Their abs are so ripped I can't see them.
1: I'm calling your therapist.
0: She'll answer. She's great. And don't you say, are you asking about Joe's birthday again? We've been talking about this a lot. So, yes, I
1: she Halloween, can neither confirm nor deny that we're talking about your birthday.
0: Halloween decorations are fine. I think it's good. It's appropriate. I love that you have not mentioned Thanksgiving once.
1: Well, we're not there yet.
0: I just
1: mentioned Halloween.
0: And I mentioned Christmas, and neither of us mentioned Thanksgiving.
1: Guess why?
0: Well, because no one cares.
1: It's, I was going to say an old idiom that's probably not appropriate anymore.
0: What?
1: It's not appropriate anymore.
0: What could you possibly be saying?
1: I was going to say that Thanksgiving's the redheaded stepchild of holidays.
0: All the gingers are coming after you. All right, more Joe and Lisa Basil on this birthday 2026.
2: 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And I did. Lean, right here. I did. I love this stuff. 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
2: Welcome back to Joe and Lisa Basil on KMJ. Hey, are you really having trouble, like, believing that maybe the Bible or Jesus or Christianity might possibly be true?
3: Sometimes these days, people will say, I gotta tell you, I don't know.
2: Okay. Well, I want to let you know, Restoration Church Fresno .com has details about a series called The Audacity of Christianity. How dare you, Christianity? How dare you?
3: How, audacity.
2: How dare you, sir? How dare you claim to be the way to God? How dare you claim to be the word of God? How dare you claim to be God? How dare you claim to resurrect? How dare you? The audacity of Christianity.
3: I love it.
2: All September. You can go to RestorationChurchFresno.com for more details, 9 and 10:45 a.m. tomorrow and every Sunday. How dare you?
3: How dare you? How long is the series?
2: All September, I said.
3: Okay, just a September series. Yeah. It's not going into October?
2: No, and at the end of it, if you go there, you can get the details. They're going to do a Q&A discussion after all these messages about the audacity of Scripture, the audacity of Jesus, the audacity of all of it. And then the final week will be a Q&A where you can come in and say, you didn't answer this question. How dare you? You never brought this up. How dare you?
3: Is that the attitude that everyone wants, should come with?
2: Yes, you should be sassy.
3: I love it.
2: You should be spicy.
3: All right.
2: That's the right idea. It's the idea.
3: Wait. I'm assuming you don't want people to shout out how dare you in the middle of a sermon.
2: They could just say it afterwards.
3: Okay.
2: And before.
3: Okay.
2: Before. Hey, Pastor Joe, good to see you. How dare you? Have a great sermon.
3: I really hope people do it.
2: How dare you? Have a great day.
3: So whoever gets up on stage.
2: That's it. Just do it. Be good. Audacity.
3: I love it. All right. Well, the audacity of a business that we like closing.
2: Without telling us.
3: Without telling anyone. This is the second one in like a month for me.
2: Just like, what was the other one?
3: The gluten-free bakery.
2: Oh.
3: The bakery by Indulge, right? Just closed out of nowhere.
2: I know.
3: And said, this is our last day, effective immediately.
2: That's so hard.
3: I feel bad. Whatever is happening, the reason why, I feel terrible for them.
2: You love that place.
3: But yes.
2: Yeah.
3: What a gem.
2: It really was. And it is one of those things. Listen,
3: that's not
2: if you're
3: what I was
2: going to
3: talk about this time.
2: I know. But if you're a business and you're trying to rally.
3: Yeah.
2: You're not trying to let people know, hey, things aren't good. You just rally. And then all of a sudden, like, well, we're at the end of our rope. This is it. Sorry, everybody. We're closing the doors.
3: It's hard.
2: It is super hard.
3: What happened to the old days of, hey, we're struggling. We're in trouble. Let's get the whole community together and raise some money.
2: Do you mean like Uncle Charlie from It's a Wonderful Life?
3: Uncle Charlie? Who's
2: I don't
3: that?
2: Know his name. I remember his name. Uncle Fester? What was the uncle's name who rallied everybody to get money for Jimmy Stewart? What's the wings? What's the girl with the wings?
3: What's Zuzu's petals?
2: Zuzu's petals.
3: Is that the wings?
2: Yeah.
3: The daddy?
2: Yeah, the daddy. Jimmy Stewart. Oh, we got everybody together. Uncle Fester went around and gathered all the money to save the what was the name of the building saving and loan?
3: That's right. You got that, Uncle Billy.
2: Oh,
3: Uncle
2: Fester.
3: Billy is close to Uncle Fester.
2: Yeah.
3: His wife.
2: Yeah.
3: Mary went around calling everybody.
2: That's right.
3: And then his brother came home.
2: Yeah, no.
3: Everybody. Okay, anyways, how did we get on this?
2: Uncle Fester
3: Business is closing.
2: Yes.
3: So another business closed this week.
2: It's crazy.
3: Maya Cinemas at Campus Point.
2: Shocking.
3: Shocked everybody.
2: Shocked. We were trying to go there.
3: We were literally looking at movie times.
2: Like, why is
3: it
2: showing?
3: And the app was acting funny.
2: What's going on?
3: Why is it saying there's no show times today?
2: We're like, this got me wrong.
3: And then it showed that there was some on Sunday and then some on Tuesday, but none on Monday. I'm like, wait, but why are they closed today?
2: But after,
3: I thought maybe a private party, like some big celebrity came to the Save Mart Center, like Weird Al
2: or Uncle Fester,
3: and was like, "We're taking over all of Maya Cinemas."
2: Yeah.
3: Nope.
2: And then Maya put Showtime's out with LOL right next to it.
3: Like, you know, there's actually
2: this is suspicious.
3: There's a movie called LOL. That's funny.
2: Oh.
3: So they were re-showing LOL. Yeah, Maya Cinemas suddenly closed, shocking everybody. Do you know what's going to be there instead?
2: What?
3: Galaxy Theaters are set to take over.
2: I don't know this brand.
3: I don't either.
2: Live radio, everybody. I'm not familiar with Galaxy. Campus, I've never even heard of it.
3: Campus Point says it shut down as it prepares to transition to Galaxy Theaters.
2: Okay.
3: Do you know that Maya Cinemas opened back? Which year do you think Maya Cinemas opened at Campus Point?
2: Okay. So Lance Cashing, I believe, are the people who launched the whole Campus Point, the people who created River Park. They're very brilliant with their leasing and property. They're very smart people. And I remember, if I remember correctly, I was considering opening a hot dog stand at River Park, and Campus Point was a discussion for the future or Sierra Vista. So I'm going to say this was in 2016.
3: Oh my gosh, that's so good and close.
2: Is it really?
3: 2015.
2: Okay.
3: Yeah.
2: So I remember it being a discussion as like, but Campus Point wasn't really anything at that time. Like, you know what I mean? Like, it wasn't the hot commodity.
3: How shocked are you that near a college campus, the only movie theater in walking distance shuts down?
2: Do you know, this is, and I'm not trying to guess on the price there, but what ends up happening is when you have premier space, you pay premier prices.
3: Sure. Mm-hmm.
2: And let's be honest, what Maya is competing with, was competing with, historically popular theaters.
3: Yes, that's what I was gonna say.
2: It's,
3: are kids going to the theaters anymore?
2: Yeah, and the
3: is that what you're talking about when you say
2: no,
3: that?
2: No, I'm just saying, like, well, obviously COVID affected that, but I'm saying if you're from Clovis,
3: that's not what I was saying. Go ahead.
2: I said historically popular is what I said.
3: Okay.
2: So I meant the idea of you're competing with Sierra Vista. I know it's yours is nicer and newer,
3: or Regal at River Park.
2: Either way, like, you're in the middle between two theaters that people love going
3: grew
2: to.
3: Up going to. But what about students that are not from the Valley and they come and they go to Fresno State? Do you think college students these days are going to the movie theaters?
2: I think they're pirating movies more. I think if I'm being honest, if you're asking my honest opinion,
3: yeah,
2: I think they're more likely to pirate it.
3: To stay inside.
2: Yeah. I don't think that age demographic is, but I don't think that's forever.
3: Sure.
2: The more you make a theater an event, and that's what people are trying to do,
3: yeah,
2: make it an event.
3: Mm-hmm.
2: It's more like an experience as opposed to streaming it because I can just watch it.
3: Mm-hmm.
2: I don't know. When I go to Sierra Vista, it's pretty popular. We go to River Park. And even when we went to Maya, I never thought it was completely empty.
3: Yeah.
2: I just think the ratio, I wonder if the bottom line, if it's profitable enough.
3: Sure.
2: I'm not saying it was in the red.
3: I will say the last couple times we went to Maya, it was not very full.
2: Their seats weren't as good. Can I just be honest about that?
3: They were better than, well, this is my personal take. The worst seats in town are actually at Regal River Park.
2: Yeah.
3: They make you sit up and then you can only recline like an airplane seat. Like a little bit, and you have to push pressure on it. I don't like them.
2: I love how freaking bougie we've become with theaters. And I agree with you, by the way. I can't lay down at the movie theater. Screw that place.
3: Do you remember when we lived in LA and they did the you pick your seat?
2: We thought the world had changed.
3: And we moved to Fresno and they didn't have that yet.
2: I'm so old that I remember.
3: We're like, we have to wait outside for good seats.
2: I'm so old that I remember when the stadium seating. That
3: yes.
2: was the first time I was like, we're not on this ground. And the guy with the big head in front of me isn't blocking the theater for the first time ever.
3: I remember that. Isn't there a theater in Clovis that still is like that where it's not stadiums? It's the cheap theater?
2: No. Well, that's gone now.
3: Okay.
2: But there was, if you go to,
3: or probably towers like that.
2: If you go to the Chinese ramen theater in Hollywood, the old
3: ramen.
2: Oh.
3: Did you say Chinese?
2: Delicious. Delicious. It's at least on par a little bit. Anyways, if you go get ramen noodles there, it's still on the floor and not stadium style. But delicious. Well, we're going to miss you, Maya. Sorry that you got to go. But more Joe and Lisa Basil with ramen noodles. We get back on KMJ.
4: 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I love this stuff. 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
1: Welcome back to Joe and Lisa Basil on KMJ. We've had a good show so far, I think.
2: Yeah, 1 in 100.
1: Oh, perfect.
2: Yeah.
1: And if you missed any of our show that we think is pretty good.
2: 1%.
1: Actually, pretty funny.
2: 1%.
1: Pretty awesome.
2: 1%.
1: It was really good.
2: 2%.
1: Then you can find it on podcast.
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1: Oh, yes. 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And you might actually be listening to it right now on podcast.
2: I forgot who I was talking to in a professional setting, and they said podcast, and I just said podcast, and they laughed.
1: they probably had no clue what you're talking about.
2: I didn't really know they were listeners. No, they laughed.
1: Oh, they knew?
2: That was the laugh. They're like, ah.
1: Stop.
2: Yeah, that's it was funny. It just came out.
1: I love it when we do a post on Facebook or Instagram or X, and I say, or we type in there about, you can catch it on podcast.
2: Podcast.
1: And I'm leaving it there for someone to say, podcast. And that happens every once in a while.
2: It was really funny when I said it, because I didn't know if they were a listener.
1: Yeah.
2: And it just came out.
1: It just came out.
2: The podcast, I went, podcast? And they said, podcast?
1: It's so funny because it's just a stupid thing we started. I don't even know why.
2: I don't even know why.
1: It doesn't make sense.
2: You know what it is? I feel like it's the internet influencing us to do it more. I feel like Skynet.
1: I don't think it's internet.
2: Skynet is real.
1: I think it's AI.
2: Yeah, Skynet news.
1: We are definitely tapping into Skynet news right now.
2: Wow.
1: Because it is the topic of the day, because it is frightening, possibly.
2: Yeah.
1: Is it news that you dismiss, or is it news that you take warning? Is it news that you don't know what to do with it, so you're just watching people discuss it? And that's come up a lot this week.
2: Can I just tell you before we dive into this story? I hate the effects of social media, and I use it all the time.
1: Sure.
2: And I hate the effects of AI, and I use it all the time.
1: Yep.
2: It's the weirdest dichotomous dynamic.
1: Yeah.
2: Because I'm like, if we got rid of AI, I'd be happy and I'd be mad because I use it all the time.
1: Yep.
2: If we got rid of social media, I'd be happy and I'd be mad because I use it all the time.
1: Yep. Same with cell phones.
2: Yep.
1: Right. Anything that has come into the world that has tried to make your life better, but now is annoying. Like,
2: yeah,
1: it's just a lot of things that we pay for that can be really annoying.
2: If we were knocked back into, if we went Skynet news, right?
1: Yeah. Yeah.
2: All of a sudden, war between the robots and AI, and all of a sudden, we'll just say, kind of the nuclear winter. Now we have no power, no electronics. We're knocked back into medieval times.
1: The preppers were right.
2: So now all of a sudden, we've got nothing. We got no power whatsoever, other than just no phones, no TV.
1: Your bank account's empty.
2: Now you basically, you eat what you kill or what you grow or what you trade.
1: It's the Walking Dead.
2: Yeah.
1: Except for no zombies.
2: I'm trying to leave the zombie part out. Honestly, would you think that's better than today? Is that better? So now we're not, it's not the horrible racism, murder, and patriarchy of the medieval ages,
1: the Middle Ages. Yeah, yeah.
2: But it is the technology of the Middle Ages. Mm-hmm. But you are still going to move back into a survival of the fittest mentality.
1: Lord of the Flies type thing.
2: A little bit.
1: Yeah.
2: Because the strongest will survive. And even just in Survivor, remember someone could hunt and fish and they became invaluable.
1: Mm-hmm.
2: Same thing will happen. All of a sudden you'd be like, Joe, you better learn how to hunt and fish because you got to grow and then trade and then be able to defend us.
1: Yeah.
2: So would it be better or worse than what we have now with technology?
1: Ooh, okay. So obviously there's not a yes or a no to this. Mm-hmm. That's just, this is such a good discussion. What we're talking about is this fear that because AI tech companies right now are saying, they're putting out warnings saying, we have to slow down our development of AI. We have to put guardrails around it because there is a legitimate, real scenario in the next 2 years that AI wants to destroy humanity and can. So that's why we're talking about this. So you're asking me the question. You're asking me the question, if that happens, and we go back to an age where there is no internet, no electronic transfers of funds, no bank.
2: No likes, no social media, no phone calls.
1: Well, I think of the markets. I think of the banks. I think of how are you going to pay for something? You can't.
2: There's nothing. So, it's literally bartering goods.
1: Yeah. Paper money, not worth anything anymore.
2: Yeah.
1: So, well, I mean, that doesn't necessarily, anyways, your electronic funds are gone. So what is it, better or worse? Here's the interesting thing. When I become overwhelmed at life being always demanding now of moving at light speed, I wish for simpler times.
2: Right.
1: I do. Do I want those simpler times to be scary?
2: Yeah.
1: I don't.
2: Yeah.
1: So that's kind of where I'm at. Like, could I go backpacking and just be in the woods and just live a simple life and not, and there is some type of anxiety relieving thought in that for me.
2: Sure.
1: Like, yeah, if we just went back to homesteading, I actually think I'd like that a lot.
2: Yeah.
1: But that just reveals the stress that I'm dealing with in my life right now. Because if I'm being honest and truthful, I do like my life. And I do like the conveniences
2: that
1: the electronics provide. And even just electronic transfers of money and
2: warmth, transportation.
1: Yeah. Electricity. And
2: health.
1: Yeah.
2: Medical science.
1: Safety. And no threat of death at me currently. Yeah. Right. But if AI is actively, covertly working against humanity, now there's an enemy out there. And I've never lived with an enemy seeking my death.
2: Yeah. And it is interesting, and I've said this forever, AI doesn't need sentience to want to destroy humanity. I've told people this forever. Like, the movie's like, it's become aware. That's not it.
1: No.
2: If it's fed directives to protect everyone, to protect the Earth, or it's fed directives that we'll just say saving the planet is the most important thing.
1: Yeah.
2: What's the biggest threat to the planet?
1: Oh, of course. This is what all the movies are saying. Yeah.
2: Yes.
1: So here's the biggest problem. And this is why tech giants are saying slow down.
2: So you contain it better.
1: It's because it's already reaching outside of our control.
2: Right. We saw that.
1: So if we could just keep going and keep going without trying to make sure that we can have full control over it, we're doomed.
2: Yeah.
1: Unfortunately, our president wants to keep pushing and pushing and pushing because China's also doing it. So now it's an arms race with AI against China.
2: And that's how we screw ourselves.
1: But that's how, if we don't make sure the thing that we're making can still be controlled, then we're creating.
2: It's like a bad movie. It's like the fight over a weapon that will destroy all of you anyway. I want to be in control of this weapon. It's literally like a movie. We're not trying to destroy the weapon that's killing humanity. We all want to control the weapon that can kill humanity.
1: Here's the falsehood in that. So, yes, that happened with nuclear arms, and we became the controllers. If this continues with AI, we won't be the controllers.
2: Right.
1: AI will.
2: That's what I'm saying. Exactly.
1: So we won't beat China, even if we beat China.
2: Right.
1: We beat ourselves.
2: Because, AI still rules all.
1: That's exactly it. So there's calls amongst everyone working in tech to slow down. Even Zuckerberg, even though he has pulled back his saying, he's not joining the forces saying that there should be government oversight. He is saying, though, every company has a moral and ethical duty to make sure that they're policing themselves.
2: It's a bunch of crap.
1: What's a bunch of crap?
2: You need somebody else outside of your own.
1: Yeah, listen, because it's about money.
2: It's about money.
1: Yeah.
2: And you don't flippin' need any more money. What are you talking about? And by the way, I don't trust the government either. I think there should be a massive between the private sector and the government sector, because the government will want it for power. Private sector will want it for money. So you fools fight over it and make each other have regulations as opposed to just one regulates the other. Mm-hmm. Regulate each other. And say, hey, we need to stop this. It's ridiculous.
1: Yeah, it's definitely, technology has always been ahead of the law. And this one's a dangerous one. Are you scared?
2: I am not scared. I think to not be concerned is foolish, because we've watched AI make more leaps and advancements. And all of us are turning a blind eye because it helps you write emails better.
1: Yep. Or That's cheat it. On your test.
2: Right, exactly. All right, more Joe and Lisa Basil with Odd News when we return on KMJ.
3: 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I did. I love this stuff. 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
1: You kind of sounded like a Chicagoan just then.
2: Did I? You know what?
1: KMJ.com.
2: Chicago. Yeah, you know what Chicagoans need?
1: What?
2: Therapy.
1: Okay.
2: That's my segue.
1: But what if they live here in Fresno?
2: Oh, well then they can't get telehealth. So I guess for you locals, if you need some awesome therapy that's going to help your mental health, go to New Heights. This is why they don't let me do the read
1: or
2: on
1: relationships.
2: This one. Or relationships.
1: Yeah.
2: Whether it's for you individually or for a couple or for the family or for children or for anyone, you should go to linkcare.org.
1: It's .org.
2: It is .org. 60 years of serving the Fresno community and serving you in the ministry or just you, a regular community person.
1: Just you.
2: Just a regular old Joe. Slub.
1: What?
2: Oh, sorry. I hope that didn't hurt your mental health. Linkcare.org. They don't let me do this read very often.
1: Plenty of openings. Find your therapist today.
2: Mm-hmm.
1: All right, Joe, it is the odd news segment.
2: Odd news.
1: Oh, oh, oh. I don't know.
2: Was that your
1: air horn?
2: Yeah.
1: Yeah, it was kind of like a little dog, I think.
2: Yeah. I mean, people's dogs right now are going crazy. Like, they're starting to howl. Sorry. Nope.
1: No.
2: It's not even close. It's not even close. I have to tell people you're trying to do an air horn. They have no idea what you're doing.
1: Do yours again.
2: Mine was... Burr, burr, burr.
1: No,
2: I can't do it.
1: Can't.
2: I can't do it now. I'm like stuck.
1: Burr, burr, burr.
2: No. No. It's a bad tuba.
1: We gotta stop.
2: It's a bad tuba. I can't do it. No. Stop. It's not going to work.
1: Well, here's an air horn. So there you go. That's probably better. It's the buzzer. Oh, gosh. That's a good laugh. I have two odd news stories.
2: Okay. Odd news.
1: Do you want?
2: Mm-hmm.
1: Because we might not get both of them.
2: Can you explain to people the segment so they know? I don't know anything that's going on.
1: Go ahead. Yeah, you ahead.
2: No, what? Why am I explaining everything? I already messed up the link here spot.
1: All right. Odd News is a segment that harkens back to our original comedy podcast, Politically Corrected, in which we did a lot of odd news. And so now here's an odd news segment where I bring the story Joe doesn't know. So we'll get his genuine reaction.
2: Okay.
1: Usually you say you don't like it or you hate it or this is stupid.
2: This is stupid is usually about, right?
1: Well, let's find out.
2: Okay.
1: I have two.
2: Okay.
1: So I'd like you to choose between an athlete or a police officer.
2: Okay.
1: Do you want to know more?
2: Give me the, yeah, I want more. I want more than that. Both, okay. I like both those. Both those are stories. The police officer is intriguing.
1: Okay.
2: I'm interested
1: here,
2: in the police.
1: I'm going to read you the titles.
2: In the popo.
1: I'll read you the titles.
2: Mm-hmm.
1: Okay. Competition co-founder apologizes after athlete allowed to continue despite defecating on herself.
2: Cool.
1: All right. Texas Police Department ordered closed for failing to provide any benefit to the community.
2: Oh, that, I'm in on that right there.
1: Okay.
2: I'm 100% in. I have a lot of friends in law enforcement, so I will take joy in this conversation.
1: All right, here we go. Disbanding of department in Trinidad, Texas, comes after arrest of a resident for posting about issues with local water supply.
2: Okay.
1: The police department in Texas that arrested a local resident for complaining on social media about their city's contaminated water supply has been ordered closed after failing to provide any benefit to the community. State officials stepped in to investigate after Jennifer Combs spent a night in jail in May after a post appeared on her Facebook page suggesting people were hospitalized by bacteria in the water pipes of Trinidad, a municipality in Henderson County, about 75 miles southeast of Dallas.
2: I'd be so curious to know what the charge is.
1: The Trinidad Police Department's then chief, Charles Gregory, said at the time that a since-dropped felony charge of making a false report or alarm for Combs was justified because the hospital claims were simply false and have only caused unnecessary fear and confusion in our community.
2: First of all, I love this chief of police.
1: And we're not done with the arrests.
2: That's actually not what making a false report means. Facebook is not an official report. So first of all, you don't know the law. I love it. Making a false... Everybody, just so you know, every single person listening, you are all under arrest. Because I promise you, at some point, you have falsely reported misinformation on Facebook, whether intentionally or unintentionally. I just officially right now, go turn yourselves into the Trinidad police in Dallas because you're under arrest. And how petty is the police that they're monitoring their police's, their people's Facebook profiles?
1: Well, the next day, okay, Trinidad police arrested a supporter of Combs for misdemeanor disorderly conduct after he displayed an F Bad Cops placard outside of City Hall. That charge was also later dropped.
2: You can, it's called freedom of speech.
1: You can say that you don't like the cops.
2: You can say it.
1: You can say that.
2: Can't spit on them.
1: Yeah.
2: And I wouldn't recommend it, and don't do it, but you could say what you want. You can. There's actually a version where threatening language, I had this conversation with someone in law enforcement, I forget what it is, but there is a line you can cross.
1: Sure.
2: With what you say.
1: Yeah.
2: And I forgot what that trigger is, but there's a trigger there. Mm-hmm. Like,
1: there's a few
2: that's
1: things.
2: A line.
1: Yeah.
2: But in general, you can hold up a sign and be like, yeah.
1: I don't like you.
2: Yeah.
1: You can say that.
2: I don't agree with you.
1: Mm-hmm.
2: And if you want to use colorful language, you can.
1: Police will actually surround protests, peaceful protests. I remember during 2020 when there was lots of protests, mm-hmm, and you could actually apply for a permit to have a protest.
2: Sure.
1: So you can have a lawful protest, mm-hmm, peacefully. And they happened amongst all the other ones that weren't peaceful, but there were peaceful ones. There was one in Fresno.
2: Yeah.
1: And police stood by in protection and also to protect order, mm-hmm, of the city as people just walked through the street saying, F the police.
2: Yeah. Amazing.
1: And they just watched them walk past them and say that.
2: That's
1: something that they were probably not happy with. Yep. I don't think they're happy to hear that.
2: But they understand the law.
1: They allowed it. They allowed it.
2: And they're protecting your rights.
1: Protecting.
2: I just played a round of golf with two retired police officers and a current law enforcement officer in Madera. Hardest job in the world. It's just tough. And they talk about it like, it is that I said it for them because they would never say anything disparaging about their profession. I mean that. Mm-hmm. And I said, it's got to be hard to protect the people who hate you.
1: Yeah, for sure.
2: Me tough.
1: So the arrests in Trinidad prompted an investigation of that police department by the Texas Commission on Law Enforcement.
2: Sure.
1: TCLE.
2: Somebody's regulating the police.
1: And then TCLE wrote to Trinidad's mayor, Dennis Hayes, on September 9th, informing him that the agency would be disbanded.
2: What? What do you, how?
1: The letter also reported saying that the department failed to meet minimum standards and was unable to provide evidence that the agency actually provides public benefit to the community. So these arrests are not the reason it got shut down. The arrests prompted the investigation that got it shut down.
2: I disagree. Do you know how many Americans are hoping somebody would police Facebook? Trinidad's doing it. They're policing Facebook and everybody's happy about it.
1: Arresting people.
2: Yeah.
1: Arresting grandma.
2: Actually policing Facebook. False report.
1: So they said that there's been a lot of neglect through the years and they're trying to move into a positive direction.
2: What do you do until then? There's no police.
1: So they're being transferred. Police duties are being transferred to Henderson County Sheriff's Office until a permanent solution is found.
2: That is awesome. And I love that they've no value. They shut down the entire police force. You can't tell me everybody's worthless there.
1: Well, we got to stop because this is the end of the show.
2: All right.
1: And thank you all for joining us. We'll be back with you next week at 11 a.m. here on KMJ. Have a wonderful rest of your Joe's birth month, kind of going into Halloween, Thanksgiving, Christmas weekend.
2: Good way to give it to Thanksgiving. We'll see you guys next week.

0: En garde!
1: U.S. Olympians do it, and so does your college-bound neighbor Jane. 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
13: 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Let me stand up here.
12: Oh boy, a big A.
13: I'm sporting my Angel shirt today because I went to the game last night and watched them lose in extra innings.
12: What's the drive home like when they lose?
13: I got home at midnight.
12: That's late for you. You go to bed at like 8.
13: I do. I do. And I thought, you know what, though? I can't leave early because Mike Trout was going to bat. Zach Neto was going to bat. Nolan Schoenewell was going to bat. We're going to come back and win this thing. And of course, I left disappointed yet again.
12: Well, Johnny, you were disappointed last night, but how about I get you in the right mood? Let's start off today with something we haven't had a chance to do in quite a while. There was a very special guest at this morning's LA City Council meeting. And that very special guest is a man by the name of 3-Inch Shrimp.
13: He's back?
12: He's back, and he had some things to say about the conditions on Figueroa. Without further ado, here is 3-Inch Shrimp at the LA City Council meeting.

0: So I'm here to talking about the recent crime hike on the Figueroa Street. I remember that was 1 month or 2 months ago, LAPD did a special operation in Figueroa, and I remember they busted, let's say, 113 people. And then after that, right now, when I go back to Figueroa, all of the people are still coming back to the street. It seems like all of your special LAPD operation works for 1 week.
1: Pretty much when the World Cup happened. After that, I let the prostitution thrive.
2: World's oldest profession.
0: For a week, you got girls coming from all over the world coming to the city of Los Angeles, Figueroa Street, to pursue their dream. Their dream, their American dream, to become an American all-star prostitute.
2: American all-star prostitute. 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
1: This is where the best of the best convene to do you know what.
0: Street. So I just feels like LAPD can only taking care of the crime on Figueroa Street for 1 week, and then the other 51 week of the year, nobody cares. I disagree with the city attorney. I disagree with our council member, Blue Mandingo. Where is your Mandingo on the Figueroa Street? Where is the one who taking care of the criminals with your Mandingo girls?
3: Okay, thank you.
1: There's so much actual civics going on at City Hall every single day.
2: Well, it's like Mr. Smith goes to Washington, isn't it?
1: Speaking of Mr. Smith goes to Washington, somebody ditched the state.
2: That's right. Gavin Newsom says his work here is complete, so it's time for him to go to the state of Michigan to campaign on behalf of Abdul Al-Sayed and other Democrats running for office in that swing state.
1: Gavin Newsom, because there's nothing going on here that deserves his attention, not homelessness, not crime, not fires, not the legislative session, the housing crisis, the energy crisis, none of that matters. He needs to go spend a week in Michigan to campaign for Democrats up and down that state.
2: And have you seen that Abdul Al-Sayed is putting out music videos where he's portraying the Blue's Clues guy and he's doing country western music videos?
1: Well,
2: it's like the theater kids are now in control of the world.
1: They know how to get attention. This is what the one thing that the Democrat Party doesn't want to destroy here with this strange relationship with the DSA is there's a lot of young people running who have some sort of charisma and they know how to get attention on social media, which is the exact opposite of a Chuck Schumer type.
2: I like that woman that was running against him in the primary, the loud one with the big sunglasses.
1: Was that Mallory?
2: Yeah, the one I call Haley Mills.
1: Well, let's see what Gavin is doing as he ditched the state to go kiss the ring in Michigan. Here is Fox 40 in Sacramento.
4: Fox 40 is your local election headquarters. Gavin Newsom is on the campaign trail out of state. The California governor is in Michigan today campaigning for Democrats ahead of the November midterms, and he's making no secret of his goals.
1: Do you think Abdul wanted to meet with Gavin, or was this just kind of forced upon him?
2: Could be an arranged marriage. And why is it, by the way, that he always has the shirt unbuttoned down to his navel, yet he makes his wife wear the hijab?
1: Okay, then.
2: No, it's true. Every time I see her, she's all covered up. But he looks like he's ready to get it on with a prostitute.
4: Taking on President Trump and securing a Democratic majority in Congress. Republicans, though, accuse Newsom of trying to build his own national profile ahead of a potential 2028 run for president.
1: Are you telling me that Gavin Newsom only cares about himself?
2: That's hard to believe.
4: Thanks for joining us tonight for Fox 40 News at 5:30. I'm Nikki Lorenzo. Fox 40 Capitol reporter Eitan Wallace has a look at who Newsom plans to meet with in Michigan and has reaction from critics.
3: to make sure that we win the United States Senate.
5: California Governor Gavin Newsom with that message as he campaigns with Democrats in Michigan.
2: Wait, wasn't he the guy that wanted to ban all the cars that rely on oil?
1: Yes. And in fact, we have a mandate that we cannot buy gas-powered cars as of 2035, 9 years from now. And he went to Michigan, where all the cars are manufactured.
2: Why would anyone in Michigan listen to this fool?
1: I want to know what local state representatives think they're going to get a boost from having Gavin Newsom, because he doesn't tailor his message for the state that he's campaigning in. He doesn't know or care anything about Michigan. I saw a Gavin Newsom rally where after Prop 50 passed, he went to Houston to have a rally in Texas. And you know what he starts talking about in Houston, Texas? How great California is. Texans don't care.
2: Well, I saw him speaking to a group of people in Michigan, and it looked like there were all 17 people there, and they all had gray ponytails, and that was just the men.
1: Do you remember earlier this year when Gavin went to Nevada to campaign for the mayor of Las Vegas campaign, and he was in a room with maybe 10 people?
2: Nobody is buying what this charlatan is selling.
1: Gavin, you'd be more effective just going on TikTok Live and selling emojis for a penny.
5: The governor in the Wolverine state to campaign for Democratic candidates running for the state house and urging party unity, all in a trip that included a meeting with U.S. Senate candidate Abdul El-Sayed less than a week after El-Sayed won a close and bitter Democratic primary race against fellow Democrats.
2: She's kind of like the female Chris Farley.
1: I'm now going to be so ruined where I can't remember if her name is Haley Mills or Haley Stevens.
2: Well, according to my text message to Alex Michelson, it's Haley Mills.
5: Democrat Haley Stevens.
1: There we go. It's Haley Stevens. I'm going to commit that to memory, even though I'm notoriously awful with names.
2: Good morning, Ms. Really Bliss.
3: For me, the focus is the things that unite us together, bind us together, not our interesting differences.
5: It comes as Democrats.
2: Wait, he's speaking there to a group of United Auto Workers?
1: Yes. I'm sure they love Gavin.
2: I'm sure they don't know the fact that he wants to put them out of work.
1: Oh, they might.
5: Flip at least three seats in the U.S. House of Representatives to take back the majority in that chamber and at least four seats in the U.S. Senate. Doing so, says Newsom, will lead to this.
3: The end of Donald Trump's presidency as we know.
5: Newsom's trip coming.
1: What's with the, he's almost doing the thing that you're not allowed to do at Cleveland Indians games anymore.
2: Yeah, he looks like, you know, when you're going to upgrade the color of your belt over at karate class and you got to chop through the wood.
1: Everybody's kung fu fighting in Michigan. What are you doing, Gavin?
2: Such
1: this is what
2: phone.
1: We try to do our best to describe to our radio listeners what he's doing. But sometimes you got to go pull on the live feed and see Gavin in action because he is a strange, strange creature. JohnnyDon'tLike.com.
2: I talk with my hands a lot, but he looks like he's coming down off a heroin with the hand gestures.
1: Notice how he's off the cuff because he's got his sleeves rolled up, literally. Yeah.
2: He's like Rob Bonta. He's rolling up his sleeves, locking arms, getting things done.
6: Every type of leadership is about meeting the moment and rising to the occasion. And this is what's required. And so we're stepping up and getting it done.
1: And in fact, over the weekend, Bob Bonta posted a tweet saying how, hey, we've been going after hospice fraud since 2022. And I kid you not, in the tweet, he says, we've been hard at work, head down, sleeves rolled up.
2: What an a-hole.
7: Bob Bonta.
5: After his team says he raised more than $160,000 in small money donations for the Michigan Democratic Party.
1: Okay, Eitan, where'd we get the stock footage of just the dollars hitting the floor? A strip club?
2: Yeah, was he dancing on a pole?
5: Included in his multi-day trip there, a tour of the famous Big House football stadium on the University of Michigan campus in Ann Arbor, a meeting with Michigan Young Dems.
2: Oh, come on. He's walking down the tunnel like he's Rudy. Getting ready to make his debut in NCAA football. The only way that guy would ever be in a uniform on a football field is if he had a clarinet in his hand.
1: Hey, I was a clarinet player in marching band.
2: My point, yes, exactly.
1: It was embarrassing. Now, I don't know this for sure, but based on a lot of these other trips that Gavin has taken, doesn't seem like he brought the fam.
2: Yeah, gee, I wonder why.
5: And an address at Fellowship Chapel, a historic black church in Detroit.
1: Oh, no, Gavin.
2: Okay, did he do the accent?
1: I don't think he did, but let's give a listen.
7: I want to get political, Reverend, but we got an invasive species in the White House.
8: Yeah, that's true.
1: That's right. You know he's running for president when Gavin goes to a historically black church. Oh, boy.
8: We're in that.
1: There is not one aspect of Newsom that comes off as authentic.
2: Why is it always the black churches that they go to? How come you never see him at, I don't know, some place the Armenians go to or the Koreans?
9: It's a swamp.
1: What about interesting point?
2: Latvian Orthodox.
9: Political move?
5: That's the analysis from Republican political analyst Matt Klink. He notes Michigan is a key swing state Newsom will need to win should he run for president in 2028. But Klink also...
1: Auto workers are totally getting behind Gavin.
2: What made him think that that was fertile ground for him? When his whole presentation here was putting those people on EDD.
5: Who has this warning for Newsom about who he meets with there?
9: The question becomes is, you know, how close does he want to get to a pretty radical candidate, Abdul El-Sayed, who won the Democratic primary? And while he doesn't call himself a Democratic Socialist, he then, in the next sentence, turns around and advocates for all the policies.
1: He says he's not DSA, but, well, maybe he's DSA light.
5: California Republican legislators are blasting Newsom, accusing him of putting his potential presidential ambitions ahead of his role as California governor.
10: This is just another press release so he can run for president of the United States.
5: And the Democratic...
1: Okay, it's not an important thing, but can somebody get Tony Strickland a better webcam?
2: His is worse than mine used to be.
1: It really is. Come on, I know you get paid a decent salary. I know you got to live in Huntington Beach and that's expensive, but come on, Tony, you could do better.
2: Now, here's a question. If Abdul El-Sayed is DSA light, is he endorsed by Dylan Mulvaney, too?
5: Side activist Dolores Huerta echoing Newsom's message, urging voters to do all they can to take on Trump.
11: But to fight that, because we cannot let the Trump administration take away our democracy.
5: And Newsom's trip was paid for with his campaign funds, not with taxpayer dollars.
1: Which is not necessarily true, because, as you are well aware, Gavin Newsom has to have CHP security detail whenever he travels outside of the state. So even though the tickets were booked with campaign money, which what does he have campaign money for when he's not running for anything anymore? The CHP security detail that now has to fly to Michigan and back, that we are paying for.
2: Well, and how about this? His communication staff, which is in theory supposed to be doing state business, is hyping up his trip, which is entirely for political purposes, all over social media. They're not paid for by his campaign account. They're paid for by the taxpayers. Yet they're acting as if they work for his presidential campaign and not for the people of California.
5: Meantime, he's expected to return to California later this week. Reporting at the state capitol, covering local news that matters, Eitan Wallace, Fox 40 News.
1: So there you go. Gavin Newsom once again fleeing the state because nothing's going on here in California. to go campaign for people in Michigan who either don't know who he is or don't care, or if they do know who he is, they're probably not a fan.
2: I hope his flight home cancels.
1: Is he flying American?
2: Well, if he's flying to Detroit, he's probably flying on Delta.
1: Oh, boy.
2: Weren't they the ones that took over Northwest Orient? They had a base out there. It's the John Phillips Show.
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13: How did I lose weight? And I did... Lean, right here. I did. I love this stuff. 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
1: 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Right after the show, you'll see it right there. And while you're at it, give it a watch and leave a comment. Maybe you have something to say about Javier Baccaria running away from reporters and ducking debates. Let us know what you think by writing your thoughts in the comments.
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13: How did I lose weight? And I did lean right here. I did. I love this stuff. Listen, Brickhouse Nutrition been with me for a long time. So chatting with Miles, I'm up at like 235. True story, I never minded being 235, but you know what minded? 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
1: I know that people like to go to Las Vegas and bet on virtually everything, and I include myself with that remark. But I did not know you can bet on the wildfires. But apparently, Randy, you can.
2: We are truly in the wild, wild west when it comes to this new world of online gambling trading markets. And one of the strange things that has occurred is bets that may be in poor taste, to say the least, like which world leader is about to get assassinated next. You can bet on that. You can bet on if a plane is going to crash, and you can bet on what region is going to have a devastating wildfire next. Our two senators in California, Alex Padilla and Adam Schiff, would like to have some federal regulation to ban this practice because the platform in question, Polymarket, isn't going to do it without some. But let's find out who the hell is betting on the probability of wildfires in the state of California. For more, here is ABC 7 in the Bay.
3: California's always dangerous wildfire season is now the focus of political pressure. For the attention it's receiving from the online gambling industry, this seems crazy, but it's true. The public can place bets on the areas of the state that could burn next if a wildfire actually erupts.
2: I wonder what the odds are for that. The state is a tinderbox. How much, how much could you be making? It's not like this is a long shot.
1: So you what? You lay $100 down that Malibu is going to burn this year?
2: Congrats, I guess. It's such a strange thing. You know what's so funny about this whole thing is there was that massive fight just 4 years ago where you had competing interests, the Vegas casinos and the tribal casinos, putting competing measures on the ballot in 2022 to legalize sports gambling. And they spent so much money against each other, poisoned the well, that nobody bet on any of it. So what happened was nobody voted yes on any of those things. So couple years later, this new technology comes out, these predictive markets, which they're gambling, but because you're playing against another person and there's no one that counts as the house, it has completely changed the definition of gambling, which means that you can do all kinds of sports gambling in the state of California, even though it's not technically legal. And when it comes to betting on all kinds of other things, we covered a lot about the presidential race, and we have yet to see any kind of action from Sacramento or Washington in wanting to limit the things that you can bet on, except for the very obvious cases of insider trading that have happened, including a soldier that was part of the Maduro raid that bet that Maduro was going to get arrested.
1: Well, here's what I don't understand about these things. If you're betting on a horse, or you're betting on a football team, or you're betting on something along those lines, you have no impact on the outcome. But if you're betting on which area is going to experience a fire, in theory, you could be the one that sets the fire. So why in the world would you ever let someone bet on something where they could, in theory, impact the outcome or have insider knowledge, as you said?
2: I think I have this story right. Wasn't it that the guy that runs Trump's teleprompter was betting on Polymarket, the things that he knew Trump was going to say in the speech? Because there's people that make money on Polymarket or Kalshi if Trump has a non sequitur in the middle of a speech where he just says, trans.
1: Yeah, but by allowing people to bet on these things, you're opening up the door to that.
2: Yep.
3: California State Senators Alex Padilla, Adam Schiff, and seven of their Senate colleagues are now calling on these online trading websites to stop offering wildfire bets. ABC 7 Eyewitness News South Bay reporter Dustin Dorsey has more on the dangers of this sort of gambling. Dustin?
4: Larry, that's right. You know, we all are familiar with sports betting on things like outcomes and statistics, but you can act.
2: Boy, if only these prediction markets were a thing a couple of years ago when Ipe was stealing all of Shohei's money.
1: Oh, could you imagine how he would clean up?
4: Actually, nowadays, bet on almost anything. That includes the weather, what's said in the next political speech, esports, and apparently now wildfires.
2: Here's how corrupt you can get with this. Let's say that you're a member of the LA County Board of Supervisors, and you put up a bet on Kelce that during this week's Board of Supervisors meeting, this phrase will be uttered.
5: Quite frankly,
2: you can be the one saying it, and you can be the one betting on it.
1: Well, there are certain things where if you do nothing but work in an industry or study a subject, you know things before other people do. I mean, we talked about the Eric Swalwell scandal that was going to come out long before it actually came out, and I think we correctly predicted the day that the story was going to break. Now, it's not because of clairvoyance. It's because this is what we do for a living, so we're aware of the industry that we work in. If we were to have bet money on the betting markets that he was going to drop out of the race because of a massive scandal, we would have cleaned up. Now, we had insider knowledge. We knew what was coming down the pike. How is that ethical? How is that allowed?
2: Well, it's not ethical. There's no ethics in any of this. So we're pretty much on the honor system that people aren't going to do this, but some people are.
6: Locally, across the West Coast, and even the continent, wildfires have been devastating communities throughout the 2026 fire season. But as one person suffers, others are able to gain.
7: There's starting to be the ability to actually place bets on whether wildfires will occur, how quickly they'll spread. It's monetized.
2: This is so strange.
1: Can you bet on whether or not Rob Bonta is going to be indicted by the feds?
2: Let's see. Let me just type in Kelce Rob Bonta and see if anything pops up.
1: Because that would be a very good bet to place.
2: Okay, let's see. Kelce.com. Let's see if I just type in Rob Bonta, if we get any hits. Rob Bonta. No. I don't think anyone has this. We could be making a whole bunch of money on this.
7: Human suffering and potential harm to people.
6: Betting websites like Polymarket allow people to bet on outcomes of real-world events like elections, sports, and more, including wildfires. During the devastating 2025 Palisades and Eaton wildfires in Los Angeles.
2: And what the platforms will say, and it's the same thing that the social media platforms say, hey, we're just the square where this is happening. This is one individual placing a bet against another individual, so we have nothing to do with this.
1: Okay, but in theory, let's take the Rob Bonta bet. I haven't spoken to anyone at the Department of Justice. I haven't seen any documents that show that he is going to be indicted. My opinions are just based on the information that we know. Almost all of it is public. So I guess in theory, it would be a legal bet to place, correct?
2: In theory, it would.
6: Angeles, Polymarket accepted more than $1.2 million in bets. That was nearly 10 times more than what was bet on a recent San Francisco Giants game. This prompted a group of U.S. senators, including California's Adam Schiff and Alex Padilla, to send a letter about this to the Commodity Futures Trading Commission, writing...
2: Now, remember, you can also use these to just straight up bet sports. So if you know there's a terrible sports team out there that has no chance of winning and they don't even actually have a stadium to play in, like the Oakland Roots... You can bet against them. It's the first thing that came up when I searched Rob Bonta. I don't know why, but that's what came up.
6: In part, offering bets on destructive wildfires threatens to minimize community suffering, also the rich and powerful can profit. As the United States faces yet another record-breaking fire season this year, the Commodity Futures Trading Commission cannot allow these prediction markets to offer unrestricted betting on wildfires.
2: And that's part of the weird regulatory world that we're at with this, is that these aren't being regulated. These websites, Polymarket, Kelce, they're not being regulated by the same agencies that regulate gambling. And gambling in places like Vegas, what have you, or even the online sports gambling, it is heavily regulated, and there are guardrails and there are rules. These, because it is a trade, it is not necessarily a bet, are being regulated the same way that people bet on pork futures, which I still don't understand how that works.
6: Ann Skeet, Senior Director of Leadership Ethics at the Markkula Center for Applied Ethics at Santa Clara University, says the risks may even outweigh the ethical concerns.
7: We refer to as perverse incentives. When someone's motivated to do something that is not good, not serving the society. And certainly in this case, the ability to start a fire.
6: A new website called Wildfire was even created this year, offering the first prediction market for California wildfires.
2: Oh, God, people are so gross. Somebody didn't just make the bet on Polymarket. They built their own platform specifically to bet on wildfires.
1: What about this? Let's say you work for PG&E and you were in the room when they decided that they weren't going to take down faulty equipment because it was too expensive. And then you go and you place a bet that a fire is going to start because you have insider information that the faulty equipment is not going to be replaced.
2: There are so many ethical concerns with this, and this is why Sacramento and Washington has to act
6: in real time. Cal Fire told us in a statement that there are protections in place so their firefighters cannot use these sort of predictive sites. But these lawmakers are still seeking answers to several questions.
2: You know, that just reminded me of something else. It's so funny. I remember things based on where I was walking around at the time when I heard them. But I remember listening to Ashley Zavala interviewing Bobbert Bonta and asking specifically about regulating these markets and asking, are there rules against your deputy district attorneys from placing bets on Polymarket or Kalshi? Because those attorneys have inside information on to what entities California is going to sue. And he was really dodgy about that one and said, no, there is no policy.
1: Well, don't forget, he was financed by the card clubs before he had a falling out with them and then became the champion of the Indian casinos. So gambling is really something that is near and dear to the heart of one Bob Bonta.
6: And calling on the commission to put in comments.
2: This is why, by the way, you probably have Schiff and Padilla getting involved. They know you can't get Bonta to do anything on this.
1: No, of course not.
6: It's guard rails.
4: Now, we have reached out to Polymarket and the CFTC for comment. We have yet to hear back. However, the senators have put a deadline of August 14th for a response to their letter as they wait to hear back. We're live in the San Jose newsroom. Dustin Dorsey, ABC 7 Eyewitness News.
2: So there you go. There are prediction markets where people are making trades, bets on wildfires.
0: With a population of 40 million, what could possibly go wrong? 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
8: All right, here with an update on Stephen Klubeck's former fiance, Mr. Randy Wang.
9: It's time for another update into...
10: Don't bust the trust.
9: Adva La Vie, also known as Mia Ventura. ABC7 got some of the... charging documents as to all the crimes this lady was committing over the years and her failed attempt to get mental health diversion. For more, here's ABC7.
11: A court hearing today for the online personality accused of robbing and extorting wealthy men and young women that she met on dating apps.
12: Eyewitness News investigative reporter Kevin Ozebeck has been going through hundreds of pages of court documents detailing the crimes, and he's here now to tell us what he found. Kevin.
13: Well, Giovanna, today the legal team for this model and influencer argued she needs a mental health treatment plan, not incarceration.
8: So what? She'll scam people at the psych hospital?
13: But a judge has now denied that Adva La Vie, who also went by the name Mia Ventura, will get that mental health diversion. And thanks to this massive stack of court documents.
9: He's literally got the stack of court documents in his hand. It is a big one.
8: How many trees had to be cut down for that?
13: 400 pages deep, now obtained by Seven on Your Side Investigates. We are also learning so much more on the allegations against her.
9: I just want to take a moment to thank our local news investigative teams because they had to read 400 pages to produce a 3-minute video, and I just get to play the 3-minute video and react to it.
14: About a year ago, I stopped doing OnlyFans, and now I'm in real estate school, and I just want to be home and find a man.
8: That was... And she found Stephen Klubeck.
9: You imagine her as your real estate agent?
10: Don't bust the trust.
9: She seems like the kind of lady very much like Marie in Breaking Bad who goes to open houses and steals things.
13: Adva La Vie appearing on the Access Vegas podcast back in 2024. Prosecutors say during this taping, La Vie left several...
9: What is that show? They keep showing it. This is where she stole a bunch of purses and stuff, but... What is this podcast?
8: I don't know. And if it's an audio podcast, all of these women showing their cleavage, it's not going to help them move any condos.
9: Maybe it's a show that interviews all the strippers that get on that Thursday night flight from Burbank to Vegas.
13: Times and allegedly stole items from other guests left in the green room, including a credit card. According to prosecutors, the stolen credit card was used at a pricey Beverly Hills salon.
8: Oh my God.
9: And by the way, I have to say this before I forget it. California Post had an update on Adva where she's been making jail phone calls with her porn star ex-boyfriend. And she allegedly said that she's going to spend the bleep out of Klubeck's credit card until he cancels it.
13: Prosecutors also accused La Vie, who has appeared in both Penthouse and Playboy, of stealing from a 78-year-old man she was dating.
9: You know what? 78-year-old man deserved it.
8: What was he thinking?
13: He stole $17,500 in cash, $100,000 worth of designer clothes, and gold coins, all from his Van Nuys home, all totaling more than $121,000 worth of loot.
9: That's quite a mark, but it's about to get worse.
8: Uh-oh.
13: Detectives say LaVie gave an apartment tour on TikTok and alleged she posted video which showed the stolen clothing in her closet. Prosecutors say LaVie told that same 78-year-old man that her mother died and asked for $25,000 to cover the funeral expense. According to investigators, while under investigation, LaVie made a trip to Israel and was seen with her mother, who was very much alive.
9: She lied about her mom dying to this guy.
13: This trove of court docs go on to outline other allegations, like LaVie allegedly stealing a Rolex from a man who would not buy her a Coachella wristband.
9: I am very glad the judge did not give this woman diversion, because this ain't mental illness. She is a straight up criminal.
8: No, she'd end up sleeping with the psychiatrist.
15: It's Gavin Newsom's least favorite show. It's the Fix California Hour on KMJ with John Phillips and Randy Wang.
16: How did I lose weight? And I did lean right here. I did. I love this stuff. 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So chatting with Miles, I'm up at like 235. 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
4: You're Abe Froman.
5: 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I'm Abe Froman,
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8: He had this wonderful system for doing the garlic. And he used a razor, and he used to slice it so thin that it used to liquefy in the pan with just a little oil.
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9: Here are the restaurateurs, Mike and Dave.
11: Hey, good afternoon. Mike Sherinian, Dave Fanzer with the Restaurateurs on KMJ. We've been looking forward to today's show. We're recording on Thursday. It's absolutely gorgeous. Dave was recently in Portland under the auspices of a wedding. I'll bet you did a lot of great restaurant research, and we need to know.
12: You know, I did a little bit of restaurant research just around the hotel I was staying at. And, you know, I hadn't been to Portland in many, many years. A lot of my family has moved to Portland. I've got,
11: really? Huh.
12: I have three nephews there, two nieces, my brother, and his current wife and his ex-wife is in an assisted living place. So I've got like a lot of family up there, and I hadn't been up there to see them. And so I thought, okay, we're going to have, so my nephew, the middle, let's see, he's the middle one. No, he's the youngest. The youngest boy is got Logan, married Kylie, and I thought, okay, I'm going to come up. I want to see where they all live because I kind of know the Portland area. I just hadn't been there in a while. I wanted to see their houses. They had all recently bought houses, so we got to go around and look at their houses and visit, and it was just a really great family time. I also have two nieces up there, Marlene and Aaliyah, and so they're, you know, plus my sister from Hawaii was there. You know, there's more Fanslers up there than there are in Fresno. You know, we've been in Fresno for 100 years. My dad was born on Shaw Avenue, not far from here. And, you know, in the 20s, Shaw Avenue was basically a country road.
11: That was way north, I would imagine, huh?
12: Oh, extremely. And it was basically 16-acre parcels kind of scattered around here, most of them in Figs. And Forkner had his operation out towards Biola by the freeway. And, you know, very, very, very few people. And then my dad started his real estate business on Shaw Avenue, the street he was born on. So, but anyway, back to Portland, you know, now we've got all the kids up there, and it was just fun to go around.

0: and travel, my nephew Powell, he bought this house. You know, when you go to Shaver Lake and you go see where Cressman's is right there,
1: yep.
0: And that complete bluff that you just, you always think about what it's going to be like if you drive off that thing, you know,
1: exactly.
0: The first stop's about 2000 feet down. That's what his house is like, except his house is, if it would be like Cressman's was across the street on the bluff, and he just has this unbelievable view.
1: That's got to be stunning.
0: Yeah, I mean, it's incredible. And then Aaliyah and Logan, their houses are like something you'd see in Fresno High, and they're all within 20 minutes of each other, so it's a nice little family group. And then Marley and her boyfriend, Nick, they've got just recently, like 60 days ago, bought a house, which reminded me of the house, the first house that I bought, you know, humble little house, small. I'd bought a house just north of Bullard Avenue on Glen, you know, back behind where Michael Cadillac used to be back sure. in the day. I paid $19,000 for that house.
1: Oh boy,
0: which kind of dates me. And in fact, you know, I think I was 19 years old or something, and there I had no credit, and you could do assumable loans back there. You could just give a guy his equity and take over his loan.
1: Oh, that's right. That was
0: which I don't understand why we don't do that today. I gave the guy $5,000. He had a $14,000 loan. I gave him $5,000. Took over the loan. I got two roommates, and the two roommates more than made the house payment living there, and that's the kind of stuff you could do with real estate.
1: Sure.
0: Back then. You can't do that today.
1: Yeah, I know. My stepdaughter, my youngest one's got a two-bedroom apartment. I think it's $2,300 a month. It's like, ouch.
0: Right.
1: Even this many years later,
0: and
1: it's a lot.
0: And that was assuming a 7% loan, which was like a fantastic loan back
1: yes.
0: then. And, you know, we're back at 7% today. But we really, really had a great time. But I want to tell you about the place I stayed at, because we were basically in Vancouver, which is right on the border of Oregon and Washington. And every time you go from one to the other, your phone tells you, okay, you're now entering Washington. Now you're now entering Oregon. And I was constantly entering Washington and Oregon, you know, several times per day. So I heard that a lot. So I stayed in this place called the Heathman Lodge, which was sort of like Ducey's, you know, up at Bass Lake minus the lake. And it was a very charming, you know, lodge type place. And I was very pleasantly surprised how well it was ran. The people that worked there, the food was good. I mean, they really had their act together, and it was like, you know, $175 a night or something like that.
1: Jeez, that's a good price. Now, is it built up in terms of residential around it?
0: Oh, yeah.
1: Commercial?
0: No, there's a lot. It's actually across the street from the Vancouver Mall.
1: Oh, okay.
0: In fact, one of the very first big buildings close to the hotel was a Total Wine and More.
1: Really?
0: Huh. So I was totally at home.
1: Yeah, you were looking for Pismos next door.
0: And I had to go, you know, I had brought a bunch of wine up there and stuff, so I really didn't need to go to Total Wine for more. And it was the exact floor plan. I mean, I could have walked around there and, you know, shown people around there.
1: Yeah, you knew the store layout.
0: I knew the store layout. The manager came over and said, "Can I help you?" I said, "No, I need no help in this store."
1: That's funny. That's great.
0: And it was not nearly as busy as the one next to Pismo's. I mean, Pismo's Total Wine. I'm curious. I got to find out now how it ranks in the chain, because I'm in there a lot because I park right next to it.
1: Yeah, it's always busy when I'm out there.
0: Yeah,
1: yeah.
0: And it was maybe it was just the time I went in there, but. But anyway, it was super convenient for the area. And they had, you know, there was a Red Robin there, an Outback Steakhouse, Olive Garden plus Macy's and the whole mall. So it was actually, you know, super, super convenient. And, you know, the food was great. And, you know, big rooms. You know, there was a wall air conditioner, a refrigerator, a microwave, and they would put popcorn in there. You could microwave your own popcorn and stuff like that. And everything worked. You know, the air conditioning worked, the thermostats worked, the... You know, you go into a hotel like that.
1: You never know, yeah.
0: You just think, okay, something's not worked. You know, the TV remote worked. The bed was, it was a great bed. There was hot water.
1: Well, that's, you know, the hot water piece and the comfort of the bed, that's unbelievable. You know, we stayed in a place, we were up in Reno, and it was really ironic because, and I'm not going to name the hotel because everybody will know it, and we were, oh my God, I got to tell you something. Was it the Hard Rock? Yeah, it was. Anyway, I said I wasn't going to say it, but it was amazing because I'm making the comment to Christina, and I'm going to let you jump back to your story. You know, there's no ifs, ands, or buts when you go out of town. You just hope to God the bed's comfortable. And this thing rolled to the middle, and in the closets, you know, normally you're going to have a bar that runs across and you can hang things. Well, they didn't have one. They had...
0: Well, they didn't have a closet pole.
1: They did not have a closet pole, and they had shelving like you would see at Ag Hardware across the top. And we looked at each other and go, did they kind of buy all used stuff and put this in? And then the toilet was not working and the whole bit, so we ended up getting a different room. But it's kind of funny because when you're describing everything that works, I think about everything that didn't work when we were up in Reno, and it was like a disaster. Jeez. No bueno. So, question for you, in that particular property, you know, were they catering, are these people that are going up there to then go into the wine country, or is it business?
0: You know, it was kind of funny. They there was two conventions going on in the hotel. They were sort of similar. One was a bodybuilding convention.
1: Oh, geez.
0: And it was sort of like how to compete in bodybuilding. So there was like photography. So all these girls, you know, very tan,
1: yep,
0: were constantly in the elevator going up and down and having pictures taken and stuff like that.
1: So I asked to be moved. You rode the elevator.
0: I asked to be moved to that floor.
1: Yeah, no
0: to
1: doubt.
0: The photo-taking floor. And then there was another convention of some business called like Vizalvie or something like that, and was sort of like one of those new, you know, anti-agings, how to get in shape, you know, and these kind of macho guys walking around and that sort of stuff. So it was a kind of a unique mix of people walking and staring in the hotel.
1: Yeah, and the seminar was how to manage your testosterone. there were confused girls at that seminar. But
0: there, one morning I went over to my niece, Aaliyah, who her mother is Lee, who lives in Hawaii, and she came out for the wedding, of course. And we had a nice brunch with all the kids. And I also went up there with my sister Paula, so there was a lot of us. So let me
1: crew.
0: Let's take a quick break, and I'll tell you what we ate because the breakfast really was great. In fact, one of the dishes I'm going to work on and put on our brunch menu.
1: Cool.
0: So we'll be right back on the Restaurateurs on KMJ.
2: 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And I did. Lean, right here. I did. I love this stuff. 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
8: So back here on the Restaurateurs, so we went over to Aaliyah's for brunch, and she's got just a super cute house. She really did she's got it all fixed up. It's really dialed in, very extremely charming, you know, kind of Fresno High Tower District kind of look. My sister, her mother is a vegetarian, but Aaliyah is full-blown carnivore. So I walked in the door. I could smell the sausage cooking. So I just was a big sigh of relief upon smelling that.
9: Her mother was in the backyard.
8: Yeah.
9: Yeah.
8: But my sister, Lee, she made this incredible quiche. And it was because I asked her all about it. It came from the Moosewood Cookbook, which is one of the most famous, you know, old school books. I think it was like written in the 70s or something. And it was a broccoli quiche and crustless. So, and with cottage cheese or the Italian.
9: Or ricotta.
8: Ricotta. Yeah. But I think she used cottage cheese in hers. And, you know, it was just, you know, everyone's like protein savvy right now. And they're thinking about that. So I'm thinking, okay, this is not high calories. And it's very heavy protein. Cottage cheese is the most protein-rich cheese there is. Parmesan being 2, cottage cheese 1. And, you know, eggs and sharp cheddar. And it was like out of sight.
9: Well, you know, we're selling the heck out of this frittata.
8: Yeah,
9: for the last 2 months, and both at brunch and then during the week. And you're right, it's all protein, and people are recognizing it at that.
8: Right.
9: You know, it's funny because if you're in Fresno, naturally, if you're in San Francisco or L.A. where you've got big Italian populations, even though we do have lots of great Italian restaurants, you don't see frittatas, I mean, anywhere, to my mind. So we introduced it, and I said, just sit tight. It'll be recognized for what it is. And we started giving a bunch away at tables just to try it.
8: Sure.
9: And it was like,
8: and it kind of caught on that way.
9: Yeah. Yeah. So yours sounds great. See, I would like it that way, crustless, me personally.
8: Right. Yeah. So skip the carbs.
9: Yep.
8: So, I mean, you're going to have a few carbs.
9: Well, I'm going to drink my carbs.
8: Yeah.
9: That's what we're doing.
8: Speaking of drinking carbs, we're drinking the Patricia Green Cellars from Willamette Valley.
9: Yep.
8: Sauvignon Blanc.
9: And that's a premier growing area. You know, a lot of people don't realize.
8: That's the Napa Valley.
9: That is.
8: Of that area.
9: And what state is the Willamette Valley?
8: That's in Oregon.
9: Oregon, which you were there.
8: Yeah.
9: I mean, I say that wasn't a trick question.
8: That's why I picked it.
9: Dave,
8: I think it's the only Oregon wine we have on the list at Pismo's.
9: Well, it's really a nice one. Did the hotel have, like, in their honor bar or whatever, did they feature Oregon wines there? Like, a lot of hotels might put a bottle or two.
8: You know, they did, but they also had some California wines.
9: Really?
8: And they had their number one red, you know, their cab, mm-hmm. was Reserve Rodney Strong.
9: Okay.
8: Which, you know, Rodney Strong is really one of the super better budget kind of wines, but their Reserve is a pretty damn good wine,
9: you know,
8: for $20 a glass.
9: I agree. And, you know, it's funny. A lot of those wines like Rodney Strong, which have been around for a long time, you know, so often we get shown what's the newest, the latest, the most fashionable, and it's cycling back around where you have one of those Rodney Strongs or Mondavi again or Beavy, and you're going, oh, my God, these are...
10: I forgot about them.
9: So, yeah, that Rodney Strong, that's good. I was just curious because the last time we were up at Lake Oswego and we went out and the wineries were great and we were at Ponzi and all this and what have you, and we were staying in a private residence, but... I was asking them that question at Ponzi, and they go, no, we're very conscious about working with the hotels, and they have a nice synergy between, you know, their travel industry and the bed and breakfasts out in the wine country and the hotels and the wineries themselves. And, you know, maybe there's a little model for Napa Valley to kind of reorient themselves to, it's not a co-mingling, but it's a codependency that's critically important to get people there, you know. And right now the prices of everything when you're in Napa are just prohibitive for most people.
11: Right.
9: So
11: Napa's getting a body check right now.
9: Yeah, body blow.
11: Yes. Yeah.
9: Yeah, but you know, up where you were, I was so appreciative of the Oregon wineries we went to. Some I had heard of, others I hadn't, but the hospitality was great. And, you know, I think sometimes here both the Washington wineries are tremendous. We forget, because we don't drink them necessarily routinely, how great the Oregon and Washington wines are, because they really, really are. It's not just about Napa or Paso.
11: And then when we left, when Paula and her husband Skip and I, we went to the airport to check out, we thought, okay, we left a little early and got to the airport to make sure everything was fine. You know, I got to tell you, the Portland airport is the prettiest airport I've been in, except for maybe the Charles de Gaulle airport in Paris, but they just finished remodeling it. And it, because I was even there like, I think a year and a half or so ago. Well, no, it was less than a year ago. So we were laid over there when we went to London. They finished it now. It is gorgeous. I mean, just a beautiful airport. And they've got this bar there that's sort of like, if you were going to do a speakeasy at an airport, this is it. It was called the Straightaway. And it was just this kind of charming but modern little maybe 10, 12 seats bar with some really fabulous cocktails. And then it's kind of the base for a retail operation on a lot of things, like for their little nut packages, for their cocktails that they make. They're bottling them.
9: Oh, really?
11: And selling them. And I know they've picked up with Costco now. Trader Joe's has picked them up, and they sell all their stuff online. So if you want to check, you know, go to Straightaway. I don't know if it's straightaway.com or but whatever, Straightaway, you'll find it on the internet. Their cocktails were great. Everything they sold was very, very unique.
9: Dave, do you think they must have some other, you know, retail outlet, I presume, correct?
11: No, that's it? They have that one bar and their online presence. That's it.
9: Well, that's impressive. Well, that's a way to make some money, and what a great what a great exposure.
11: Yeah,
9: that's fantastic. Yeah, I've only flown in there once. Actually, it's not that expensive to fly round trip.
11: And if you're in a Portland working in a bar, you have to have a lot of tattoos.
9: Because that's just a prerequisite. Huh?
11: I mean, I was over at the ranch. I was at the ranch the other night, and I was looking at all the tattoos on my staff, and I was telling them, I said, okay, you guys think you got a lot of tattoos?
9: You better kick it up.
11: Yeah, you guys, you ain't got nothing, because up there, boy, it is tattoo city.
9: That's a cottage industry.
11: Very, very, very exotic up there.
9: Well, Dave, when we come back, I want you to talk about the really great food that you're R&Ding, and you're going to be running it at Pismo's, I presume. And it was, I'm not going to blow the surprise till you come back, but the food we had today was sensational. Anyway, Mike and Dave with the Restaurateurs on KMJ.
12: How did I lose weight? And I did. Lean, right here. I did. I love this stuff. 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So chatting with Miles, I'm up at like 235. 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
7: 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Cheers.
8: We are back on the restaurateurs. So today I took a very big risk. This morning when I was out on my walk, we had done a tasting last night at Pismo's. I was trying to figure out what we're going to serve for the show. And I thought, you know, I'm going to try those items that we did at the show, except one of them was the fish and chips. Now, fish and chips is the hardest travel item known to man for a restaurant to take across town because, you know, it's fried, the fish inside is hot, it'll sweat, and the batter can just turn to mush. And so I thought, well, the whole idea was the process we were working on was to really have a super crispy, crunchy fish and chip. And then we're going to kind of change the shape, and then we're going to start offering halibut as well. So I said, okay, let's try it. So I called Chef Michael Vernon, and I said, okay, he made this hamachi, like a seared hamachi with ponzu, some onion.
9: And tell everybody what hamachi is.
8: Hamachi is the red snapper of Hawaii.
9: It was a fabulous dish, and you're going to be running that as an appetizer?
8: Yeah, we're going to be running that as an appetizer. And so we did the halibut, and we went I got to the restaurant early. I said, okay, we got to really be careful about how we pack this. You know, you can't cover it all up. You got to put it in a brown paper sack.
9: Yeah, because if it sweats, the breading could come right off.
8: It just turns to mush.
9: Yeah.
8: And so, but it worked out.
9: Well,
8: I like it.
9: Well, Dave's being pretty humble and modest on it because it was better than okay, or it turned out. No, it was sensational because, again, you know, the travel time from Pismo's here to KMJ, you know, with traffic and everything, it's easily 15 minutes, right?
8: And you know how we do R&D. So I brought, because you start one way and you end up in another place.
9: Every time.
8: And today is a perfect example because I had set boards aside because I was going to do like the board presentation of the fish on the board. And we were going to go to a presentation instead of like three little pieces of fish, you know, one big giant piece of fish. Because that's what you see on TikTok. And right. That's also what you see in London. You know, they do a lot of, when you're on TikTok, you'll see this one place called Pisces. And they've got these giant, you know, slabs of fried fish. So I get here and I realize I forgot the boards. So I thought, okay, I had the brown paper sack. So I just folded up the brown paper sacks and that became our plate here in the studio. Well, we're going to do that at the restaurant.
9: Yeah. And that was my comment. I said, how cool would it be? Because one, the product, everybody out there, I want you to know this halibut was premier. I like it in a big piece like that. Not only is the visual good, but the uniformity of it. It's not like other places where you might get fish and chips where you've got different sizes. They're going to deep fry a little bit differently.
8: Right.
9: I mean,
8: true.
9: The consistency of this was right on. And I mean, the breading and the crust on this could not have been better, but I thought, okay, so we're going to go to Pismo's and eat this. And it's on a brown paper bag. I mean, it is so cool. It's like in the old days if you had placemats, but this was something people are going to talk about it. Plus, it's easy to eat off of. And I mean, I thought it was tremendous, frankly. I hope you do it.
8: Thank you very much.
9: Yeah, no, it was A+.
8: So we'll try it. It's called R&D.
9: Yep, that's why we R&D these things. So, you know, we're even though we got this beautiful weather, you know, we're doing R&D going into the fall. So we've got two or three dishes coming out today that we have been working on for a couple of weeks, and it's that process that keeps it exciting and fun for everybody, and always trying to predict what's going to resonate with our guests. And you know, we're lucky because our guests will tell us what they think, which is always helpful.
8: Oh, and yes, they will.
9: So now, and for everybody out there, and Dave, I know you've talked about this before, so you will now show, you know, what you did today with staff on
8: right.
9: multiple tastings, so the staff gets behind it because that's critical.
8: Right. And so and when it's like something really kind of unique, it's got like some, you know, you've got to deliver the food differently and stuff. You got to, you know, I'm going to need to be there to get it going.
9: I think it's fun. I mean, the food was sensational, but beyond that,
8: that's what the restaurant business is all about, is being fun. And speaking of the restaurant business, I don't know if you saw this, but 2 days ago, most of the restaurant stocks just took a on Wall Street. And
9: Dave sent that out to me, Nick and Pat, on that one.
8: Yeah, because, you know, August has been a terrible month for everybody in the restaurant business. It's, you know, oil and restaurants do not go together.
9: And they usually go in opposite directions.
8: Right, yeah. Yes. And also because of Labor Day was on a weekend, you lost a weekend. And so it made a big, big difference. But it always comes back, and I'm sure it will.
9: Well, you know, the messaging, you know, that we have is, you know, what we can control is how we answer the phone and when you walk in the door. Mm-hmm. And let's just make every experience so special. Somebody walks out of there because we need to give you a reason to come back. And I'm spouting things that are seemingly fundamental, but I don't want us to lose the fundamental essence of why people want to go out. They want to be recognized. And they want to be genuinely a part of something. And I mean, Dave, it's not an accident why your three places are busy. We're busy. I mean, we're having a good year, frankly. And I know all these other factors, but, you know, I shared the information with our management staff and I said, okay, that's an industry, you know, type analysis. Great. We're a pocket. We have one location and I'm not worrying about anybody else. Let's just take care of our own stuff and make sure that we're performing in such a way where somebody leaves there with the idea that, hey, you know what? We want to go back. And that's what we can control. And I can't get hung up on the other stuff. I mean, I read the numbers like you do, and I appreciate it. But, okay, I'm not shutting the restaurant because it's bad somewhere.
11: You're only, I always say, you're only as good as your last meal.
9: That's a fact, Jack. That's, yeah. Well, you know, it's funny because, you know, when Dave and I, you know, it's not that we're out together a bunch, but whether it's together or separately, and there's this idea that, oh my God, you know, you own a restaurant and there's a mystique to it. And it's really, Dave, you and I have been on both sides of it. And even when things are going good, the humility factor is extraordinarily high because there are so many moving parts to make sure that something seemingly simple gets to the table the way it needs to get. And, you know, everybody's time out there is so valuable. And you're right, gas prices are up. People are making sacrifices as to what they are or not going to do. And, you know, we all just have to give them a reason not to cut us out of their routine. Easier said than done, but...
11: And you got to have an open communication with your customer and have them feel comfortable to give you feedback.
9: Absolutely.
11: You know, they don't want to be intimidated about, you know, they have to feel good about it. And when on my walk today, I had a person on the trail where I walk stop me and say, hey, I just want to let you know over at Yosemite Ranch that they messed up my calamari steak.
9: Sure.
11: And it wasn't as good as what I get at Pismo's. And it should be the same, right? Isn't it the same? I said, yeah, it is the same dish. And so it's like, okay, I'm going to like see, you know, I got to trace that back and figure out what happened.
9: But it's great to hear it because the worst thing in the world is if somebody...
11: Oh, yeah, you don't, you know, you must. I mean, please, folks listening out there, you got to tell the restaurant your opinion of, you know, sure. If there's something wrong, you got to let them know.
9: And I know some, you know, sometimes it can be people feel embarrassed to say something. But look, all of you out there, you've worked hard for your money. Hey, we can't give you your time back, but letting us know how we can fix it, because we can fix it immediately. And that's always, you know, we appreciate it. And I tell our staff, I go, look, if I'm in the restaurant and I'm there a lot, but if I'm not, you don't even hesitate. You fix it cheerfully, unconditionally, make it right, and then give them a gift card to come back. I mean, if we're going to fix it, let's really fix it. And hopefully it doesn't happen too often. But, you know, Dave, I'm like you. I want to hear it.
11: Well, hey, we're running out of time, but we're going to have some more wine, and then we're going to be right back.
12: How did I lose weight? And I did. Lean, right here. I did. I love this stuff. Listen, Brickhouse Nutrition been with me for a long time. So chatting with Miles, I'm up at like 235. True story, I never minded being 235, but you know what minded? My knees that were falling apart and my back. 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I said, I got to lose some LBs, Miles. He said, Dan, we're going to sick our team of docs and researchers on it, and we're going to get you a really good product because I don't want to take a lot of these needles and stuff. 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
9: Hey, welcome back. Dave, we were talking off air on some people that we want to have on the show, and we want to have Vachi on from the Cracked Pepper. We talked about Ariana Wing, whose family owned the Imperial Dynasty in Hanford, and she was in the other day, and she goes, I want you and Dave to come in, come down to Hanford. I want to show you China Alley and all this stuff.
11: Yeah, and make us some escargot.
9: Oh, that was famous. You know, for everybody out there, what Dave just referenced is Richard Wing, her grandfather, who was a chef for a general during World War II and traveled the south of France and made huge connections on getting first growth Bordeaux and learned a valuable cuisine because he could cook at the highest level. Well, he was asked to do the escargot for the Reagan inaugural. What year would that have been? 1980, maybe? Or something like that?
11: 1980, yeah.
9: Yeah. So anyway, so we're going to get Ariana on here. And we were also talking about Dale Yerong, who's famous in town. So if everybody's out there listening, we're really going to line up some great guests. So Dave, bring us back to, you know, when you came away from Portland, what was your overall impression of it as a city? I know you didn't do a lot of restaurant hopping, but, you know, for those of us that live in Fresno, what was your impression overall for that city?
11: Well, it's a very unique place. They're very innovative in the restaurants, and they're quite willing to do all kinds of crazy things. I mean, they have like a nude horse race in the middle of the downtown. They, you know, they had all that Antifa and BLM right. stuff going on, you know, a year or so ago. They're, you know, unbelievable tattoo parlors there, but they are into really delicious food and trying unique things. And I think it's a good fun place to go to. Very different from California. And I really felt like I had been somewhere, like almost out of town, in the terrain, or not out of town, but out of the country, and the terrain is incredible. I mean, you talk about a forest and rivers every which way you turn. It's quite a beautiful city.
9: Do you have an idea how many people are there? Because I don't know.
11: I think it's got to be 2.5-3 million people.
9: Oh, it's that big. Okay,
11: it's big because the airport is humongous. So yeah. That whole metro area, I would put it, it's kind of, it seemed to me like it's close to Sacramento.
9: Okay. And then I'm just curious, you have so much family that relocated there. Sometimes that just happens because there's others that are there. But, you know, was there a reason, you know?
11: No, it's just all my brother's kids. And they have always been a very super tight group. They do everything together, you know, yeah. Very strong family unit. They live together all through college. They were all, they've always been roommates. I didn't think they'd ever like actually go get their own separate houses. I thought that it's going to be a Fansler fraternity.
9: I love that. Yeah.
11: But they now have their own homes. And I think their wives got that through their head.
10: By the way, the metro population in and around Portland is 2.5 mil.
11: Okay.
9: Yeah.
11: Okay. That was a good guess.
9: That's you were right on the mark. And, you know, the wine industry up there is thriving. And our friend Mark Gagnon and Michael Kennedy, who we have a relationship with at Caldwell and then their other wineries up in Napa, they source a lot of grapes from Oregon and do an incredible job. So that, you know, if you're looking to have a fun winery trip, you know, and again, I was up there for several days, Christine and I were a few years ago. I enjoyed it every bit as much as going to Napa Valley. And I say that in the sense that the quality of the wine and the ambiance and the whole vibe was just, I mean, it was superior and it's visually beautiful, to be sure. And the food was great.
11: And so easy to get to. Alaska yeah. Airlines goes there. It's like an hour and a half flight. It's easy peasy.
9: Yep.
11: The plane was great. Alaska Airlines, you know, they run a good show.
9: I like flying them.
11: Yeah. They're good airlines. The people are nice. And they've got fantastic Wi-Fi on their airplane. So you had, they call it the very fastest Wi-Fi in the sky. And it's faster than my internet at home.
9: Well, that's impressive.
11: And it's really quite impressive. And it's all through via Starlink, which is Elon Musk's company.
9: Of course.
11: Yeah.
9: If you want it to work, have yeah. Elon do it. You know, one thing that it's interesting that you mentioned, and I think it's Alaska Airlines, they, as well as some other airlines, are doing major upgrade retrofits to their airplanes because the demand for comfort, ease of getting on and off the plane, but the comfort and the amenities when you're there, it really is paralleling premium caliber hotels, only now you're in air, but the amenities are really important. And there's, you know, people that fly want to be able to be flying in comfort. They want to be able to do work or do, you know, their own entertainment with their laptop or whatever. And I think, you know, those types of rollouts are happening right now. I read a brief article on that. So I don't know if Alaska's had that yet.
11: Well, and speaking of Alaska Airlines, you know, I've been talking about this on the show for probably a few months. I've been putting together a website to get community support to develop a nonstop flight service to Orange County from Fresno.
9: And what do we do to help support that cause? Tell us about exactly
11: so
9: what
11: just,
9: you do.
11: Just go to Fresno's Missing Connection. So just those letters, fresnosmissingconnection.com, and sign out the form to give us some support and share it with your friends. Orange County is, you know, loved by Fresno. There's many reasons to go there from, I mean, you could have a job in Orange County, live in Fresno, work remotely. There's Anaheim down there. I went to a convention in Anaheim. I have business in Orange County. It's just so difficult to go to. Plus, you know, Newport Beach is a fun spot. It should be very easy. I mean, they're spending billions of dollars on a high-speed rail to Merced. I would just love to jump on a plane and be in Orange County in 40 minutes.
9: Well, I guarantee
11: you. It would be so much easier. And I just want to develop the site to accumulate and show that airlines and the city and Orange County as well, the demand, because Fresno Airport serves 2 million people in the six counties of this area. And it's really important that we get that kind of access.
9: Absolutely. And it's going to be a reciprocal benefit. You know, it's not just one way. Obviously, going to Newport and what have you in that whole area is
11: I've already gotten emails from people from Orange County that want to be able to get here.
9: Absolutely. Yeah, there's a lot of reasons to come to Fresno. And I think that's forward thinking. It's something that should have happened a long time ago. You were kind enough to send it to me.
11: We've got a nonstop to San Diego. We've got a nonstop to Phoenix.
9: Yep.
11: And, you know, my vision is, you know, I could see a triangular route where you fly to Orange County and then Orange County can go to Monterey back to Fresno and just run that circle, because Monterey's difficult to get to as well, and especially from Orange County. And it would be, you know, people would love that ability and flexibility to be able to travel like that, because the drive has just become impossible. You know, you could get stuck on the road so easily and have a 7-hour drive to get there.
9: On the front end of your trip, now you're really hating it once you get there. And if it's on the back end of your trip, it's a double whammy for you.
11: Yeah, so go to Fresno'sMissingConnection.com and check it out. All the information is there.
9: Well, Dave, I'm going to go on there. You sent it to me before. I'm going to fill it out. Everybody out there, let's support. Very clear thinking on your part piece. That's really great for our community. Hey, Mike Sherinian, Dave Fanzer. Dave, we'll see you next week with the Restaurateurs on KMJ.

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2: How did I lose weight? 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Lean, right here. I did. I love this stuff. 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
2: How did I lose weight? 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
2: The Rockefeller family still is one of the richest family in the world, and their Vanderbilts are not so much. And then you look at how that happened. And it's because that the Rockefeller family, their legacy plan was not to give the money to the new generations. Their legacy plan was to educate and then make available the money.
3: Yeah.
2: For righteous reasons, where the Vanderbilts literally gave the money down to future generations. And so it's such an interesting story. But that educational piece, that helping future generations, you know, a lot of people come in and they say, we're never going to spend all of our money. Mm-hmm. What is the best use of it? And I really encourage them to start thinking about generational wealth strategies. Come in and talk to us about that. We've got the framework to have discussions like that and create different scenarios that can help families affect generations, affect people that they don't even know yet that will be part of their family and lineage in the future. All those opportunities exist.
3: You were mentioning those two different approaches that the Rockefellers and the Vanderbilts took. So I'm wondering if you can talk any about common mistakes that you see happen in this area. Are there things that we need to actively be avoiding when we're making our estate and legacy plans so that, you know, something doesn't happen that we ultimately don't want to, like our kids spending all of our money?
2: Yeah. You know, they say if we don't buy the red Ferrari, somebody's going
3: to. Yeah, right? If you don't fly first class, your kids will.
2: That's
3: for
2: sure.
3: If you don't join the country club, your kids will.
2: It's coming. Yep. That, I agree with that 100%. I see it. I see it every day. I think that not educating the kids is probably the number one mistake. And then giving the kids access to the money too early is just a huge mistake. I think people are so much better off when they value money. You know, the statistic that we've all heard before, professional athletes, lottery winners, people that
3: go broke,
2: you know,
3: so
2: maybe not have had a lot of money in the past, all of a sudden receive a lot of money. And the statistics say that most of the time those dollars end up gone within 4 to 5 years.
3: Right.
2: And that's just because of education. It's not having an understanding. I think that, and I encourage families to really think about education. And I'm not talking about academia. I'm talking about real life stuff, their own experiences, making sure that the kids recognize the value of money and really the value of the rest of life that is going to be, of course, dependent on money, but that there's other things that are more important than the money.
3: I want to talk real quick about the charitable giving aspect of this conversation as well, because Dolly obviously taught us a lot about that. And I think a lot of people think they have to have Dolly's money to also incorporate charitable giving into their plan, but we know that's not true. So for people who want to make an impact like Dolly did, what are some ways that they can incorporate charitable giving into their overall financial plan, their estate plan, their legacy plan?
2: Yeah, it's just, it's a great thing to do. I mean, you can get out there and make a difference. Of course, it doesn't just have to be money, but because we're talking about money, there's strategies also that people can utilize that not only can it benefit a charity or a cause that they're passionate about, but also it could end up benefiting their own family. The fact, the idea that they participated in charitable giving could also end up benefiting family members. Charitable remainder trusts are a strategy that we have to understand, we have to know. And, you know, we don't have enough time on this show to go through those strategies, but just keep that in mind.
3: Yeah.
2: They could be a huge benefit to you yourself while you're alive, and they could also benefit the kids as well. Think about, you know, people get wrapped up in RMDs, required minimum distributions, and the tax implications, because RMDs

0: have sometimes an extreme impact on one's tax situation. You can actually donate your RMD to a qualified charity and it be completely tax-free to you.
1: Obviously, we know too, Sean, that these conversations aren't always the most fun for families to have, and that's why they're oftentimes avoided. It's hard to talk about these plans for after we're gone, but we know it is so, so important that families do so. So if somebody hasn't really given much thought to this, or they've been avoiding this conversation, they haven't thought much about it simply beyond passing their assets to their heirs, what is the first step that they should be taking if they're listening to the show right now and that's the place that they're in?
0: I think you come in and have a discussion. It all starts with a discussion, and you can't believe how it's going to change the way you feel, even if you just start getting some ideas of what you might be able to do. Estate planning is a big piece. You can't believe how it makes people feel when they've got all of their stuff in order, you know, through an estate plan. I think that coming in here, having a discussion, getting some planning in place, at least on a certain level, is going to really be so beneficial.
1: And that number to do it, it's 559-847-0039. The question here today is, does your current plan reflect the legacy that you want to leave behind? So if you'd like help creating a retirement and an estate plan that protects your family, that preserves your values, that ensures that your wishes are carried out exactly how you want them to be, now's the perfect time to start that conversation. Don't keep putting it off. 559-847-0039 is what you need to dial. And when you do, it's going to connect you with one of our Mason Street teammates who we've got standing by right now. 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
1: 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My name is Casey, and I am here with my buddy Sean Mason, president of Mason Street Wealth Management right here in Fresno, asking for his ideas on things that you can be working on as you get closer to your retirement. 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That's 559-847-0039. You can schedule some time to sit down with Sean for that introductory retirement planning assessment. 559-847-0039. Or we are also online. 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We're going to talk about why your biggest retirement threat may not be market volatility at all. So some interesting stuff to dive into for us there. And then we'll also take a fresh look at our friend, the 4% rule, and whether that's really the best way to create income for your retirement. So some really important stuff is ahead of us today. So settle in, take some notes if you'd like, and I'll go ahead and give you our phone number too so you can have it handy for the show. 559-847-0039. 559-847-0039. That's how you can reach us. And we want you to go ahead and actually start dialing because Sean has a few select spots set aside on his calendar that are exclusively for our radio listeners for your very own complimentary Mason Street Retirement Blueprint. 559-847-0039. And Sean, I want you to talk to us about your blueprint. What can people expect if they set up some time with you? What is on the other side waiting for them after just a super simple phone call today?
0: I think that it's just a great opportunity for people to come in and, you know, have a discussion about what they, what's important to them, you know, what they're looking to accomplish, what they want to get out of retirement, what their concerns are, and talking through some of the strategies that they can use to really put themselves in the best position. And we're going to talk about all those different elements, taxes, investments, income, everything that you got to be identifying in order to make it successful.
1: 559-847-0039 is the number to do it. And I just want to remind you too, there's absolutely no obligation here. This is just a conversation with Sean. It's a chance for you to meet with a local retirement professional. Sean is right here in Fresno. He's been helping your neighbors retire with confidence for years, and he'd love to do the same exact thing for you. You just have to pick up the phone, make the call, get that appointment set. 559-847-0039. And also let me say, if you prefer a phone call, if you prefer a Zoom to start you out, that's totally fine too. It is whatever you're comfortable with, because this is a meeting that's all about you and all about your specific situation. So one more time, 559-847-0039, or get connected with us online as well. 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All right, Sean, a lot for us to cover today, so I want to dive right into it. When it comes to retirement, most of us are very focused on the stock market. We're checking our accounts. We're seeing if we're up or down. End of the year comes, we know exactly what our return was. But the thing is, while we're sitting there watching those gains, we could be quietly losing 10%, 20%, 30% to taxes. And according to Forbes, most people don't even notice because the tax is invisible. The market gives, the tax code takes. So my question for you, Sean, is, are you an advisor who is paying attention to that? And do you have a strategy to help your clients manage it?
0: Yeah, that's a really big topic, right? And you're right, Casey, most people are hyper-focused on rate of return. Most advisors are really focused on investments and rate of return. You know, it takes some knowledge, it takes some skill set to start managing the complex tax strategies. And, you know, what's interesting about the tax strategies is you can actually increase your position without any risk. Just think about it. If you can reduce taxes and save money, that's the same as making money. And there's no risk in implementing those tax strategies. So it's really something that we want to focus in on. Yes, we do. As a firm, we are very focused on taxes. Our focus is the success of the families that we work for, and you have to have this holistic approach. You've heard me say so many times that this retirement thing, this retirement planning, it's a puzzle, and you have to recognize that there's these different pieces of the puzzle, and they're all affecting each other. When your income design, your investment strategy, that tax plan that we're talking about, when they're all working together in harmony, you're going to have more spendable dollars throughout your lifetime. And that's just going to increase, you know, your ability for lifestyle. It's going to increase legacy. For a lot of us, it's going to give us the opportunity to affect generational wealth, you know, really affect people that are coming in our family that we don't even know who they are yet. And it's a great opportunity. We're used to saving six figures in taxes over a lifetime. What happens to the $300,000 that we save? If we don't have to give it to the government, what do we do with it? We're going to spend it, or we're going to pass it along to who we care about as opposed to who we don't want it to go to, which is the government.
1: 559-847-0039 is our phone number. Sean, I'm wondering if you could talk to us about some of the biggest tax traps that retirees might unknowingly walk into once they start taking income from their retirement accounts. What tax bombs, tax traps could be lurking for them?
0: Yeah, for sure. There's lots of those considerations, right? And, you know, what we're really trying to do is control tax brackets. When we're working, we don't have a lot of control over where our income comes from. It comes on a paycheck or it comes from business profits, and we're taxed on those. But when we're retired, all of a sudden, a lot of us get this control of where our income comes from, what accounts that we take money from, what type of accounts we're taking money from. And we really have a better ability to control tax brackets. So when you start looking at the different types of accounts, they're all affected different from a tax perspective. So, you know, you have your qualified accounts, your 401k, your 403b, your IRAs. And, you know, what triggers the tax in those accounts is a distribution. You know, I like to talk to folks about what we call the tax torpedo, because those distributions can cause some havoc in your tax plan. So a lot of times somebody will call me up and they'll say, Sean, I need an extra $10,000 this month. We found a great deal on a cruise. How's that going to affect us? And so we'll run a tax map. And we'll determine how that's going to affect them. And sometimes, all of a sudden, that additional $10,000 that we're taking out of a IRA is compounding taxes on their Social Security. It could be increasing IRMA or Medicare costs. It could be increasing capital gains. So we got to be real careful, you know, what the distribution does to the rest of the story. There's a taxable account or a non-qualified account. The trigger in that account is not the distribution. The tax trigger is growth, realized growth. So we've got to recognize that. And different types of investments have different tax treatment. And so there's a lot of opportunity there to really create some strategy to save quite a bit in taxes over time.
1: Is there a sort of timeline that you like to meet with your clients on when it comes to taxes specifically? Or I'm wondering if there are like specific age milestones where tax planning becomes even more important. We need to take a look at this at this age. We need to take a look at that then. Is there a timeline that you work around for taxes?
0: Yeah, Casey, that's such a great question. So first, you know, the sooner the better, right?
1: Yeah.
0: You know, when it comes to retirement, I'm talking to people about if we can get to you 5 to 10 years before you retire, there's a lot that we can do. Look, it doesn't matter what age you are. Whatever age you are right now is the time to get started and put this together, because we can probably make a difference. But there are different timelines. Required minimum distributions, you know, required minimum distributions are a distribution, a required distribution from your IRA. And if you don't have a plan for that, that again can wreak havoc on your tax plan. It can increase taxes on Social Security. It can increase capital gains. Again, it can increase IRMA, which is Medicare premiums. So there are points in time that we really want to identify, but, you know, the earlier we start planning for those, the better.
1: Yeah. And on the other hand, if we're not, you know, meeting with our advisor when we should be, if we're ignoring taxes, can that create the same kind of damage to someone's portfolio as, say, a major market downturn can? Could it be worse?
0: Well, it can, right? And if we're not planning properly, it can just completely, you know, they call it the tax time bomb. If we don't understand what that means, we're definitely going to not be in the best position possible. I like to encourage people, for the families that we work with, we like to create a mock tax return. You know, most people do their tax return after the year, right? They do it in February, and they start to figure out in February that they could have done things in the previous year to reduce taxes. If you do a mock tax return, maybe in October, early November, it gives you an opportunity to identify some things that you could change during that tax year and maybe really improve the tax situation.
1: I feel like this conversation really highlights the importance for us for knowing the difference between tax preparation and actual tax planning. So can you kind of dive into the difference between those two just a little bit more?
0: Yeah. You know, I talked to, in fact, I work with a lot of CPAs. In fact, Mary, she's a CPA, and she just came in a couple weeks ago, and she recognizes that, you know, her industry, her, in fact, her firm doesn't necessarily focus on lifetime tax planning. CPAs are extraordinary at what they do. And that is saving us as many dollars in taxes this year as possible.
1: Yeah.
0: But when I ask folks, I say, what's most important to you? The amount, the number of dollars you pay in taxes this year or in the current year, or the number of dollars you pay in taxes over your lifetime? And most are going to say over your lifetime. And that takes a different type of planning than what a CPA, or most CPAs, I should say, is going to provide.
1: Yeah. 559-847-0039. When you have clients come in and meet with you for the first time, Sean, you're doing a deep dive on their tax situation. Do you find that a lot of people are shocked once they discover how much of their savings actually belong to the IRS? Is it kind of crazy for them to figure that out?
0: It really is. In fact, a lot of times people will come in to get a second opinion. You know, they're working with an advisor and they bring some sort of Excel spreadsheets or something that they've put together with their advisor. And I'll ask them, has your advisor talked to you about the several hundred thousand, probably for most of us, the $1 million that you're going to pay in taxes throughout your lifetime? Have you talked about that? And I'll tell you, it's 99% of the time, no. And they are shocked that those numbers get that big. For most people, the biggest expense is going to be taxes over their lifetime. And if we can implement strategy to reduce the biggest expense, we're really doing ourselves a favor.
1: Well, and I think this emphasizes that we should be tax planning year round. It should be a year round process, right? Rather than something that we're only focusing in, you know, as we're closing in on April 15th, right?
0: Oh, for sure. In fact, we're looking for opportunities all year round. You know, a Roth conversion, money that you have qualified pre-tax in your IRA. You know, if we can identify a holding in your IRA that went down 20%, and that happens periodically, it doesn't have to be because the market went down. It could be a single stock or a fund that went down in value. You got to be looking at converting that, just because the taxes that you're going to pay are significantly reduced because the value of that holding was reduced. We're also looking for tax loss harvesting opportunities. You know, if you have taxable accounts, you know, those after-tax accounts, and you have stock in there or funds in there, and you've taken some losses on some of those holdings, it might be a good opportunity to sell and then repurchase something that's similar so that you can catch the recovery, but you're locking in those losses so that you can apply those to any gains that you might have throughout the year. And so, you know, Casey, this takes planning, right? Taxes are a big piece. They're a big piece of the puzzle, and it takes planning because every situation is completely different. Mm-hmm. I encourage people to come in and have the discussion. Let's look at your situation and let's figure out, are you in the best possible position from a tax perspective? You know, and Casey, we typically are going to offer to folks that at least the first five callers, we're typically offering a comprehensive financial retirement plan assessment. And we're going to do that. We're still going to offer that. But I also want to include a tax map. I want to include a tax map this time for people to be able to come in, and we're going to actually map out what your taxes might look like, and we can apply some strategies to that tax map to kind of give you an idea what the possibilities are. So give us a call at 559-847-0039. The team is standing by. They're going to find a great time for you to either come in or just have a quick phone call, maybe jump on a Zoom or a screen share. We can get together, but we'll talk it through. So give us a call.
1: That's a fantastic opportunity that Sean has on the table for you today. So 559-847-0039 is what you need to dial if you'd like to see whether hidden taxes could be impacting your retirement plan. Now's the perfect time for you to get that second set of eyes on your plan, get that second opinion. We'll get you set up for your very own Mason Street Retirement Blueprint directly with Sean, and that tax map as well, when you give us a call right now. 559-847-0039, or head online anytime and find us at MasonStreetRetirementInsights.com. So, Sean, it's not just about how much money you make. We know that it's also about how much of that money that we actually get to keep. And while we know taxes can have a major impact on retirement, so can the way that you actually withdraw income from your savings. And that brings us to another retirement concept that's been getting a lot of attention for years now, our good old friend, the 4% rule. So William Bengen, he created the 4% rule back in the 90s, and it goes a little something like this. If the market averages 9% and you take 4% each year in retirement, you will never run out of money. Now, William Bengen, he's got a new book called A Richer Retirement. And in this book, he revised the rule to a whopping 4.7%, Sean. So we've got a clip from him recently talking about this on the Decoding Retirement podcast on Yahoo Finance. So I want us to take a listen.
3: The 4% rule, 4.7% rule, is designed to be a worst case scenario. If you take out at that low rate and you don't meet those worst case situations, the money's just going to pile up during retirement. And probably later in retirement, you're going to have some regrets wondering whether you should have and could have spent more.
1: So my question is, Sean, do you agree with a percentage pull on your money? And if you do not, talk to us about why.
0: Actually, I do agree. In fact, I might agree with more. But of course, it's all about the situation. The key is the structure of the strategy in which you do it. It's not just the percentage. And I do agree with, we call him Bill. People suffer from worrying about how much money they can take out because some of the biggest fears out there are running out of money. Mm-hmm. And that sometimes really creates a strain on lifestyle. But if you understand and you recognize strategy and create the right structure, you can pull out the dollars that you're looking for to create that lifestyle. Again, you know, we talk about the pieces of the puzzle and income, investments, taxes, they all have to be working in harmony.
1: So, Sean, is what you're saying that there's a danger in treating this 4% rule as a guarantee for retirement rather than maybe just a guideline to loosely follow?
0: Yeah, that's for sure. And there's a lot of risk with doing that. You know, when we're in our accumulation years, we can actually rely on average rates of return, as Bill was talking about. You know, you get a 9% average rate of return. It seems like you should be able to pull out 4.7%. The problem is when we're in our distribution years, everything completely changes. We cannot just rely on the average rate of return. You cannot set yourself up to pull money out of an account or sell a holding that has gone down. You know, we would never put our money into a CD that had a 10% penalty knowing that we're going to take that money out. That would never happen. And most people don't recognize that if you have your money in the market and the market's down or that account is down 10%, you pull money out of it. Mathematically, it's exactly the same as paying a 10% penalty. And so we've got to be really careful. It's all about a sequence of returns.
1: I feel like this 4% rule has almost been the Bible for a lot of people when it comes to retirement over the years. They think they don't need an advisor if they just follow this 4% rule, but that's where we know people can end up in trouble. Sean, so talk to us about what a personalized income strategy can provide for a retiree that this one-size-fits-all rule, like the 4% rule, just can't provide for people.
0: Yeah, and that's right, actually. A lot of people feel that they can, and they come in and they talk with us, and we walk them through different scenarios, and they really recognize that there is a lot of risk to that 4% rule. We can actually prove it. It's just math. And so, you know, that's a good reason to come in here and have a discussion because we can walk you through that. But it's all about the planning. It's all about the structure. Strategy is critical. There's time horizons of each dollar. You know, a lot of times people feel like the investment has to be determined by where we are in our life, right? When we're 30, we can be as aggressive as we want. And when we're approaching retirement, we have to reduce risk. That's probably not going to get us to what Bill was referring to is that rate of return of 9%. But with the proper structure, we might be able to. So if we start thinking about time horizon and not our own time horizon, but the time horizon of each dollar, you know, you retire with your $1 million. You're probably not going to spend your $1 million all in the first 5 years.
1: I would hope not.
0: You're going to spend, you better not. You're going to run out of money, right? You'll be broke. So. Mm-hmm. We've got to identify parts of our portfolio that we're going to utilize at different time periods. You know, some of it we're going to spend in the first 5 years, 10 years. We're not going to spend some of those dollars for 15, 20 years. And doesn't it make sense that the investment risk can be different for dollars that we're going to spend in the first 5 years compared to dollars that we're going to spend in 15 years? And so with that proper structure, it really gives us the ability to try and grasp onto that rate of return, but not affect our lifestyle while we're doing it.
1: I'm curious how you think longevity plays into this situation, Sean, because this rule, we know it originated back in the 90s, which isn't too long ago, but we are living longer than ever now. Retirement is lasting longer than ever. So how have rising life expectancies changed the way that we have to think about our retirement income planning?
0: Yeah, that's a big piece. In fact, we generally are going to default to life expectancy reaching age 90. That's not always. It depends on the situation. You know, sometimes we have people come in and they had childhood diabetes and say, I'm not going to make until 80 and I want to spend and I want to live the lifestyle that I want. We work with a couple. Both sets of her grandparents reached the age of, that's four people, right?
1: Yeah.
0: Both sets of grandparents. All four of those grandparents reached the age of 100.
1: Wow.
0: We've never seen that
1: some
0: before.
1: Good genes, so, you know, for her.
0: Right? I know. Is that something we really want? Okay.
1: I know. I might want to call it quits just a little bit before 100.
0: Yeah, I don't know. I guess we're just looking to be healthy and have quality of life. But mm-hmm. for her, we're obviously planning on well beyond age 90. You know, that's a good question. It's a great question, Casey, because it's all about risk, how people feel, what's important to them. We can lock in income that will last for a lifetime. And a lot of times people that have pensions, that have significant pension income, you know, often we find that they are so much, they feel safer spending and they seem to live a little bit higher lifestyle just because of the reduction in risk because they had that pension. Well, people sometimes don't realize that we can actually utilize a portion of their portfolio to create that pension, which gives them that safety. When you have guarantees in your income, and there's different ways that we can strategize those guarantees, but when you have guarantees in your income, it allows for portions of your portfolio to be in a position to have higher growth rates.
1: 559-847-0039. I feel like it all comes back to today, Sean, that every situation is different. What worked for your friend, for your neighbor, for your coworker does not necessarily apply to you, which is why Sean wants to sit down with you and take a look at whatever your specific situation may be and help you go from there. So Sean, for those who may have missed it earlier, talk to us again about your Mason Street Retirement Blueprint. What can people expect when they give us a call, they sit down and they meet with you for the very first time? What's waiting for them?
0: Peace of mind is what's waiting for them. You know, we are all looking for stress-free retirement. We want to go into this chapter of life. We want to live the lifestyle that we're expecting, and we want to do that feeling safe and secure. And so walking through your situation is critical. Do that with somebody that knows what they're doing, and we're very good at it. You want to give us a call, set up a time to come in. We're going to walk through all the different elements that you have to be identifying, you know, taxes, income strategies, investment strategies. A lot of times people are concerned about long-term health care. We're going to walk through all those different elements that are important to you. We're going to make sure that you're recognizing how to put yourself in the best possible position.
1: That number to do it again, it's 559-847-0039. If you are listening and you're approaching retirement, maybe you're already retired. I've said it before, I'll say it again, what works for someone else may not be the right strategy for you. And that is why you want someone to help you create that personalized retirement income plan that's designed specifically around you. 559-847-0039. 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They've got Sean's calendar pulled up. They're ready to help you find that next convenient time for your very own Mason Street Retirement Blueprint. 559-847-0039. 0039. Remember, Sean is also going to include his tax map for our first five callers today, 559-847-0039. And I just want to remind everyone again that Sean is local. 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So time to call is right now because our space is limited. So one more time, that number to do it, make sure you've got this down, 559-847-0039, or you can head online and find us at MasonStreetRetirementInsights.com. And that's going to do it for us this week here on Mason Street Retirement Insights. But Sean and I will be back next week, same time, same place, with more retirement insight for Fresno. But until then, Sean, I'm handing it back over to you. Any final thoughts today? What you got?
0: Yeah, love hanging out with you and love hanging out with the community. I'll throw in there, go Dawgs. We need a big win. Just remember that we're here because we care about your success. We want to make sure that you have the tools to make it as great as you possibly can. And we're going to keep bringing that information that you need. So keep coming back, and we're going to see you next week.
2: 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Investment advisory services are offered through Motivate Investments, an SEC-registered investment advisory firm. 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Investments involve risk and, unless otherwise stated, are not guaranteed. Information expressed does not take into account your specific situation or objectives and is not intended as recommendations appropriate for any individual. 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Past performance is not indicative of future performance. 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
11: They have a deal.
8: deal. I'm Daria Albinger, Fox News. President Trump declaring a diplomatic victory as he announces a three-way security agreement between the U.S., Denmark, and Greenland. Fox's Alex Hogan has details.
9: This deal will give the U.S. expanded security and military rights in Greenland. One official at the State Department explained a little bit further, saying that this agreement is going to bar adversaries from making investments in Greenland that could threaten the United States, and it would also ban any non-NATO base in Greenland, essentially guaranteeing that China and Russia cannot have a base in Greenland or send troops there. President Trump posted online, quote, "We will immediately begin the process of developing a large military presence in the appropriate part of Greenland. We will work with the people of Greenland in its development and construction. This solution is a great one for the United States of America, Denmark, Greenland, and all of our allies."
8: The deal is set to be signed at the General Assembly next week. The president is among the world leaders who will convene in New York for the General Assembly.
11: President Trump is expected to repeat his calls that Iran cannot have a nuclear weapon when he addresses the United Nations General Assembly in New York next week. Despite the war, the State Department has allowed a core Iranian delegation to attend the event. Iranian President Masoud Pezeshkian is reportedly one of the officials who has been granted a visa, but a senior administration official did not say whether there will be any meetings between the U.S. and Iran. The General Assembly comes against the backdrop of Chinese President Xi Jinping's state visit to D.C. China's relationship with Iran is under the spotlight. China is accused of propping up Iran's war machine by buying its oil, supplying the regime with weapons and even intelligence that's helping to target U.S. troops, allegedly.
8: That's Fox's Madeline Rivera. A new record for diesel prices. AAA says the national average is $6.48. 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
2: Of THC without the getting high side of it. I never really gave much credence to the alleged medical benefits of marijuana. I thought medical marijuana was just silly. It was the camel's nose under the tent just to get to where we are today, which is recreational marijuana. And throughout the entire process of the left pushing the left and then the desire to make a lot of money, libertarian right, desiring to legalize marijuana, I thought this was about money. It was not about marijuana now magically not being a socially harmful activity. And so it's with no small measure of schadenfreude, I guess is the word, delight in me being right and everyone else being wrong, that I see this story. Now, this is not the first emergence of this story, which is about the exploding, well, I shouldn't say exploding, the self-perpetuating, the still ongoing, enormous black market in illegal marijuana sales that is going on in California years and years and years after recreational marijuana was legalized in California. There's still a massive black market for marijuana. And in fact, guess who's in charge of it, or guess who's running a significant portion of it? Chinese gangsters. Here's a story from City Journal from Eureka, California. Y-R-E-K-A? I've never heard of it. Eureka, California. I've heard of Eureka. Anyway, Siskiyou County is one of the most beautiful places on Earth. It sits against the towering backdrop of Mount Shasta and is surrounded by more than a million acres of farmland and forest. But in recent years, Chinese nationals have invaded this serene Northern California paradise to build an illegal cannabis empire. Chinese nationals, including some associated with the Chinese Communist Party, run massive illegal marijuana operations just beneath Mount Shasta. They and the country's other illegal growers rake in billions of dollars per year and terrorize the rural community with shootings, gang violence, and trafficking. This massive criminal enterprise operates in the shadows of America's most populous state. We met local law enforcement, spoke to policy experts, and rode along for an early morning raid in a primarily Chinese area of the county. The picture that emerged was shocking. Growers operate massive illegal weed operations with impunity. County authorities have seen seized bags of toxic, unregulated, and banned pesticides from Siskiyou pot farms. An expert told us the Chinese nationals are running illegal grow operations on U.S. soil to poison Americans. One group seems poised to benefit from the mayhem, the Chinese Communist Party. So this whole story details this massive black market operation, this massive black market marijuana growth. And this is, I think it belies what was one of the central arguments for marijuana legalization. What was one of the central arguments for marijuana legalization? It's the same argument that all drug legalization programs undertake. It's the idea that drug sales happen in America all the time. Even if you ban it, it's still going to happen on the black market. Drug sales happen all the time. People are buying drugs. It takes place in the dark. And because it's illegal, because it's on, it has to be on the down low in this way, outside of the clear light of day, well, that contributes to violence. It contributes to gang activity. Gangs, criminal enterprises who do other kinds of bad criminal things wind up being the people who facilitate that trade. So instead of that, knowing that people are going to buy and sell marijuana, why don't we legalize it? Why don't we bring this into the clear light of day? Sunshine being the best of all disinfectants. Let's bring it into the clear light of day. Let marijuana be sold out in the open so that it isn't this

0: you know, furtive, in the shadows transaction. Now, that alone is not much of an argument for it. Okay, well, we can legalize burglary then. Oh, we wouldn't want burglary to be dangerous now, would we? No, it's still a bad activity. But the follow-up argument for marijuana legalization was always this. Let's bring it into the clear light of day and let's tax it. And that was always the argument that local governments loved. Because as I've stated this many times before, state governments and local governments have to eventually balance their budgets. They can't spend in the red the way that the federal government can. They can't issue bonds. They can't print their own money. So eventually, California has to balance its books. Fresno County has to balance its books. City of Fresno has to balance its books. And so local and state governments are always greedy for new sources of revenue, and particularly for sources of revenue where you're not coercing the taxpayer into paying more taxes against his or her will. You don't want to do that because you want to keep your phony baloney job. When you increase taxes on an unwilling populace, you will get voted out of office. So what have local governments throughout the country loved? They've loved gambling legalization and they've loved marijuana legalization. Why? Because they're the easiest things to sort of rationalize with some kind of libertarian argument. Oh, you know, adults are going to be adults. You know, adults can make decisions by themselves for what kind of, you know, stuff they want to do. You know, why? Who are we to police that? And they can use some phony baloney libertarian excuse like that. And it results in money. Money. Tax revenue going to a local government. Okay. So that was why you saw so many states over the course of the 2010s into the 2020s legalize marijuana, including red-leaning states. They want tax revenue. Also, let's remember in the fight over marijuana legalization, let's look at what the two sides had to gain from that fight. On the one side, you had venture capitalists who thought they could get in on the ground floor of a multi-billion dollar American industry of legal marijuana. On the other side, you had Christians who, you know, thought that they'd get an attaboy from the Almighty from stopping the spread of this immoral and socially destructive behavior. They didn't have anything materially to gain from blocking. No one stands to gain anything materially from blocking marijuana. It was a bunch of John Girardis of the world who thought, hey, marijuana seems like a really bad idea. Legalizing, promoting marijuana seems like a bad idea. And it turned out, as a result, that, well, the science tends to follow the money, or the research can tend to follow the money. We learned this during COVID, where medical research in North America that Anthony Fauci had his hands on was always pro-vaccine and anti-treatment forms. In other parts of the world was more pro-treatment and less pro-vaccine. Now, this problem with marijuana is as follows. We had this pledge. Okay, you legalize marijuana, we're going to bring marijuana sales into the clear light of day. It's not, we're going to decimate the black. We'll no more. We're not going to have a black market anymore. That was sort of the pledge. We're not going to have a black market for marijuana anymore. It's going to be all out in the open, and then this will decimate the cartels and blah, blah, blah, blah, blah. Now, cartels don't let their business be decimated like any big business. This is, again, this kind of classic liberal thing where they impose a regulation on a business and they think that the business is not going to react to it. Yeah, if you increase the minimum wage on a business, they're just going to fire employees. Like they're not going to accept a loss. They're going to do stuff so that they can continue to turn a profit, like cut costs or increase prices. So a lot of cartels moved on from marijuana to other things. You'll notice that fentanyl exploded over the course of the last 10 years around the time the marijuana legalization came about. But also, there's still money to be made selling marijuana illegally. Why? Well, because pot buyers are, one, poor, often, and two, are very inured to doing things outside of the realm of legality. And when you tax marijuana, you make it more expensive. So why spend more money for marijuana, which is taxed, to buy it legally, when in it, rather than in a state where penalties for possessing marijuana illegally are incredibly low, I can just go and buy marijuana illegally out the back door of a smoke shop, which that, you know, that's sort of another sort of public blight in the city of Fresno, the proliferation of these smoke shops. Smoke shops that are just supposed to smell, to sell smoking paraphernalia, but don't sell marijuana. A number of public law enforcement authorities, the attorney general, have argued that these places are fronts for selling marijuana illegally. You can just go out the back door, buy marijuana on the sly there. And as a result, the illegal marijuana industry in California is something, I believe I read a stat a year or so ago that it was like a $6 billion industry for illegal weed in California. Now, in this Shasta, this Mount Shasta area Chinese operation that law enforcement is cracking down on, they think that this operation is producing and selling so much weed that it could top out at $2 billion per year. Like, it's unreal. And it's connected with the Chinese. So here's the City Journal narrative as it continues. You know what? Actually, we're going to take a break. We're going to take a break, then we're going to go into this further. How this kind of, oddly enough, the legalization of marijuana wound up prompting the creation of these new illegal farms. So we're going to get into all that after the break. This is the John Girardi Show on KMJ.
1: How did I lose weight? And I did. 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I did. I love this stuff. 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
7: I'm taking my rueful victory lap over the stupidity of California's legalization of marijuana as this huge story is broken about a $2 billion illegal marijuana operation that's been discovered around Mount Shasta in California. And it is an enormous... This is... Just what's happened is by legalizing marijuana, it did not get rid of the illegal marijuana market. Okay. It didn't. Potheads still want to buy cheap marijuana. You can buy cheaper marijuana if it's not taxed, the untaxed illegal marijuana market outside of the legal structure of dispensaries, etc., is booming. By the way, this is a John, the comedian John Crist makes this joke. Anytime you see a marijuana dispensary, a legal marijuana dispensary in California, its name could also always be used as the name for a non-denominational Christian church. I have found this to be true almost every time. All right. I don't want to name any. There are one or two marijuana dispensaries I see, you know, near where I work. I don't want to give them free advertising on KMJ, so I won't mention their names, but I will affirm, yeah, the names always sound like the names for evangelical, non-denominational evangelical churches. See, this is why, you know, Catholics had it right. You know, you're not gonna have a marijuana dispensary the same named, you know, Our Lady of Perpetual Help or something like that. All right. So, this piece in City Journal that's talking about this Chinese Communist Party connected $2 billion illegal marijuana operation that has evidence of super high toxicity marijuana. The piece by Christopher Rufo, he writes, it wasn't always like this in Siskiyou. This is where this Chinese operation is, in Siskiyou County. Things began to change around the time California legalized recreational marijuana. Starting around 2015, Asian cultivators began flooding the area. Cultivators bought up residential land en masse. Today, the estimated number of illegal growers in the largely Asian Shasta Valley subdivision could total over 7,000 people, about 20% of Siskiyou County's entire population. Aerial images we received from the sheriff's office show the stark changes since the growers arrived. In 2017, many lots in the Shasta Valley sat dormant. By 2021, those same lots were filled with greenhouses. County Supervisor Jess Harris has lived in Siskiyou his whole life and saw the transformation firsthand. My entire life, you always had the Mexican cartel grows, he said, but it wasn't ever a major issue on private property or anywhere residential. 10 years ago, somewhere around there, all of a sudden, there was this big boom of land on subdivisions that prior weren't developed, and all of a sudden were full of illegal cannabis grows. 10 years ago, California's then Lieutenant Governor Gavin Newsom championed Proposition 64, a measure to legalize recreational marijuana use. Shortly before it passed, Hmong growers had begun moving to the Shasta Valley. According to Harris, Chinese growers moved in after the law passed. I was hearing rumors that the Chinese were coming in and actually telling the Hmong, here's a cash offer for your land, take it or take a bullet, he said. How did the growers purchase the parcels of land in the first place? In most cases, LaRue told us, the individuals growing the marijuana are not the land owners. Siskiyou authorities have tracked the property deeds back to individuals with Chinese names who reside in separate states, like Washington or in other parts of California. Honestly, we have no idea who actually owns the parcel because there's this shell game of names that go on property deeds, LaRue said. A federal task force would consider it a Herculean task to track down the property owners supposedly in charge of marijuana operations. A 62-officer jurisdiction like Siskiyou County would find it even harder. A larger county facing a similar infiltration, however, has been able to document how the scheme works. A 2019 criminal complaint against a Southern California real estate broker sketched a potential outline of the scheme. First, foreign nationals descend on California, where they are wired money from China to buy up land. With the help of real estate agents embedded in the scheme, they bury property deeds in obscure LLCs and shell companies. From there, masterminds appoint proxies to run marijuana grow operations, everything from purchasing infrastructure supplies to facilitating distribution of the pot on the black market. A case in Siskiyou demonstrates how managers try to work the local officials. In 2017, a brother-sister duo named Chi Meng Yang and Gaosheng Leitinen tried to bribe Siskiyou's then-sheriff to ignore illegal grows. Yang offered the sheriff $1 million in exchange for his friendship and help lobbying to legalize medical marijuana in another state. Once managers establish themselves as criminal landlords, they recruit laborers to handle day-to-day operations. In Siskiyou, LaRue says, authorities have found overwhelming evidence that some of the Chinese nationals who cultivate marijuana on farms are illegal immigrants. They have come over the border, and this was during the Biden administration, and they were either working off debt or they're working essentially just because they were brought over across the border, LaRue said. But the shell companies and real estate fraud only scratch the surface of the criminal activity that investigators have found on these farms. In the past few years, authorities have reported that Chinese criminal organizations are smuggling illegal pesticides into California, potentially contaminating millions of pounds of marijuana. So this is like a story about a number of different things. One, the naivete of legalizing marijuana in the first place. Two, the sort of way that marijuana growers live on the edge between legal and illegal, like trying to push for legalization in other states while operating farms here. They're getting in on the ground floor of what they see to be some kind of business. And it's also tied in with illegal immigration or the massive forms of illegal / quasi legal, legalizing what should be illegal immigration that took place during the Biden years. This is a big problem. It's a big problem. And people don't want to look it in the face because a lot of people, a lot of millennials, frankly, just turn this very blind eye, this very sort of blasé attitude towards marijuana. And millennials especially bought hook, line, and sinker all these narratives. Oh, marijuana is not habit forming. Oh, marijuana is fine. Oh, marijuana is not bad for you. You know, these libertarian Joe Rogan types who think marijuana is just great, wonderful, perfect. It's not. It has a bad societal drain effect. It contributes to the huge numbers of healthy, able-bodied men who are not looking for work in this country. A large population that's incredibly distressing of these men who've just dropped out of society. It leads to increased rates of depression and various other kinds of mental health harms. It's bad. And legalizing it has not led to the elimination of the black market. If anything, we now have a new, weird, almost worse black market. When we return, hard shift, I want to talk about a new adaptation of the Chronicles of Narnia movie, of the Chronicles of Narnia books, I should say, and how it's just destined to be lefty, woke, train wreck nonsense, and I just don't understand it. That is next on the John Girardi Show.
4: How did I lose weight? And I did. Lean, right here. I did. I love this stuff. 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
4: I'm a fairly active tweeter. I go on X a good bit just to read stuff and prep myself for various, you know, radio escapades like this show, or filling in on other KMJ shows, or doing my Right to Life radio show Sunday morning, 6 to 7 a.m. And I am puzzled by which of my tweets seem to gain some level of virality. Seems to be fairly random. By the way, if you want to follow me on Twitter, where all my exciting, spicy takes happen, twitter.com/FresnoJohnny, at Fresno Johnny on Twitter. I was reacting to the news that there's going to be a new Chronicles of Narnia movie coming out. It's going to be based on The Magician's Nephew, which was not the first of the Narnia books that C.S. Lewis published. It's sort of like chronologically the first. It's set in like the 1900s, whereas The Lion, the Witch, and the Wardrobe, which is the most famous of the Narnia books and was the first one that Lewis wrote, that was set more around the time of World War II, or just before World War II. And so they're going to make this Narnia movie. Okay, fine. I like the Chronicles, when I was a kid anyway, I liked the Chronicles of Narnia fine. I always liked Tolkien better. I still like Tolkien better than Lewis. Lewis and Tolkien were actually very, very good friends at Oxford and critiqued each other's works and books, and had a very simpatico literary sense. They were both professors at Oxford. And the controversy surrounding this new adaptation of the Narnia books, which I should also note that Lewis and the Narnia books remain very, very popular today. I would say that, at least from my anecdotal experience, most of the people who I find are still super enthusiastic about Narnia are conservative Christians. I think that's fair to say. Conservative Christians. Conservative evangelicals love C.S. Lewis, and more so even than Catholics do. Catholics like C.S. Lewis. But conservative evangelicals love C.S. Lewis, and they particularly love Narnia. Conservative Catholics tend to like Narnia, but it seems very heavily to be popular within evangelical circles. I am open to correction from listeners if I'm wrong about that. I'm not saying that Lewis or the Narnia books aren't popular among liberals. Sure, I think it has some broader popularity. The last go-around we had at Chronicles of Narnia movies was pretty broadly popular. But my sense is that it tends to be more popular among conservative-leaning people and Christians. Well, they hired the director Greta Gerwig, to make this Narnia movie. And Gerwig is kind of most known for her adaptation of Little Women, and then she was the director for the Barbie movie. Barbie movie, which I thought was fun. I feel like there was way more ink spilled about the Barbie movie. Was it just liberal feminist nonsense? Was it actually a secret crypto conservative movie? Like, people were just talking. Stop. Yeah, the Barbie movie was probably like moderately left wing, but it was a silly comedy and it was very fun. It was a very funny movie, and Ryan Gosling was hilarious. Hilarious that, of course, this like girl power movie made by this girl power director, Greta Gerwig, who came out of it as the obvious, funniest, most memorable character, was the guy who played Ken, was Ryan Gosling, who was just so freaking funny in that movie. Rolling, dying, laughing, just watching him. Anyway. They pick Greta Gerwig to direct this Narnia movie. And what do? Well, Gerwig decides, one, she wants it to be a rock and roll, rock opera version of Narnia, is how she puts it. It's not my words, hers. She wants it to feel like David Bowie's Labyrinth movie. Okay. Was not really the vibe I got from the Narnia books. Go on. And the coup de grace, she has booked Meryl Streep to be the voice of Aslan. Now, I don't know how many of you are familiar with the Narnia books, but one of the central characters is a giant talking lion named Aslan, who is basically a deity, basically the god of the Narnia sort of universe, a universe that seems to exist in parallel to our universe. And Lewis could not be less subtle about who Aslan is. Aslan is Jesus. It's sort of, when you read The Lion, the Witch, and the Wardrobe, it very much bonks you right over the head, making it extremely obvious to you as you read it that the big lion, Aslan, big talking lion, is Jesus. And not like Jesus, but literally Jesus. Aslan says at the end of The Lion, Witch, and the Wardrobe, where the four children who are sort of the characters we follow during the movie, says to them, "You know me in your world by another name," after this lion has died in order to save all of Narnia and has resurrected from the dead. We know him by another name in our world. Yeah, what a shocker. Okay, so Aslan is just Jesus, plain and simple, and is a boy. Okay, just as Jesus is a boy, Aslan in the books is a boy. He is a boy lion. He's a boy lion with a big mane, and he's Jesus. Okay. And so Gerwig is hiring a lady to voice this guy lion. Now, I made the observation on Twitter, given that the target audience you would think for a Narnia movie, who still likes Narnia, who likes Narnia the most, who would be most excited to go to the movies and see a Narnia movie? Well, it would be conservative Christians. Right? Again, not saying that non-Christians wouldn't be interested, not saying that liberal Christians wouldn't be interested, but if you're, you know, making your business proposal pitch for this movie, what's the business proposal? What's the pitch? It's Narnia. Narnia is still very, very popular among conservative Americans. Conservative Americans like Narnia. They like Narnia. The last go around we have with the Narnia movies was fairly successful. We can get some of that same crowd. That's who you would pitch this to. And what just seems to be happening time and time again with Hollywood is they make these movies, but they're so beholden to various kinds of like lefty ideas about what's cool and interesting and subversive that it's like the people making these movies have never, they have not had a conversation with a conservative in like 20 years. I genuinely think so. I think people, when you live in that bubble of Hollywood, you go years without ever openly having a conversation with someone who is an open and avowed conservative or Christian or Catholic or believing, practicing, faithful person of any kind. And the idea that, ooh, what if God was a girl? Like, that was an edgy, transgressive idea like 25 years ago. Most conservative Christians, if they hear, okay, well, Aslan's going to be voiced, God, the God character in Narnia is going to be voiced by a girl, they're just going to roll their eyes and not go to the movie. And, you know, not to be crass about it, but the point of making movies is to make money. The point of making movies is to get people to go to it. I understand there's art for art's sake, ars gratia artis, but, you know, MGM wouldn't be what they are if they only made ars gratia artis. That's the motto of MGM that's underneath the roaring lion. It says ars gratia artis, which means art for art's sake. Well, it's not purely for art's sake. It's also for the sake of money. If it wasn't for the sake of money, MGM would not exist. Presumably, you make a movie, you greenlight a movie, you market a movie because you think people will go see it. And I don't understand this insistence that Hollywood has time and time again to telegraph before the movie comes out. And you can do that very effectively through social media to telegraph, hey, everyone right of center, we kind of don't like you, and this is not really a movie for you. And right of center people get that message, okay? This recently happened with, it was the Supergirl movie, okay? It was like Superman, but his, like, I guess the young woman, like, sidekick. I think comic books did this all the time. They'd have a popular male superhero, and then they'd introduce a kind of like female version of it to be kind of like a sidekick and participate in a couple of adventures, but not as popular as the main guy. They release a Supergirl movie, and the lead actress mouths off in the press tour before the movie's ever released and says, you know, I don't want this to be the kind of movie that Christian dads with four kids want to see. I don't care if they don't like it, if they think they have control over my body or some total liberal feminist nonsense. No one's saying they have control over your body playing super. I didn't even know Supergirl was happening until this woman opened her mouth and started like ranting about my alleged evil, having never thought about this movie. And so after telegraphing, I don't want Christian dads of four to see this movie. I, a Christian dad of six, I assume I'm included in Christian dads of four. I do have four kids. I also have two more. I assume, well, okay, then I guess I'm not going to go see it. And what happened? Well, the whole movie bombed. Nobody saw it. It was a disaster. It was a financial disaster. It lost Warner Brothers gazillions of dollars. And you see this time and time again. You get these big budget movies where either the director or the actor or this or that telegraphs in advance that they don't want half the country to go see the movie. And half the country proceeds to not go see it. Like Snow White. Okay. They did this with Snow White, where the lead actress spouted off with a bunch of left-wing nonsense before the movie ever came out. And guess what happened? It was a flop. A bunch of people didn't go to see it. Disney was furious at that actress for screwing this up. Nobody went to see it. Well, if you tell half the country, we don't want you to come see our movie, then they're going to agree. They're going to comply. And that's what I think is just crazy with this Narnia movie. Why are you, like, you realize conservative Christians, and I'm not talking about the Westboro Baptists here. I'm not talking about, like, extreme right wing, like the most right wing, like fire breathing Pentecostal church you've ever seen. I'm not talking about Latin Mass Catholics only. I'm just talking about broadly Republican leaning Christians. They tend to be Republican leaning, tend to be mildly conservative in their religious outlook. Okay. If you tell them, hey, we want to make a movie where God is a girl, you know, they're tired. These groups of Christians have dealt with liberals within their ecclesial communities trying to push various kinds of feminist narratives about God in ways that are contradictory to the Bible and led to lots of controversies within those churches. Okay, controversies that are more or less settled. Catholics settled this. We're not permitting theologians. There aren't many theologians in the church who are still like, you know, God is a girl. There just isn't much of that. We went through those debates. We dealt with those debates decades ago. Evangelicals, many of them come from folks who separated themselves from mainline Protestant denominations where this kind of feminist argumentation was taking place in the 70s and 80s and 90s and O's. People were tired of those debates and left those mainline churches for that reason. Specifically over kind of feminist things like, should we use inclusive language in the Bible? Should we refer to God as he, even though he's reveals himself in the Bible as father, even though Jesus Christ was a biological man? Should we, you know, those debates were already hashed out. I just think this is the main thing I don't get. You want people to come see your movie, but you're telling at least half your audience, I'd say the majority of your audience, no, you need to be taught a little lesson about who God really is by having Meryl Streep voice him. Come on. It's just so eye-rollingly, it's like a decades-old sort of way of trying to schoolmarm finger wag, you know, God really does have feminine qualities too. Yes, I understand that. But God revealed himself in the Bible as father, as son. Jesus, God incarnate, was incarnate as a biological man. Sorry, I'm going to refer to God as he. And I'm going to find it annoying when you take the God character and have Meryl Streep voice him. When we return, I question whether anything good can be made out of historically beloved Christian properties. It's next on The John Girardi Show.
5: How did I lose weight? And I did lean right here. I did. I love this stuff. Listen, Brickhouse Nutrition been with me for a long time. 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True story. 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
1: Whatever level annoyed I am at this new Chronicles of Narnia movie that's coming out, where they make the brilliant decision to have Meryl Streep voice Aslan, the god character of Narnia, who is genuinely Jesus Christ. That's who Aslan is within the Narnia books. He's just Jesus Christ in a different universe. That's all Aslan is. But we're gonna have a girl voice him. A boy, yeah. Anyway, as annoying as that is, I mean, I liked Narnia growing up. I didn't love it. What I loved was Tolkien. I loved Lord of the Rings, and I think Lord of the Rings and Tolkien's other literary works are far superior. I still think that today. I find so much richness in his writing, even today as an adult. And I just think that Hollywood is at this, or the movie making industry is just at this point where nobody involved in making movies has talked to a Christian, an honest to God Bible believing Christian in 20 years. And they're just incapable of seeing, understanding how annoyingly woke they are. Like, Amazon has this show, The Rings of Power, which is sort of based on Tolkien, and they've just inserted all these different feminist themes and this theme and that theme, and it's wildly unpopular. They've spent so much money and they get so little viewership for it. Why? Well, because, you know, like Tolkien a lot, it was at least half of its viewing audience was super conservative people, and they don't like any of that crap. I don't understand this insistence on shooting themselves in the foot and alienating half their audience. We'll be back with hour two of the John Girardi Show after this.

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1: The Houthi strike. I'm Roger Stern, Fox News. Houthi rebels in Yemen claim that they tried attacking the capital of Saudi Arabia with cruise and ballistic missiles as well as drones. Here's Fox's Stephanie Bennett.
2: The Houthis did not specify what they targeted, but said they attacked sensitive sites and there were no immediate reports of casualties. Now, flames and a large plume of black smoke near King Khalid International Airport in Saudi Arabia's capital of Riyadh. Tracking website Flight Radar 24 reported major issues, including long delays. And for the first time in months, emergency air raid alerts sounded overnight across the capital as residents reported hearing loud explosions.
1: There have been days of conflict between Saudi Arabia and the Houthi rebels in Yemen, who are Iranian proxies. More than 100 world leaders will be in New York City for next week's United Nations General Assembly. The Secret Service is ramping up security ahead of their arrival, and Fox's C.B. Cotton has a look.
3: All of those world leaders coming here to New York City for the General Assembly has triggered one of the largest security operations of the year. Thankfully, there are no known credible threats, but in a behind-the-scenes look, the Secret Service showed us how it'll be monitoring for anything that could pop up. The Secret Service works with 20 partner agencies, including the NYPD and the Department of War, all monitoring for potential threats across the city. The center's overhead lights change from green to yellow to red, depending on the current threat level, giving those inside a clear indication of the situation. Israeli Prime Minister Benjamin Netanyahu is expected to attend midweek, and the Secret Service says it'll be tracking any protest.
1: And they're preparing for drones and unauthorized aircraft. 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
15: How did I lose weight? 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
2: Not being a socially harmful activity. And so it's with no small measure of schadenfreude, I guess is the word, delight in me being right and everyone else being wrong, that I see this story. Now, this is not the first emergence of this story, which is about the exploding, well, I shouldn't say exploding, the self-perpetuating, the still ongoing enormous black market in illegal marijuana sales that is going on in California years and years and years after recreational marijuana was legalized in California. There's still a massive black market for marijuana. And in fact, guess who's in charge of it, or guess who's running a significant portion of it? Chinese gangsters. Here's a story from City Journal from Eureka, California. Y-R-E-K-A? I've never heard of it. Eureka, California. I've heard of Eureka. Anyway, Siskiyou County is one of the most beautiful places on Earth. It sits against the towering backdrop of Mount Shasta and is surrounded by more than 1 million acres of farmland and forest. But in recent years, Chinese nationals have invaded this serene Northern California paradise to build an illegal cannabis empire. Chinese nationals, including some associated with the Chinese Communist Party, run massive illegal marijuana operations just beneath Mount Shasta. They and the country's other illegal growers rake in billions of dollars per year and terrorize the rural community with shootings, gang violence, and trafficking. This massive criminal enterprise operates in the shadows of America's most populous state. We met local law enforcement, spoke to policy experts, and rode along for an early morning raid in a primarily Chinese area of the county. The picture that emerged was shocking. Growers operate massive illegal weed operations with impunity. County authorities have seen seized bags and bags of toxic, unregulated, and banned pesticides from Siskiyou pot farms. An expert told us that Chinese nationals are running illegal grow operations on U.S. soil to poison Americans. One group seems poised to benefit from the mayhem, the Chinese Communist Party. So this whole story details this massive black market operation, this massive black market marijuana growth. And this is, I think it belies what was one of the central arguments for marijuana legalization. What was one of the central arguments for marijuana legalization? It's the same argument that all drug legalization programs undertake. It's the idea that drug sales happen in America all the time. Even if you ban it, it's still going to happen on the black market. Drug sales happen all the time. People are buying drugs. It takes place in the dark. And because it's illegal, because it's on, it has to be on the down low in this way, outside of the clear light of day, well, that contributes to violence. It contributes to gang activity. Gangs, criminal enterprises who do other kinds of bad criminal things wind up being the people who facilitate that trade. So instead of that, knowing that people are going to buy and sell marijuana, why don't we legalize it? Why don't we bring this into the clear light of day? Sunshine being the best of all disinfectants. Let's bring it into the clear light of day. Let marijuana be sold out in the open so that it isn't this, you know, furtive, in the shadows transaction. Now, that alone is not much of an argument for it. Okay, well, we can, let's legalize burglary then. Oh, we wouldn't want burglary to be dangerous now, would we? No, it's still a bad activity. But the follow-up argument for marijuana legalization was always this. Let's bring it into the clear light of day and let's tax it. And that was always the argument that local governments loved. Because

0: I've stated this many times before. State governments and local governments have to eventually balance their budgets. They can't spend in the red the way that the federal government can. They can't issue bonds. They can't print their own money. So eventually, California has to balance its books. Fresno County has to balance its books. City of Fresno has to balance its books. And so local and state governments are always, always, always, always greedy for new sources of revenue, and particularly for sources of revenue where you're not coercing the taxpayer into paying more taxes against his or her will. You don't want to do that because you want to keep your phony baloney job. When you increase taxes on an unwilling populace, you will get voted out of office. So what have local governments throughout the country loved? They've loved gambling legalization and they've loved marijuana legalization. Why? Because they're the easiest things to sort of rationalize with some kind of libertarian argument. Oh, you know, adults are going to be adults. You know, adults can make decisions by themselves for what kind of, you know, stuff they want to do. You know, why? Who are we to police that? And they can use some phony baloney libertarian excuse like that. And it results in money. Money, money, money, money, money, money. Tax revenue going to a local government. Okay. So that was why you saw so many states over the course of the 2010s into the 2020s legalize marijuana, including red-leaning states. They want tax revenue. Also, let's remember in the fight over marijuana legalization, let's look at what the two sides had to gain from that fight. On the one side, you had venture capitalists who thought they could get in on the ground floor of a multi-billion dollar American industry of legal marijuana. On the other side, you had Christians who, you know, thought that they'd get an attaboy from the Almighty from stopping the spread of this immoral and socially destructive behavior. They didn't have anything materially to gain from blocking. No one stands to gain anything materially from blocking marijuana. It was a bunch of John Girardis of the world who thought, hey, marijuana seems like a really bad idea. Legalizing, promoting marijuana seems like a bad idea. And it turned out, as a result, that, well, the science tends to follow the money, or the research can tend to follow the money. We learned this during COVID, where medical research in North America that Anthony Fauci had his hands on was always pro-vaccine and anti-treatment forms. In other parts of the world was more pro-treatment and less pro-vaccine. Now, this problem with marijuana is as follows. We had this pledge. Okay, you legalize marijuana, we're going to bring marijuana sales into the clear light of day. It's not we're going to decimate the black. We'll no more. We're not going to have a black market anymore. That was sort of the pledge. We're not going to have a black market for marijuana anymore. It's going to be all out in the open, and then this will decimate the cartels and blah, blah, blah, blah, blah. Now, cartels don't let their business be decimated like any big business. This is, again, this kind of classic liberal thing where they impose a regulation on a business and they think that the business is not going to react to it. Yeah, if you increase the minimum wage on a business, they're just going to fire employees. Like they're not going to accept a loss. They're going to do stuff so that they can continue to turn a profit, like cut costs or increase prices. So a lot of cartels moved on from marijuana to other things. You'll notice that fentanyl exploded over the course of the last 10 years around the time the marijuana legalization came about. But also there's still money to be made selling marijuana illegally. Why? Well, because pot buyers are, one, poor, often, and two, are very inured to doing things outside of the realm of legality. And when you tax marijuana, you make it more expensive. So why spend more money for marijuana, which is taxed, to buy it legally, when in it, rather than in a state where penalties for possessing marijuana illegally are incredibly low, I can just go and buy marijuana illegally out the back door of a smoke shop, which that, you know, that's sort of another sort of public blight in the city of Fresno, the proliferation of these smoke shops. Smoke shops that are just supposed to smell, to sell smoking paraphernalia, but don't sell marijuana. A number of public law enforcement authorities, the attorney general, have argued that these places are fronts for selling marijuana illegally. You can just go out the back door, buy marijuana on the sly there. And as a result, the illegal marijuana industry in California is something, I believe I read a stat a year or so ago that it was like a $6 billion industry for illegal weed in California. Now, in this Shasta, this Mount Shasta area Chinese operation that law enforcement is cracking down on, they think that this operation is producing and selling so much weed that it could top out at $2 billion per year. Like, it's unreal. And it's connected with the Chinese. So, here's the City Journal narrative as it continues. You know what? Actually, we're going to take a break. We're going to take a break, then we're going to go into this further. How this kind of, oddly enough, the legalization of marijuana wound up prompting the creation of these new illegal farms. So we're going to get into all that after the break. This is the John Girardi Show on KMJ.
1: How did I lose weight? And I did. Lean, right here. I did. I love this stuff. 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True story, I never minded being 2:35, but you know what minded? 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
8: I'm taking my rueful victory lap over the stupidity of California's legalization of marijuana as this huge story is broken about a $2 billion illegal marijuana operation that's been discovered around Mount Shasta in California. And it is an enormous... This is... Just what's happened is by legalizing marijuana, it did not get rid of the illegal marijuana market. Okay? It didn't. Potheads still want to buy cheap marijuana. You can buy cheaper marijuana if it's not taxed. The untaxed illegal marijuana market outside of the legal structure of dispensaries, etc., is booming. By the way, this is a John, the comedian John Crist makes this joke. Anytime you see a marijuana dispensary, a legal marijuana dispensary in California, its name could also always be used as the name for a non-denominational Christian church. I have found this to be true almost every time. All right. I don't want to name any. There are one or two marijuana dispensaries I see, you know, near where I work. I don't want to give them free advertising on KMJ, so I won't mention their names, but I will affirm, yeah, the names always sound like the names for evangelical, non-denominational evangelical churches. See, this is why, you know, Catholics had it right. You know, you're not gonna have a marijuana dispensary named, you know, Our Lady of Perpetual Help or something like that. All right. So, this piece in City Journal that's talking about this Chinese Communist Party connected $2 billion illegal marijuana operation that has evidence of super high toxicity marijuana. The piece by Christopher Rufo, he writes, "It wasn't always like this in Siskiyou." This is where this Chinese operation is, in Siskiyou County. "Things began to change around the time California legalized recreational marijuana. Starting around 2015, Asian cultivators began flooding the area. Cultivators bought up residential land en masse. Today, the estimated number of illegal growers in the largely Asian Shasta Valley subdivision could total over 7,000 people, about 20% of Siskiyou County's entire population. Aerial images we received from the sheriff's office show the stark changes since the growers arrived. In 2017, many lots in the Shasta Valley sat dormant. By 2021, those same lots were filled with greenhouses. County Supervisor Jess Harris has lived in Siskiyou his whole life and saw the transformation firsthand. 'My entire life, you always had the Mexican cartel grows,' he said. 'But it wasn't ever a major issue on private property or anywhere residential. 10 years ago, somewhere around there, all of a sudden there was this big boom of land on subdivisions that prior weren't developed, and all of a sudden were full of illegal cannabis grows. 10 years ago, California's then Lieutenant Governor Gavin Newsom championed Proposition 64, a measure to legalize recreational marijuana use. Shortly before it passed, Hmong growers had begun moving to the Shasta Valley. According to Harris, Chinese growers moved in after the law passed. I was hearing rumors that the Chinese were coming in and actually telling the Hmong, here's a cash offer for your land, take it or take a bullet, he said. How did the growers purchase the parcels of land in the first place? In most cases, LaRue told us, the individuals growing the marijuana are not the land owners. Siskiyou authorities have tracked the property deeds back to individuals with Chinese names who reside in separate states like Washington or in other parts of California. Honestly, we have no idea who actually owns the parcel because there's this shell game of names that go on property deeds, LaRue said. A federal task force would consider it a Herculean task to track down the property owners supposedly in charge of marijuana operations. A 62-officer jurisdiction like Siskiyou County would find it even harder. A larger county facing a similar infiltration, however, has been able to document how the scheme works. A 2019 criminal complaint against a Southern California real estate broker sketched a potential outline of the scheme. First, foreign nationals descend on California, where they are wired money from China to buy up land. With the help of real estate agents embedded in the scheme, they bury property deeds in obscure LLCs and shell companies. From there, masterminds appoint proxies to run marijuana grow operations, everything from purchasing infrastructure supplies to facilitating distribution of the pot on the black market. A case in Siskiyou demonstrates how managers try to work the local officials. In 2017, a brother-sister duo named Qi Meng Yang and Gaosheng Leitinen tried to bribe Siskiyou's then-sheriff to ignore illegal grows. Yang offered the sheriff $1 million in exchange for his friendship and help lobbying the legal medical marijuana, lobbying to legalize medical marijuana in another state. Once managers establish themselves as criminal landlords, they recruit laborers to handle day-to-day operations. In Siskiyou, LaRue says, authorities have found overwhelming evidence that some of the Chinese nationals who cultivate marijuana on farms are illegal immigrants. They have come over the border, and this was during the Biden administration, and they were either working off debt or they're working essentially just because they were brought over across the border, LaRue said. But the shell companies and real estate fraud only scratch the surface of the criminal activity that investigators have found on these farms. In the past few years, authorities have reported that Chinese criminal organizations are smuggling illegal pesticides into California, potentially contaminating millions of pounds of marijuana. So this is like a story about a number of different things. One, the naivete of legalizing marijuana in the first place. Two, the sort of way that marijuana growers live on the edge between legal and illegal, like trying to push for legalization in other states while operating farms here. They're getting in on the ground floor of what they see to be some kind of business. And it's also tied in with illegal immigration or the massive forms of illegal / quasi legal, legalizing what should be illegal immigration that took place during the Biden years. This is a big problem. It's a big problem. And people don't want to look it in the face because a lot of people, a lot of millennials, frankly, just turn this very blind eye, this very sort of blasé attitude towards marijuana. And millennials especially bought hook, line, and sinker all these narratives. Oh, marijuana is not habit forming. Oh, marijuana is fine. Oh, marijuana is not bad for you. You know, these libertarian Joe Rogan types who think marijuana is just great, wonderful, perfect. It's not. It has a bad societal drain effect. It contributes to the huge numbers of healthy, able-bodied men who are not looking for work in this country. A large population that's incredibly distressing of these men who've just dropped out of society. It leads to increased rates of depression and various other kinds of mental health harms. It's bad. And legalizing it has not led to the elimination of the black market. If anything, we now have a new, weird, almost worse black market. When we return, hard shift, I want to talk about a new adaptation of the Chronicles of Narnia movie, of the Chronicles of Narnia books, I should say, and how it's just destined to be lefty, woke, train wreck nonsense, and I just don't understand it. That is next on the John Girardi Show.
1: How did I lose weight? And I did. Lean, right here. I did. I love this stuff. Listen, Brickhouse Nutrition been with me for a long time. 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True story. I never minded being 235, but you know what minded? 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
7: I'm a fairly active tweeter. 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By the way, if you want to follow me on Twitter, where all my exciting, spicy takes happen, twitter.com/FresnoJohnny, at Fresno Johnny on Twitter. I was reacting to the news that there's going to be a new Chronicles of Narnia movie coming out. It's going to be based on The Magician's Nephew, which was not the first of the Narnia books that C.S. Lewis published. It's sort of like chronologically the first. It's set in like the 1900s, whereas The Lion, the Witch, and the Wardrobe, which is the most famous of the Narnia books and was the first one that Lewis wrote, that was set more around the time of World War II, or just before World War II. And so they're going to make this Narnia movie. Okay, fine. I like the Chronicles, when I was a kid anyway, I liked the Chronicles of Narnia fine. I always liked Tolkien better. I still like Tolkien better than Lewis. Lewis and Tolkien were actually very, very good friends at Oxford and critiqued each other's works and books, and had a very simpatico literary sense. They were both professors at Oxford. And the controversy surrounding this new adaptation of the Narnia books, which I should also note that Lewis and the Narnia books remain very, very popular today. I would say that, at least from my anecdotal experience, most of the people who I find are still super enthusiastic about Narnia are conservative Christians. I think that's fair to say. Conservative Christians. Conservative evangelicals love C.S. Lewis, and more so even than Catholics do. Catholics like C.S. Lewis, but conservative evangelicals love C.S. Lewis, and they particularly love Narnia. Conservative Catholics tend to like Narnia, but it seems very heavily to be popular within evangelical circles. I am open to correction from listeners if I'm wrong about that. I'm not saying that Lewis or the Narnia books aren't popular among liberals. Sure, I think it has some broader popularity. The last go-around we had at Chronicles of Narnia movies was pretty broadly popular. But my sense is that it tends to be more popular among conservative-leaning people and Christians. Well, they hired the director Greta Gerwig, to make this Narnia movie. And Gerwig is kind of most known for her adaptation of Little Women, and then she was the director for the Barbie movie. Barbie movie, which I thought was fun. I feel like there was way more ink spilled about the Barbie movie. Was it just liberal feminist nonsense? Was it actually a secret crypto conservative movie? Like, people were just talking. Stop. Yeah, the Barbie movie was probably like moderately left wing, but it was a silly comedy and it was very fun. It was a very funny movie, and Ryan Gosling was hilarious. Hilarious that, of course, this like girl power movie made by this girl power director, Greta Gerwig, who came out of it as the obvious, funniest, most memorable character, was the guy who played Ken, was Ryan Gosling, who was just so freaking funny in that movie. Yeah, you're rolling, dying, laughing, just watching him. Anyway, they pick Greta Gerwig to direct this Narnia movie. And what do they do? Well, Gerwig decides, one, she wants it to be a rock and roll, rock opera version of Narnia, is how she puts it. It's not my words, hers. She wants it to feel like David Bowie's Labyrinth movie. Okay. Was not really the vibe I got from the Narnia books. Go on. And the coup de grace, she has booked Meryl Streep to be the voice of Aslan. Now, I don't know how many of you are familiar with the Narnia books, but one of the central characters is a giant talking lion named Aslan, who is basically a deity, basically the god of the Narnia sort of universe, a universe that seems to exist in parallel to our universe. And Lewis could not be less subtle about who Aslan is. Aslan is Jesus. It's sort of, when you read The Lion, the Witch, and the Wardrobe, it very much bonks you right over the head, making it extremely obvious to you as you read it that the big lion, Aslan, big talking lion, is Jesus. And not like Jesus, but literally Jesus. Aslan says at the end of The Lion, Witch, and the Wardrobe, where the four children who are sort of the characters we follow during the movie, says to them, "You know me in your world by another name," after this lion has died in order to save all of Narnia and has resurrected from the dead. Yeah, we know him by another name in our world. Yeah, what a shocker. Okay, so Aslan is just Jesus, plain and simple, and is a boy. Okay, just as Jesus is a boy. Aslan in the books is a boy. He is a boy lion. He's a boy lion with a big mane, and he's Jesus. Okay. And so Gerwig is hiring a lady to voice this guy lion. Now, I made the observation on Twitter, given that the target audience you would think for a Narnia movie, who still likes Narnia, who likes Narnia the most, who would be most excited to go to the movies and see a Narnia movie? Well, it would be conservative Christians, right? Again, not saying that non-Christians wouldn't be interested, not saying that liberal Christians wouldn't be interested, but if you're, you know, making your business proposal pitch for this movie, what's the business proposal? What's the pitch? It's Narnia. Narnia is still very, very popular among conservative Americans. Conservative Americans like Narnia. They like Narnia. The last go-around we have with the Narnia movies was fairly successful. We can get some of that same crowd. That's who you would pitch this to. And what just seems to be happening time and time again with Hollywood is they make these movies, but they're so beholden to various kinds of like lefty ideas about what's cool and interesting and subversive that it's like the people making these movies have never, they have not had a conversation with a conservative in like 20 years. I genuinely think so. I think people, when you live in that bubble of Hollywood, you go years without ever openly having a conversation with someone who is an open and avowed conservative or Christian or Catholic or believing, practicing, faithful person of any kind. And the idea that, what if God was a girl? Like, that was an edgy, transgressive idea. Like 25 years ago, most conservative Christians, if they hear, okay, well, Aslan's going to be voiced, God, the God character in Narnia is going to be voiced by a girl, they're just going to roll their eyes and not go to the movie. And, you know, not to be crass about it, but the point of making movies is to make money. The point of making movies is to get people to go to it. I understand there's art for art's sake, ars gratia artis, but, you know, MGM wouldn't be what they are if they only made ars gratia artis. That's the motto of MGM that's underneath the roaring lion. It says ars gratia artis, which means art for art's sake. Well, it's not purely for art's sake. It's also for the sake of money. If it wasn't for the sake of money, MGM would not exist. Presumably, you make a movie, you greenlight a movie, you market a movie because you think people will go see it. And I don't understand this insistence that Hollywood has time and time again to telegraph before the movie comes out. And you can do that very effectively through social media to telegraph, hey, everyone right of center, we kind of don't like you, and this is not really a movie for you. And right of center people get that message, okay? This recently happened with, it was the Supergirl movie, okay? It was like Superman, but his, like, I guess the young woman, like, sidekick. I think comic books did this all the time. They'd have a popular male superhero, and then they'd introduce a kind of like female version of it to be kind of like a sidekick and participate in a couple of adventures, but not as popular as the main guy. They release a Supergirl movie, and the lead actress mouths off in the press tour before the movie's ever released and says, you know, I don't want this to be the kind of movie that Christian dads with four kids want to see. I don't care if they don't like it, if they think they have control over my body or some total liberal feminist nonsense. No one's saying they have control over your body playing super. I didn't even know Supergirl was happening until this woman opened her mouth and started like ranting about my alleged evil, having never thought about this movie. And so after telegraphing, I don't want Christian dads of four to see this movie. I, a Christian dad of six, I assume I'm included in Christian dads of four. I do have four kids. I also have two more. I assume, well, okay, then I guess I'm not going to go see it. And what happened? Well, the whole movie bombed. Nobody saw it. It was a disaster. It was a financial disaster. It lost Warner Brothers gazillions of dollars. And you see this time and time again. You get these big budget movies where either the director or the actor or this or that telegraphs in advance that they don't want half the country to go see the movie. And half the country proceeds to not go see it. Like Snow White. Okay. They did this with Snow White, where the lead actress spouted off with a bunch of left-wing nonsense before the movie ever came out. And guess what happened? It was a flop. A bunch of people didn't go to see it. Disney was furious at that actress for screwing this up. Nobody went to see it. Well, if you tell half the country, we don't want you to come see our movie, then they're going to agree. They're going to comply. And that's what I think is just crazy with this Narnia movie. Why are you, like, you realize conservative Christians, and I'm not talking about the Westboro Baptists here. I'm not talking about, like, extreme right wing, like the most right wing, like fire breathing Pentecostal church you've ever seen. I'm not talking about Latin Mass Catholics only. I'm just talking about broadly Republican leaning Christians. They tend to be Republican leaning, tend to be mildly conservative in their religious outlook. Okay. If you tell them, hey, we want to make a movie where God is a girl, you know, they're tired. These groups of Christians have dealt with liberals within their ecclesial communities trying to push various kinds of feminist narratives about God in ways that are contradictory to the Bible and led to lots of controversies within those churches. Okay, controversies that are more or less settled. Catholics settled this. We're not permitting theologians. There aren't any many theologians in the church who are still like, you know, God is a girl. There just isn't much of that. We went through those debates. We dealt with those debates decades ago. Evangelicals, many of them come from folks who separated themselves from mainline Protestant denominations where this kind of feminist argumentation was taking place in the 70s and 80s and 90s and O's. People were tired of those debates and left those mainline churches for that reason. Specifically over kind of feminist things like, should we use inclusive language in the Bible? Should we refer to God as he, even though he reveals himself in the Bible as father, even though Jesus Christ was a biological man? Should we, you know, those debates were already hashed out. I just think this is the main thing I don't get. You want people to come see your movie, but you're telling at least half your audience, I'd say the majority of your audience, no, you need to be taught a little lesson about who God really is by having Meryl Streep voice him. Come on. It's just so eye-rollingly, it's like a decades-old sort of way of trying to schoolmarm finger wag, you know, God really does have feminine qualities too. Yes, I understand that. But God revealed himself in the Bible as father, as son. Jesus, God incarnate, was incarnate as a biological man. Sorry, I'm going to refer to God as he. And I'm going to find it annoying when you take the God character and have Meryl Streep voice him. When we return, I question whether anything good can be made out of historically beloved Christian properties. It's next on The John Girardi Show.
8: 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And I did. Lean, right here. I did. I love this stuff. 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
7: Whatever level annoyed I am at this new Chronicles of Narnia movie that's coming out, where they make the brilliant decision to have Meryl Streep voice Aslan, the god character of Narnia, who is genuinely Jesus Christ. That's who Aslan is within the Narnia books. He's just Jesus Christ in a different universe. That's all Aslan is. But we're going to have a girl voice him. A boy. Yeah. Anyway, as annoying as that is, I mean, I liked Narnia growing up. I didn't love it. What I loved was Tolkien. I loved Lord of the Rings. And I think Lord of the Rings and Tolkien's other literary works are far superior. I still think that today. I find so much richness in his writing, even today as an adult. And I just think that Hollywood is at this, or the movie making industry is just at this point where nobody involved in making movies has talked to a Christian, honest to God, Bible believing Christian in 20 years. And they're just incapable of seeing, understanding how annoyingly woke they are. Like, Amazon has this show, The Rings of Power, which is sort of based on Tolkien, and they've just inserted all these different feminist themes and this theme and that theme, and it's wildly unpopular. They've spent so much money and they get so little viewership for it. Why? Well, because, you know, like Tolkien a lot, it was at least half of its viewing audience was super conservative people, and they don't like any of that crap. I don't understand this insistence on shooting themselves in the foot and alienating half their audience. We'll be back with hour two of the John Girardi Show after this.